0: meaning not deployed to other ships during an investigation. Commanders also must now coordinate such decisions with the NCIS and consult the staff judge advocate. The change comes after sailor Jeremiah Copeland was found guilty of murder in the death of Angelina Resendez, while both were assigned to the USS James E. Williams. He'd previously been on the USS Harry Truman and was facing accusations of sexual misconduct from 2024 when he was transferred to the other ship. These policy changes would have prevented that transfer pending the initial misconduct investigation. Jessica Rosenthal, Fox News.
1: Italy's highest court has ruled that the child who is born with both Italian citizenship and citizenship in another country does not automatically lose Italian citizenship when a parent naturalizes abroad. The decision expected to strengthen the citizenship claims by descendants of Italian immigrants who left Italy in the late 19th and early 20th centuries. Russia wants the founder of messaging app Telegram arrested on terror charges.
2: Russia's Federal Security Service, the FSB, has charged Telegram founder Pavel Durov with facilitating terrorist activities. Russia alleges Telegram failed to remove material used by Ukrainian special forces and terrorist and extremist organizations. The messaging platform has more than a billion users. It's used widely on both sides of the Russia-Ukraine war. Shortly after the news broke, Telegram's official X account posted an image of Durov holding up his middle finger. The 41-year-old was born in Russia, but now holds French and Emirati passports. Jonathan Savage, Fox News.
1: The FCC banning imports of new foreign-made humanoid robots and power inverters mostly made in China. I'm Lee Silasera. This is Fox News.
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4: The Southfield northbound at Grand River, an accident blocks the left lane. Use caution as you make your way through the area. I-96, the Jeffries westbound between Levan and I-275. The two left lanes closed due to construction. 75 northbound between Ortonville Road and Saginaw Road. The right lane blocked due to road work. I'm Peggy Hodge, WJR Traffic and Weather first.
5: It was a warm July day today. The temperature is getting even warmer the next couple of days. Overnight, low 60s. Tomorrow, sunny, 85. From the Weather Channel, I'm meteorologist Terry Smith. On 760 WJR, where Michigan comes to talk.
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16: 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We're going to spend some time with John James, who's running for governor in Michigan. The primary is just days away. 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
5: About 94,000 people in the United States are on the kidney transplant waiting list. Nearly 2,500 of them are here in Michigan. On average, 11 people die every day waiting for a kidney transplant. A large share of kidney transplants are performed from deceased donors, while the number of living donor transplants, though small, is rising. So in the next hour, we're going to take a close look at what it means to be waiting for a life-saving and life-changing kidney transplant and what it means to be a donor. Waiting for a miracle, life on the list. And we'd like to welcome in our first guest. Michael Stoller is someone who has been looking for a living kidney donor for several years now. Michael, welcome to WJR. I'm so glad you could tell us your story today.
23: Thank you so much for having me.
5: Now, Michael, you have a child, you're a father, and that kind of gives people a picture of you've lived in Southeast Michigan, I think your entire life. And tell me, you first started having kidney problems when you were a child. So what happened that brought you now to having to ask for a living kidney donor?
23: So I had my left kidney removed when I was 9 years old, and my right kidney was fixed a few months later and really went on for many, many years, totally, totally fine. Went in for a routine physical about 7 years ago with a new physician. And what came from that is that my lab work was showing that there were some issues. And long story short, months of testing identified that I had chronic kidney disease stage 3D, which, again, I'm living with one kidney, so I don't have another kidney to fall back on. And it remained that way for a while, up until the last couple of years where it has progressively gotten worse. And because I only live with one kidney, my doctor really never wanted to do a biopsy to more clearly identify what was going on. But in the last year and a half, that has since changed. And they basically found out that I have a disease that will slowly deplete the function of my remaining kidney over time. And the only solution is to get a new kidney. So I've been on the transplant list now for over a year and have been actively looking.
0: Yeah, I've seen the posters. This has been on social media. So you've really made this full court press asking for living donors. What do people, I think we're going to talk with a physician coming up to talk about what being a living donor is. And in fact, we're going to talk to a living donor later in the show. But can you tell me what people's reaction is when you tell them you're looking for a living donor? What are the questions that they have for you?
23: So I would say that the biggest concern that people tend to have is what it means for them and their health. And what I've learned, because I've learned a tremendous amount through this process, is that no matter what hospital system you're going through, they take so much pride and it is so important to ensure the health of the living donor. They go through a ton of testing. Really, it's an analysis of your health from A to Z. And so I think a lot of people assume that if they are donating one of their kidneys, that only having one remaining kidney now puts them at greater risk. And generally speaking, that's just not the case. You can successfully live with one kidney. You can have a really healthy, long life. And obviously there are certain perks to doing that. I mean, if heaven forbid someone was, going down that road, that moves them right to the top of the list if they were ever in need. But that doesn't, from what I've seen, seem to be a common occurrence. So, right. You know, they're concerned about that more than anything else. And I'm just really impressed with the way that, the process goes for them to ensure that this is a safe and healthy decision for them, most importantly.
0: So tell me what life has been like. I mean, you have had to ask people for such a big favor. What's mm-hmm. it been like to, like, wake up every day and wondering, will this be the day that I get get a kidney or that someone comes forward?
23: Totally. You know, it's pretty heavy. You know, fortunately, I've been an entrepreneur for over 20 years, and I've spent a lot of time on working on my mindset and personal development. I feel like it's kind of almost built me for this moment, but it's hard. You know, physically, especially in the last couple of years, I've had a lot of side effects from worsened kidney function. Really excruciating muscle cramping, soreness in my joint, major fatigue, restless sleep. I've had to modify my diet. I've had to modify my lifestyle. And then on, you know, the emotional side of it, it's a lot, you know, you're obviously processing the fact that, the potential outcome here is not great. I'm cautiously optimistic about where my story's going to lead because I'm otherwise healthy with the exception of having a bad kidney. But it's a lot to digest, especially because this isn't typically a problem that's visible to most people. So when people see me out in life, they are really surprised when they learn that I have this going on because I look healthy. That's usually the response that I get. Yeah. But they don't necessarily understand how I may be feeling in that day. Some days are better than others. But, you know, I push through and do my best to have a positive outlook. And also know that there are, as you mentioned, thousands of people that are actively looking for a kidney. And in many situations, there are people that are worse off than I right now that are in even more dire need than I am.
0: Right. And those people on dialysis, of course, which we'll be talking to the doctor about, and we hope that you don't reach that point, that hopefully something breaks for you a lot sooner. Michael Stoller, thank you so much for joining us today. Again, Michael lives in the Detroit area. As he said, an entrepreneur. You have a 7-year-old daughter, and you've got so much so many more things that you need to do with her, Michael. So we are holding out for the very best for you. For people who are interested, you can go to kidneyregistry.com. That's where they have more information about donating a kidney. Nothing but the best to you.
23: Thank you so much for having me. I appreciate it.
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0: Waiting for a miracle, life on the list. Life on the list is pretty tough for a lot of people. About 94,000 people in the United States are on a kidney transplant waiting list, and about 2,500 of them are right here in Michigan. We wanted to talk about the actual process of having a kidney transplant and what it's like to be a living donor. Dr. Dean Kim is the surgical director of kidney and pancreas transplant with the Henry Ford Transplant Institute. Dr. Kim, thank you for joining us.
6: Good morning. Thanks for having me.
0: So let's start with this thing or this idea. Everybody is born, almost everybody is born with two kidneys, two working kidneys. Again, almost everybody. Can we safely spare one?
6: Yeah. You know, I think that everyone has two kidneys that are functional. And for the most part, for most patients, most people really, you only really need one kidney for you to survive and to do well. And so for sure, a person can donate one of the kidneys as long as their kidney function is normal.
0: So let's talk a little bit about the kidney patient first, the one who needs the transplant. We just talked to Michael Stoller. He's been on the waiting list for several years now to get a transplant. They're asking for a living donor in his case. So let's talk a little bit about patients like Michael. What's life like for them? Is it a quick decline? Is it a slow decline? Does it depend on the patient? What brings them to the door of a transplant?
6: Sure. Yeah, you know, every patient is just a little bit different, but the way that I think most people approach kidney disease is that most patients will know that there's something going on with them, and they'll go to their doctor, and the doctor will tell them that they might have some kidney problems, and they'll send them to a kidney specialist, and that person is really in charge of trying to prolong the life of the patient's own kidneys until they start like dialysis. And that decline typically is relatively slow, but everyone is a little bit different. Some people, it's like walking along a precipice, right? And so basically you may be going and maybe real stable, and all of a sudden some event happens. They get sick, they get some event, health event occurs, which then pushes them over the edge. And those are the patients that have the rapid decline. Other people, it's just, they're just doing what they're supposed to be doing with their doctor, and their kidney function just gradually gets worse because of their own medical conditions. And so everyone is a little bit different, but patients who have kidney disease, unfortunately, will probably end up having progressing on to end-stage kidney disease.
0: And what's it like for those who are on dialysis? Explain to our listeners. I think some people don't understand how serious dialysis really is.
6: Sure. Yeah. So there's two types of dialysis. One is where they exchange the toxins they clean the toxins through the blood. So we call hemodialysis. And then there's the other way, which is to exchange or remove the toxins using your stomach cavity. It's called peritoneal dialysis. Regardless, patients who are on dialysis, they're sort of beholden to their dialysis sessions in order to survive. And for patients who are on hemodialysis, most patients will have to go into a dialysis center probably three times a week. And so whether it's on Monday, a Wednesday, and a Friday, or Tuesday, Thursday, and a Saturday, every week, three times a week, they have to go to the dialysis center. And each time they undergo the sessions, they may start off okay, but as you remove or clean the blood pressures may drop, the blood pressure may rise. Patients don't feel very well during the sessions. The kidney specialist, the kidney doctor, has to monitor to make sure that they're not removing too much fluid or they're not leaving too much fluid. It takes a toll on a person's body. Peritoneal dialysis is probably a little gentler, but The downside to that is that they have a tube that comes out of their stomach, and they're exchanging fluid or liquid, and there's always a chance that that liquid could get infected, or the tube that's coming out of their stomach could get infected. They could land them in the hospital. And every time they go into the hospital with that kind of infection, it could be pretty life-threatening. Mm-hmm. So it's really a difficult way to survive or get by.
0: Yeah.
6: Once your kidney fails.
0: Yeah, and it takes hours, of course. Dialysis, we're talking about hours three times a week to go through dialysis.
6: Yes.
0: All right, so let's talk a little bit about transplantation. I mean, that's your work. That's what you do. How often do you do living transplants?
6: So I think nationally, about one-third of the transplants are done through a living donor. But depending on which transplant center the patient goes to, and really every transplant center is a little bit different. Some centers have a higher percentage, some other centers have a lower percentage. At Henry Ford Hospital, about a third of our transplants are done with living donors.
0: About a third. I'm surprised by that. That's a lot. So tell us the process. How do you find a living donor? How can I be a donor? What do I have to know?
6: Yeah, no, pretty much almost anyone can potentially be a donor. It's hard to tell because many people feel pretty well. But they may have conditions that they just don't know about. And so the process that we have is that there's actually a health questionnaire online that we have patients or potential donors complete. And if they're otherwise healthy and the questionnaires indicate that they are, then they could potentially be donors. You can be a potential donor. I could be a potential donor.
0: So does it involve a blood test?
6: Initially, it involves mostly just a physical exam and to see if their patient history. For instance, if a person has a history of high blood pressure or diabetes, then they may not be a good candidate because what we don't want to do is to harm the donor. That's like the number one thing because the donors are going through a procedure or operation that they don't need and could potentially harm them. And so we want to make sure if we're going to proceed with the donation that we're not going to be harming the patient, the donor. And so initially it's with a history and a physical exam. And if those are acceptable, then we would move on to blood tests.
0: Okay, and then you know what? Give us an idea of what it's like. I know you've performed these. What's it like after you perform one of these transplants? Talk a little bit about the donor. Talk a little bit about the recipient. How do their lives change?
6: Yeah. Well, we can talk about the recipient first, and then let's talk about the donor first. Actually, so the donor comes in. Their surgery it's about the same length. Probably as the recipient's surgery, but most donors will spend about one day in the hospital with us. Most donors have never had surgery in the past, so it is a new experience for them, obviously. And the first 24 to 48 hours, it gets a little bit getting used to, but. Surprisingly, when we see these donors about 2 weeks after surgery, many of them have said that, you know, they may have taken some pain medications the first couple of days after surgery, but after that, they didn't really need to take much pain medicine. The surgery is done minimally invasive, and so the incisions are smaller.
0: Dr. Kim, I'm so sorry. I'm going to have to cut you off. My mistake. We just run out of time. We're slaves to the clock here. Dr. Dean Kim, Surgical Director of the Kidney and Pancreas Transplantation Program at Henry Ford. If you'd like more information, you can go to henryford.com, donate a kidney, and they'll have more info for you there. We'll be right back.
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0: This hour, we are talking about kidney transplants here in Michigan and in the country. About 94,000 people in the United States are on a kidney transplant waiting list. Nearly 2,500 of them are right here in Michigan. We're discussing it this hour, waiting for a miracle, life on the list. Our next guest is Bill Leibold, who spent 16 years as a vital advisor and staffer for former Congressman and then Governor Jim Blanchard. Almost 20 years ago, he learned he had a serious problem with his kidneys, and today he is in need of a kidney transplant. Another person who is among those 92,000 people. Bill, thank you for joining us today.
5: Well, thank you, Marie. I'm happy to be here, and also thank you for helping to raise public awareness about this condition, and one for which there's a solution.
0: Right. One that there's a solution for. Years ago, I did a story about an organ donor who had died in an accident but was an organ donor. And I was talking to this person's mother, and she said to me, you know, most people will never be a hero in their lives, ever. You know, most of us will go through life, we'll die, we'll never be a hero. But my son was a hero because he was an organ donor. I just want people to really think about that. You can be a hero. And as we spoke to our previous guest, this is something we can do something about. So, Bill, tell us a little bit about your kidney disease and where you are right now.
5: Sure. So, you know, it shows up in a routine blood test as part of a physical. About 20 years ago, it looked as if my GFR, which is the key metric, was of concern. So at that point, I started working with a Henry Ford nephrologist whose job was to help me to maintain as much kidney function as possible. Just as a reference, the ideal GFR should be somewhere between 90 and 110. Mine currently sits at 14. So that means 76% kidney damage, 14% functionality. Mm. The good news is that for the last 20 years, I've been able to milk the last little bit of functionality out of the kidneys I have. Again, thanks to my Henry Ford doctor, Dr. Faber, and quality of life has been pretty much the same. Haven't been symptomatic, fortunately, but recently took a dip, so I thought it might be a good idea to get a little bit more aggressive with the outreach.
0: And so you've started, just like our previous guest earlier in the show, Michael Stoller, a young guy, and so he's become more aggressive in his search too, putting out on Facebook, putting the word out. I know you have a lot of friends, and that's how I found out about your story. And they're putting the word out that you are in need of a living donor. And we spoke to a doctor about that process, and it can be done, and it is safe for people to do this. Talk a little bit about what it's been like for you, though, to ask. I know, you know, you've always kind of been behind the scenes and kind of working and helping, of course, our former governor and so on. But now you're the one that needs the help. Talk a little bit about what that's like for you.
5: First of all, I would very much like to keep this private. If it were up to me, I would keep this private and talk about it zero. But ironically, paradoxically, the answer lies, the solution lies in spreading the word as widely as possible. So again, with the use of help of Henry Ford, I developed a donor app. In fact, I'm hoping we can put that link in the WJR website. And that donor app tells my story. It also links to the questionnaire that Dr. Kim referenced, so anyone interested can at least start the process of filling it out, and you know, like for an initial screening. And you know, the good news for both the donor and recipient is that now they do it robotically, rather than the old-fashioned surgical way. And robotically is, you know, very quick, very little scarring, and very quick healing. So that's something. And I would just like to say to Henry Ford, you've got three teams. You've got a nephrology team to help you, you know, maximize resisting kidneys. That's headed by Dr. Faber. You've got a donor team headed by Emily Cox, who's out there screening donors, trying to find qualify the donors. And then thirdly, a transplant team like Dr. Kim, who we spoke to, or Dr. Denny and others who actually do that. So you feel surrounded by a real family of committed and competent people that want to make sure you get the best outcome.
0: Yeah, and so you can go to henryford.com, but we're going to put those other like Bill's app. It'll go up on our website when we post this, all these interviews coming up. You'll have them up there after noon today, that you'll be able to refer to them. Talk a little bit about how this has impacted you as a person and your life and life with your family.
5: Oh, from a physical sense, not all that much. I pretty much live as I always have and don't really have many in terms of impacts day to day. Psychologically, there's this clock ticking, and so it's all based on the numerics, the numbers. And every time you get a blood test, you want to see what that number is. It never

0: through. But they have to meet certain requirements to make sure that, A, the kidney that they have is a good one to give, but also that they can live a healthy life afterwards. And so I happen to be in my late 70s, and so most of my peers probably are not in a good shape to donate. But I've had, like I said, dozens of others, and I'm confident that there's others in the pipeline right now. And I will say that there's a firewall between the donor team and the recipient team. So I don't know who's in the process. I can't know. The concern is you might try to influence somebody or pay somebody off or God knows what. So I don't always know. I just know in general there are people in there getting evaluated. So, but we've got to keep filling that pipeline.
1: And again, you can go on that pipeline by volunteering. You fill out that form that Dr. Kim talked to us about, henryford.com, donate a kidney. It's there. Also the kidneyregistry.com. That's the national registry. You can go there if you want more info as well. Bill, tell us a little bit about how, when you talk to people about this, tell me what prospective donors say to you, because I think people are, a little surprised that they can be living donors, because there's now living donors for livers and for other things. But how do they, like, what are the kinds of questions do they ask you?
0: Mostly people want to know about blood type, which isn't really a factor because they do swaps. So if somebody wants to donate to me that doesn't have the blood type I need, they would give to somebody whose blood type they matched, and their donor would then match mine. So blood type isn't a factor. So it's people just kind of want to know what they have to do to qualify and what impact it might have on them long term. Studies have shown that people live a great life. And I've known people who've had their own health problems as they try to be a donor identified and either knocked out from being a donor or remediated in ways they wouldn't have been. So they're better off because they jumped into that portal.
1: Yeah, how interesting. Again, that's henryford.com, donate a kidney, or you can go to the kidneyregistry.com. By the way, we're going to have Bill's app on WJR.com.
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5: Waiting for a miracle life on the list. We are talking about living donor, kidney donor transplantation today. About 94,000 people in the United States are on the kidney transplant list waiting, and nearly 2,500 of them are right here in Michigan. Someone who knows something about this process as a living kidney donor is our next guest. Brian Martindale joining us to share his story as a kidney donor and basically how it's changed his life. Brian, thank you so much for talking us to today.
6: Thank you for having me. Glad
5: so
6: to be here.
5: You donated your kidney to a child you did not know. Tell us that story for us.
6: Well, that started back in 2012. I had just by chance needed a pack of gum on a day I completed construction for a store that I owned a clothing brand for. Anyway, I walked to a party store three blocks away, and on the counter was a picture in the newspaper of a 10-year-old girl they just had a benefit for who needed a kidney transplant. I had already attempted to donate in a paired donation almost 2 years before. So I knew, understood everything about living kidney donation, and it said that she was my blood type, and I took the paper home, and as I turned on the TV getting home, our CBS station had the same story playing, so I felt it was meant to be, and I tested for her anonymously, and we were a perfect match. We matched on all six factors you can match on as if we were siblings. We never met, and we lived four blocks apart.
5: Oh.
6: So that was started all this, and she received my kidney January 11th, 2013. She was a stranger. She's now 24. She's like family, and she's attending Eastern Michigan University working on a doctorate degree in neuroscience.
5: Oh, wow. Aren't you proud?
6: Very proud.
5: And how are you feeling? How are you feeling?
6: Well, I'm going to be 65 this year, and I run around with the energy of a 30-year-old. Right now, I'm on a 33-city, 12,000-mile trip to find more living kidney donors for children while filming a movie and TV series about living kidney donation.
5: Yeah, and we're going to promote that before we let you go. We're going to let people know where they can see that. You founded something called Kidneys for Kids, which now also works to get kidneys for adults. So this whole process, you changed your whole life over this.
6: Oh, absolutely. Absolutely. After donating in 2013, 2014, I became a peer mentor for the University of Michigan Transplant Center program, which I still am. I help to mentor people like myself going through the process of becoming a living kidney donor. And in 2021, I had to retire as a union journeyman painter due to shoulder surgeries and a lot of work over the years. So instead of taking something in administration or outright retiring, my wife and I put our retirement money into helping more children. There are 2,000 children out of the 94,000 people on the list under 18 who need a kidney. And then, of course, there are the other 92,000 approximately, which are adults who need a kidney today. So in 2022, I started driving the country every summer, putting families on TV with their children nationally and getting stories done on them, telling about what it's like to donate. Like I say, I'm going to be 65 in December. I still have a good 3-point shot. I still run and all that. And anyway, in doing these stories for these kids, we've matched 18 adult donors with 18 kids. And now we have a pilot program in Michigan only because we're based up in Bay City. And we help to recruit adult living kidney donors for adults. And it's quite a very life-consuming, all-consuming job, but yeah, very well worth it. Nothing could be more rewarding than giving the gift of life while living.
5: Okay, so, and we talked about it earlier, you can be a hero, right? I mean, most of us cannot be a hero in our lifetime. We're going to die, we won't be heroes. But you can be a hero by doing this, and this is a solvable problem. But Brian, let's just do a quick reality check here. When you came home with that flyer, what did your family say when you said, you know what, I'm going to give a perfectly healthy, good kidney of mine to a child that I don't know?
6: Yeah. Well, anyway, my wife and I have been married 10 years now. We had only been dating for about 6 weeks.
5: Oh.
6: And I come and tell her one day when I come home, I'm going to give this kidney to this little girl.
5: Hmm.
6: And my son is 42 now. When I told him, he was, Dad, I'm all supportive of you. You're doing this, you know, to save a life. God bless you. I'll be okay. Just do it. Same with my wife, and the people around me were very supportive. I know not everybody is that lucky because of myths out there. Donating a kidney is safer or as safe, a less mortality rate than having a baby. And you can perfectly function with one kidney. Your other kidney is essentially a spare if you're healthy, and you share your spare and save somebody's life. And I was allowed to do that with the support, of family. And that's why it happened.
5: Yeah, share your spare. I like that. All right, let's give you, we have about a minute left. Let's talk a little bit about where can people see you? I know you have a YouTube channel, right?
6: Well, we have YouTube, Kidneys for Kids, but most of all, go to kidneysforkids.org and then Kidneys for Kids on Facebook and Instagram. You can follow what we're doing this summer. Right now, we're about 3,500 miles through our 12,000-mile trip. I'm talking to you today from Los Angeles. We're filming daily stories of children and adults before transplant, while they're sick, and then after receiving a living kidney donor transplant. The movie and TV series is called The Darker the Night. It will be in theaters next March 11th on World Kidney Day. Then there'll be 30 to 33 television episodes starting in the fall of 2027 on Amazon and possibly Netflix. The filming is just going spectacular. It's like no other film you've ever seen that promotes living kidney donation, showing real families and real stories, no dramatics. It's all real. Very inspiring. And we're also in a drive to 7,000 real quick. There's never been a year where there's been 7,000 people that have come forward and donated kidneys to children and adults total. We average 6,000, 6,500. We need more people to sign up this year and become living kidney donors. We're already on a record pace.
5: Brian Martindale, thank you so much for joining us today. 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You could be a hero today. 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
8: Hitting back, I'm Lisa Lacerra, Fox News. The U.S. military says it's launched a new round of strikes against Iran after yesterday's failed attempt to attack U.S. troops in Jordan. A military commander says the attacks on Iran are broad and ongoing. This as the military is depleting its missile stockpile.
9: Before February 28th, the Center for Strategic and International Studies estimates the U.S. had 2,330 Patriot interceptors. CSIS estimates the U.S. has about one-third of their Patriot stockpile since before the Iran conflict. U.S. defense contractors have increased Patriot missile production from roughly 300 annually to more than 650 last year.
8: Fox's Jennifer Griffin in Washington. The Senate Judiciary Committee has delayed a vote to advance Todd Blanche's nomination for Attorney General after Senators John Cornyn of Texas and Tom Tillis of North Carolina withheld their support. The senators want written assurances from the Department of Justice on the settlement of President Trump's lawsuit against the IRS that allowed President Trump and members of his family protection from tax audits. Dr. Anthony Fauci, who led the country's response to the COVID pandemic before the Senate Homeland Security Committee this morning for a contentious hearing where he invoked his Fifth Amendment right more than 100 times.
10: Fauci didn't answer when asked about his diary, what ignited the pandemic, or even the mundane. His defiance exasperated Republicans, already livid about Fauci's lockdown and mask policies. Democrats saluted Fauci.
8: Fox's Chad Pergram at the Capitol. Committee Chair Rand Paul claims the virus was man-made and came from a lab in China, which the National Institutes of Health funded. He wants to hold Fauci in contempt of Congress. Fauci's attorney was removed from the hearing after trying to intervene on behalf of his client multiple times. 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
7: WJR traffic and weather first.
5: Southfield northbound at Grand River, an accident, the left lane blocked. I-94 westbound between Harper and Little Mac, the left lane closed due to construction. In Monroe County, 75 both directions between Otter Creek Road and Front Street, there is construction. Two lanes remain open each way. I'm Peggy Hodge, WJR traffic and weather first.
14: No rain in sight until the weekend. Tonight, low 60s. Tomorrow, sunny and warm, 85, 87 Friday. From the Weather Channel, I'm meteorologist Terry Smith on 760 WJR, where Michigan comes to talk.
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19: Broadcasting from the underground command post, deep in the bowels of a hidden bunker, somewhere under the brick and steel of a nondescript building, we've once again made contact with our leader, Mark Levin.

0: 1-877-381-3811. We can't possibly fit into the 3 hours of this program everything I want to get to. That said, I want to focus a bit on Fauci and the COVID virus, because what the nation went through was quite horrendous in so many respects. And covering up for the communist Chinese and their lab and the funding that our government provided that lab is really unacceptable. It was Tom Cotton who first raised the possibility of the lab. It was my show on Life, Liberty, and Levin with a guest, a man who was formerly the New York Times science writer, Nicholas Wade, who had written a long piece, who I brought onto the program that pushed this really into the national mindset in a very significant way, because he is a very serious writer for a very liberal newspaper. And he was retired, but he was very, very concerned about what was taking place in the reporting. And I gave him the first national platform that he had. And people don't remember how free speech during that period of time was under attack, like everything else in terms of our civil liberties. But most TV hosts and radio hosts were too worried, too nervous, too stressed to take a firm stand. And I'm not talking about the nut jobs and the conspiracy nuts. I'm not talking about that. I'm talking about legitimate, substantive positions. So Nicholas Wade was on Life, Liberty, and Levin on May 23, 2021. I don't normally do this, but I need to do this because it's very important. Our history is very important, especially when it comes to this virus and the lack of civil liberties. Cut to go.
1: Our guest is Nicholas Wade. The question is the origin of COVID-19. This was brought to my attention by a friend of mine, David Berlinski, one of the smartest people I've ever met. He's been on this program a few years back, and he said, Mark, you got to read this article, and you need to have Mr. Wade on your program to talk about this. That is the origin of the coronavirus. And Mr. Wade is an investigative science writer. He's formerly New York Times science writer, a formerly writer with Nature and Science, so he knows something about these subjects. And I want to thank you for coming on the program. The first paragraph, sir, of your piece, which is published in something called the Bulletin of Atomic Scientists, so it sounds like it's quite legitimate. The first paragraph says, the COVID-19 pandemic has disrupted lives the world over for more than a year. Its death toll will soon reach 3 million people. Yet the origin of pandemic remains uncertain. The political agendas of governments and scientists have generated thick clouds of obfuscation, which the mainstream press seems helpless to dispel. So I want to go through some of this so it's understandable to all of us, some of the institutions, some of the names, and you can fill it in for us if you don't mind, sir. So let's begin with identifying some of the institutions and actors. What exactly is the National Institute of Allergy and Infectious Diseases in Washington, D.C.?
2: Well, that's a branch of the National Institutes of Health, and it awards grants to scientists in the U.S. and abroad who study matters of interest to allergy and infectious diseases, and in particular, it supports research into animal viruses that seem to have the potential of spilling over into humans, and that includes these bat viruses called coronaviruses.
1: Is it a big bureaucracy? Is it a heavily funded bureaucracy? Do you know?
2: I don't know for sure, but all these components of the NIH, the National Institutes of Health, have a lot of money to give out. They fund lots of research. It will be hundreds of millions of dollars, if not approaching a billion.
1: So who is the director of the National Institute of Allergy and Infectious Diseases?
2: Well, that's Dr. Anthony Fauci.
1: And he's been there a long time, about 37 years by my calculation. Now, what is the Wuhan Institute of Virology?
2: So that is the leading center in China for studying coronaviruses. And it's in Wuhan, and The chief scientist there is called Dr. Zheng Li Shi, who is an expert on bat viruses.
1: In fact, in your piece, and others have called her the Bat Lady. That's how expert she is on bat viruses, correct?
2: That's right. She's been collecting these viruses from the caves in southern China and elsewhere where bats hang out for many years, and she has an enormous collection of them.
1: Who is Ralph S. Barrick?
2: Well, Ralph Barrick is her counterpart in the U.S., you might say. He's a very distinguished coronavirus researcher. He trained Dr. Shi in many of his techniques, particularly those for genetically engineering coronaviruses, and he's a leader in his field.
1: And I'm going through this. I want the American people to know so we understand the individuals that you write about, we understand these institutions, and then we can draw some more information out about them and what's been taking place here. What is gain of function, or GOF research?
2: Well, this is anything you do to a virus that increases its pathogenicity. So it's long been possible with new techniques of genetic engineering to make changes in a virus's genome and to add properties to it that it didn't have before. And that is called gain of function, if you make it more pathogenic.
1: Is this a controversial area of research, getting viruses and making them more lethal?
2: Yes, it has been controversial because of its obvious danger. For a period from 2014-2017, it was under a U.S. government moratorium on funding such research. And the moratorium was lifted, but it was replaced by a sort of reporting system. If you were funding research of this kind, you were meant to report into the government that you were doing it.
1: And what is the theory behind research like this, making viruses more lethal, particularly lethal for human beings?
2: Well, that's right. It sounds crazy at first sight, but the rationale is that many of these viruses are going eventually to jump over from animals to humans anyway, once they acquire sort of a couple of mutations that allows them to make that jump. And so if we could define those mutations in advance, we would get a jump on the virus, or a jump on what it was going to do naturally, and that would give us a leg up in trying to predict and prevent future epidemics. That's the rationale for conferring gain of function on these viruses.
1: So basically, create in a lab more lethal viruses from the original virus, so you can try and figure out what to do with it, should it become more lethal, and jump into human beings. Is that about right?
2: Yes, that's right. With one exception is you're not always working with the original virus. You are often swapping into it bits and pieces from related viruses that may be able to do something better or spread the range of hosts the virus can attack.
1: Now, this expert, this Chinese expert scientist at the Wuhan lab, you say she set out to create coronaviruses with the highest possible infectivity on human cells. Is this what she's known to do?
2: She's not known just for that. She's known as a sort of general expert on coronaviruses.
1: Now, I assume if you're going to be messing around with viruses and making them more lethal, that there's some level of safety you need to have at these labs. And you say there are 4 degrees of safety, designated BSL-1 to BSL-4, with BSL-4 being the most restrictive and designed for deadly pathogens like the Ebola virus. And you write, the Wuhan Institute of Virology has a new BSL-4 lab, but its state of readiness considerably alarmed the State Department inspectors who visited Beijing. Much of her work, gain of function in coronavirus, you write, however, was not performed in the highest safety level of BSL-4. It wasn't at BSL-3, it was BSL-2. And you get the input from an expert from Rutgers by the name of Professor Albrecht, and he says, it's clear that some or all of this work was being performed using a biosafety standard, biosafety level 2, the level of standard in a dentist's office. In a dentist's office? Well, that raises some issues, doesn't it, sir?
2: Yes, it does. I mean, they're rather general issues because these were the internationally agreed rules for working on coronaviruses. If you are working on the two coronaviruses that caused the two previous epidemics, the SARS-1 epidemic and the MERS epidemic, you had to research those only in BSL-3. But if you were working on any other coronavirus, you could work in BSL-2. So Dr. Shi was following the international rules. It's just that to outsiders, it seems there's an illogicality there, because if you create a particularly dangerous coronavirus in BSL-2, your safety precautions may be inadequate and it may well escape.
1: So in this lab, the Wuhan lab, they're working on viruses. I'm putting this in Mark's plain English. Viruses that could become more killer viruses, more lethal viruses to human beings. The level of safety in this lab, 1, 2, 3, 4, 4 being the highest, is a 2. I want to ask you a couple other questions related to this, sir. Who is Peter Daszak?
2: Okay, so Peter Daszak has an important role in this story. He is the president of an organization in New York called the EcoHealth Alliance, and its main concern is to study animal viruses around the world that might turn into human pathogens. Now, the NIAID, as we've discussed, that gave the grant, it did not give the grant directly to Dr. Shi at the Wuhan Institute. It gave it to Peter Daszak. So he is the prime investigator on this grant, and he then subcontracted Dr. Shi to do the work on coronaviruses.
0: All right, we're live now. I have to take a break. This is very important. It was important when we did this over 5 years ago, and it's important tonight, right now. I will pick up where we leave off when we return.
3: Mark Levin.
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0: Let's pick up right where we left off. Go.
1: Let me get this straight, because this is important, I think, to the American people. Our official federal infectious disease office, Director Fauci, runs it. They gave a grant to this intermediary organization, Eco Health Alliance in New York, run by Peter Daszak. They, in turn, gave a grant to Dr. Xi in the Wuhan lab to do exactly what?
2: Well, her task, which we know because the abstracts of the grant have been are a matter of public record, her task was to explore what made the spike protein, that's the part of the coronavirus that sticks out and actually attacks its target on human cells or on whatever other animal it may be infecting. She was to explore the range of infectivity of these spike proteins from, it seems, from a range of coronaviruses, and she would swap them in one by one to a sort of a generic coronavirus backbone to see which spike proteins made the virus most infective. That seems to have been her program. And that's more or less what Dr. Daszak describes in an interview he gave in December 2019, just before the pandemic hit.
1: So we're funding, in part, this lab in China, run by Dr. Xi, through a party in New York, run by Peter Daszak. And the purpose of this funding is to increase the lethality of coronaviruses, theoretically for the purpose of trying to figure out what to do with these more lethal viruses should these more lethal viruses become manifested, correct?
2: Well, I think that's basically right, but I think I would put the emphasis in a slightly different place. I mean, first of all, it was definitely the duty of Dr. Fauci and the NIAID to explore these viruses and see what kind of danger they presented, because they had already generated two pandemics, the SARS-1 and the MERS epidemic, so it was a very legitimate subject of research for him. And that was the overall purpose of the grant. It wasn't in itself to create the most dangerous virus, it was to explore the infective possibilities inherent in the natural viruses circulating in bats in China.
1: Would it be the responsibility of a government agency to make sure that a lab that's getting ultimately federal dollars for this sort of research has the security and safety measures that it ought to have? Apparently the State Department didn't think it did.
2: Well, I think that's a very interesting question, and probably we can't answer it quite yet. I mean, supposing there'd been a virus escape from a lab in the U.S., a lab that was funded by NIAID, I don't think we'd immediately say, well, you, NIAID, are responsible for that. I think, first of all, we'd look to the director of the lab and say, was he following all applicable safety rules? Did he take all necessary precautions?
0: All right, we're going to take a little break here as I continue to press this matter. Press it a little harder with Nicholas Wade when we return. We'll be right back.
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0: Cuffin, an unapologetic patriot and unapologetic constitutionalist. You can reach him at 877-381-3811.
1: All right, we're going to pick up where we left off because I want to try and pack it all into this hour if we can. Remember, it's Nicholas Wade, formerly of the New York Times and the science editor, the science writer there, about COVID and where it came from. Go ahead.
2: So I think the responsibility lies first and foremost with the lab director. And then if you wish to go one step back, in this case, you arrive at Dr. Daszak. He was the principal investigator on the ground. And maybe, though I don't know exactly how the regulations are written, but just to sort of in general terms, you would think he would be the first sort of oversight person responsible for making sure that his sub-grantees, like Dr. Shi, were working in safe conditions. But now, if I could take it one step further back than that, as I've mentioned, Dr. Shi was working in this, exactly the same rules as are followed by virologists all around the world. So now you could argue, well, the virologists have set these rules far too low to be easy on themselves. They don't like suiting up in a bubble suit for the BSL level 4. That's what you see the pictures of Dr. Shi around the internet. She's wearing one of these bubble suits. Right. Those are not the conditions she was working in. So it may be that responsibility is also shared, or it should be looked at in terms of what the virology community as a whole was recommending in terms of these safety levels.
1: Here with Nicholas Wade, who is a well-known writer about science and worked for the New York Times, Nature, Science magazines, all these expert sort of areas, and wrote a piece that has really drawn my attention, the attention of a lot of people, in something called the Bulletin of Atomic Science. So it sounds pretty important. And so I took a look at this, and I want to get into this again further. Peter Daszak, you said, he's the president of the Echo Health Alliance of New York. He got a grant from our infectious disease federal department. He used a grant to fund some of the research at the Wuhan lab. Well, let me ask you this, Mr. Wade. Daszak, there's a publication called Lancet. And what did Daszak and Lancet wind up doing in turn when the pandemic first broke out?
2: Well, when it first broke out, there were two very reasonable scenarios for the origin of the virus. I mean, one, it could have jumped naturally from animals, and the other, it could have escaped from the lab, which, after all, right in the middle of Wuhan is the Wuhan Institute of Virology, as we've said. But right from the beginning, public perception favored natural emergence over lab escape. And that perception was very much shaped by a letter that appeared in The Lancet and derided lab escape as a conspiracy theory and said that natural emergence, of course, was the way this virus had emerged and we should all stand shoulder to shoulder with our Chinese colleagues on the forefront of fighting the disease. Now, this letter, it later turned out, had been drafted and organized by Dr. Daszak, who, of course, if the virus had indeed escaped from the Wuhan lab, he might certainly be perceived as being at fault for not overseeing it better. So he had a clear conflict of interest, which unfortunately was not declared to the readers of the Lancet. And indeed, his letter ends, "We declare no conflict of interest."
1: And this was cited by a lot of the media at the time, as I recall, and people who said, well, maybe we ought to look at the lab and so forth, as you point out. They were dismissed. Some of them were dismissed as kooks. President Trump said maybe we should look at the lab, and maybe that had an influence on the media in our country. Who is Christian Anderson?
2: Well, he's a virologist, and he was the author of a second letter, which also was widely influential in shaping public perceptions. And this second letter also said that the virus could clearly not have been manipulated, and therefore natural emergence was the best solution. But in fact, there was no good scientific basis for his statement. He was assuring the public of something that he could not know for sure, and that is something that, in general, scientists, in my view, should not do.
1: So we have these scientific journals, we have these scientists, we have sort of these groups of scientists. In the case of Danzig, he had 35 signatures. We have this second one from Anderson, 5 signatures. The media basically used these letters as an argument that it had to be from animal jumped to human beings. Why do you think the media was so incurious? I mean, people are getting ill. This is a pandemic. If you were back at the New York Times and so forth, wouldn't you say to your editor, I want to know how the hell this happened?
2: Well, I agree, Mark. It's very puzzling to me why the media, headed by the science journalists that are on the staff of most mainstream newspapers and networks, didn't run after this story, which by any standards was one of the biggest science stories of the decade. And I am perplexed to know why they didn't see through the rather large holes in the Anderson and Daszak letters that so much shaped public opinion. But with the science journalists sort of going along with the natural emergence theory, their editors, who I guess will depend on their advice, went along too. And in addition, the whole issue became horribly politicized, essentially by President Trump saying the virus escaped from the Wuhan lab and not providing any evidence. Now, I'm pretty sure, my guess is, that what his intelligence service said to him was exactly the same as they've been saying under the Biden administration, namely that we cannot rule out the possibility of lab escape. And Mr. Trump, I fear, dropped all those caveats and announced it as if it were an outright fact. So therefore, everyone who was with President Trump sort of favored lab escape, and everyone who was against President Trump refused to consider it. It seems to me to be a reflection of how sort of politicized our whole public discussion has become, that these political attitudes prevailed over what should have been scientific curiosity.
1: Well, let me say two things about that. If I'm Mr. Xi in communist China, and if the President of the United States says it came out of a lab, then why wouldn't I provide the data that you indicate in your article that the Chinese have but they won't release to prove otherwise? And I suspect President Trump may have been trying to goad the communist Chinese into providing that data. He said it came out of the lab. All the communist Chinese had to do is say, wait a minute, here's our data, have access to our lab. Isn't it interesting that the Chinese will not, as you say in your article, release any of the data related to this research?
2: Yes, I think it is. One has to sort of bear in mind that the sort of knee-jerk reaction of authoritarian regimes is to suppress data, and the Chinese did suppress data after the SARS-1 epidemic, which had a perfectly natural causation. Nonetheless, I think what we see here is a very systematic and relentless cover-up, in that all the records of the Wuhan Institute have been concealed, all the databases with information about bat viruses have been closed down, and I think the trickle of information that the Chinese have let out has been mostly either false or designed to mislead and misdirect.
3: So ladies and gentlemen, seems like a good time to tell you. This is from May 23, 2021, Life, Liberty, and Levin on Fox. That's Nicholas Wade, who is an expert on so much of this, and in fact was the New York Times science writer, formerly writer with Nature and Science. At the time we were talking about this, there was a lot that was swirling around, but I wanted to dig into this piece he wrote because nobody else had, and I jumped right into it so we could find out what was going on, because it was becoming apparent, quite clear to me, that this had come out of a lab. Go right ahead.
1: You're watching what's going on. I mean, you see your former profession. What caused you to write this article? It's a very substantial article. What caused you to do this?
2: I first got interested in this about a year ago when I read an article posted by a man called Yuri Dagin, who's a Russian-Canadian, and he wrote a very long article showing in detail how this virus could have been manipulated. He didn't say it was, he just said it could have been, and that started me reading

0: What accounts for that, do you think? You were in this industry a long time.
1: Well, I think we see a sustained Chinese propaganda effort at work. But, you know, more than that, it was just the blindness, if I could put it that way, of our media. We're too polarized to see scientific issues for their own sake without putting a political gloss on them. And everyone was sort of blindsided right from the start by these two letters we've just discussed into thinking that natural emergence was the only possible solution. You know, in fact, you know, there are two possible scenarios. We have no direct evidence for either of them, so we must keep our minds open. We don't know for sure the origin of the virus. It's just we've got these two possible scenarios. But if you look at all the evidence and ask yourself, well, which scenario explains all these facts better? On present evidence, it seems to me at least that the lab escape hypothesis explains it a lot better. So that's where we are, but it's a sort of complicated conclusion to arrive at, and I can only assume in answer to your question that the media was blindsided, they didn't do the work that was necessary, they failed to take off their political glasses and look at just news, which seems sort of so old-fashioned nowadays, and thus they failed to at least present the two possibilities in the way I tried to do in the article.
0: Don't you think, even though there's not a direct connection, as you pointed, don't you think the National Institute of these Infectious Diseases or the National Institutes of Health, these entities that the American people have had a lot of faith in, they've put a lot of reliance on, I know I have over the decades, that they have a responsibility to try and figure out how this happened? I hear nothing from those institutions about where they think this virus came from, other than they dismiss people who have thoughts and comments and so forth. It just seems to me, if you're going to be in the business of grant giving, I don't care if it's three levels below or whatever it is, at this point you know something horrific happened. Shouldn't they have some responsibility to try and get to the bottom of it, including saying, look, we're trying to get the data, but the communist regime in China won't give it to us?
1: Mark, I think that's an excellent point. The National Institutes of Health, even more so than all the media, surely had a duty to investigate the origin of the virus as carefully as it could, to lay out its role in it, to explain why it continued funding this research, even during a U.S. government moratorium on funding it. And there are lots of questions that I wish the NIH had addressed a year ago and been upfront about and invited public comment and scrutiny and just laid out everything they knew and tried to see what had happened and explain it to us.
2: We're going to have to break here. We're back live. We'll leave it at that. I believe it came out of this lab. The conversation goes on. I've linked to it on my social sites if you want to check it out. And this was really the first national rational discussion about this. And basically it was covered up by the very people who were funding it. And that would include Fauci. They didn't want to pursue it. They didn't pursue it. The letters that the gentleman talks about were intended to throw everybody off track and to throw them off track from the lab that we were funding in communist China. So I believe to this day it came out of that lab. The Chinese still have not allowed us to get a hold of the data. But the fact that it jumped from bats to humans, I never really bought into that. Even after reading all the arguments for it, didn't make any sense to me. We'll be right back.
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Folks, make the switch. Save the money. And join the rest of us with a great patriotic company. Stop being ripped off. Next hour, I'm going to play for you. It's certainly not as long. It's a few minutes. A call we received out of the blue from a lady who identified herself as Elaine. She was the medical supervisor, administrator at a nursing home. We now know her name to be Elaine Healy. And she talked about a memo, an order, that had come out from the governor's office, I would be Cuomo at the time in New York, directing nursing homes to accept, without excuses, without challenge, individuals who were being released from hospitals who had the COVID virus. Many of you remember this. But I'm going through this because Mr. Fauci took the Fifth Amendment on every single matter. And so we want to fill in the gaps that he left out. It'll only be a 7 or 8 minute clip. I've trimmed it down. But it's something you need to remember, something you need to hear about what was taking place at the time. The hearing today in the Senate was eye-opening. It was eye-opening because of what Fauci wouldn't say, which was he wouldn't say anything. Anything. Putting aside the law, putting aside the pardon, putting aside the legal issues, which I'll address on Life, Liberty, and Levin probably. But for now, I want to focus on the substance. Because virtually every one of you was affected, every family was affected, and many of you were infected. We know I was, and many others were as well. But many people didn't survive these decisions that were made by our government. And this is one of the reasons I say when Bernie Sanders says, government should control our health care, Medicare, and all that, I say not so fast. Better think hard and fast about this. We'll be right back.

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5: Latest round of strikes underway. I'm Lisa Lacera, Fox News. U.S. Central Command says it's begun new attacks on Iran one day after Tehran tried and failed to launch strikes against U.S. troops in Jordan. Earlier, President Trump promised a U.S. response.
6: We can hit them very hard. I mean, I can actually say that because in that there's very little they can do about it.
5: Elsewhere, drone strikes ignited fires on two natural gas ships in an Egyptian port. At least one person is dead after a Russian ballistic missile struck the Ukrainian capital of Kyiv as Poland scrambled fighter jets to secure its airspace. Ukraine's President Zelensky had warned earlier today a massive Russian attack was likely. Despite calls from President Trump to lower them, the Federal Reserve keeps interest rates in place.
7: President Trump says he's not disappointed in Federal Reserve Chair Kevin Warsh, who's picked to lead the Federal Reserve after months of criticizing the former chair, Jerome Powell.
6: Kevin's got a board. He's fantastic. He's a brilliant guy, smart. I know he'd love to see lower interest rates, but he's got a board, and it's a political board, and they want to keep rates up.
7: The Federal Reserve's Board of Governors left rates unchanged, but three officials dissented in favor of raising interest rates to combat inflation.
5: Fox's Jared Halpern at the White House. Inflation has topped 2% for more than 5 years. The Iran conflict is driving uncertainty with higher energy costs. Bullets recovered from Sunday's deadly shooting in Seattle are not linked to a teen shooter's untraceable ghost gun.
8: The teen who remains in custody is charged with assault with a firearm enhancement and unlawful possession of a handgun. Police have said a 19-year-old who died at the scene was a second suspect, and they are trying to identify at least one other person involved. At least four other people were injured in the shooting. Officials believe it was targeted and possibly gang-related.
5: Fox's Kristen Goodwin. 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
14: More heat, more humidity on the way. Tonight, low 60s. Sunny tomorrow, 85, 87 Friday. From the Weather Channel, I'm meteorologist Terry Smith on 760 WJR, where Michigan comes to talk.
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24: 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Our number, 877-381-3811. 877-381-3811. All right. Elaine Healy, it's a wonderful lady. We've since gotten to know her better over the years. She called into this program on March 26, 2020, called into the radio show right here, and conveyed to us some shocking news. Now, apparently it appeared earlier that day in the Wall Street Journal. I had not seen it. But nonetheless, here's what she said, and this was a big, big deal, and it went nationwide very, very quickly as a result of this radio show. Cut one, go.
25: Elaine, New Rochelle, New York, the great WABC, go. Now, that's the epa of epicenters. Go ahead.
26: Yes, hello. Thank you very much for taking my call. I wanted to bring to your attention and the listeners' attention what is about to happen in New York with respect to nursing homes. And the governor has ordered that all nursing homes must accept COVID-positive patients that are actually potentially still infectious into their facilities. And this will put our residents, our long-term care population.
25: Wait. Are you pulling my leg seriously?
26: No.
25: Why would you send somebody who has this virus into a population that can kill people?
26: Thank you.
25: Are you serious?
26: I am serious.
25: Why would he order this? It doesn't make any sense.
26: Memo. Well, because the hospitals. Well, first of all, I will point out that nursing homes are in the habit of accepting patients from hospitals to continue their care after their.
25: They may be in the habit, but they must realize now that the most vulnerable people among us are senior citizens. And nursing homes, these are people that have issues. And so I'm trying to understand the point of this. What is the point of this?
26: I'm looking at a directive from Andrew Cuomo and Howard Zucker dated March 25th that is ordering nursing homes. It says nursing homes must comply with the expedited receipt of residents from hospitals. They are deemed appropriate to go into the nursing homes by the hospitals, and we cannot discriminate based on the presence of COVID. And that's it. And that's how he's been managing this crisis. He has been dictating. He's been sending out memorandum and orders and executive orders, and there has been no coordination on the ground level. Here I'm speaking from Westchester and New Rochelle. We had the first COVID positive case in New York, and we were for a time the epicenter. Now, of course, it's shifted a little south of us, but basically, as you know, the hospitals are overwhelmed. They want to discharge patients somewhere else so they can take in new patients. And that's what the governor has ordered. Now, our National Association of Nursing Home Medical Directors, when I sent this memorandum to them, has issued a statement saying that this is extremely dangerous, unsafe, that it will increase the risk of transmission in nursing homes, and we all learned from Washington how catastrophic that is. It will destabilize the facilities, potentially increase the flow back into hospitals, overwhelm capacity, endanger healthcare personnel, and escalate the death rate. So, but you can't get through to anybody down here. You can't talk to anybody. We don't have support. There's nobody coordinating the response at this level, certainly at the county level. And I know from my prior
25: Have you given this information to local media?
26: That's why I'm calling you.
25: But I'm not local media. Yes, have you given this information? These reporters show up at these press events where Cuomo does these, kind of dance, song and dance moves there, always demanding that somebody else do something else. This needs to be in the hands of a reporter who is at that conference in Albany and reads it to him and asks him how he can explain this.
26: Yeah, that's a good idea. I mean, it's not my line of work, but I got it to, we got this information to the Wall Street Journal, who published something today. So that's the first thing, first time we've got it out to the media. And, you know, it's not what we generally do.
25: So in other words, it's available for all these cable stars and all these reporters at the New York Daily News and the New York Times and the rest of them. They know it's out there.
26: Well, if they read that article, I don't know who else picked up on the story. We got it. It was published today in the Wall Street Journal, one article. So now our executive organization, the executive director, this afternoon issued the statement, stating that our organization was against this.
25: If we wanted to find that, do you know where would we go to find the link?
26: I can send it to you, but it's the American Medical Directors Association. It has a longer name that I'll give you in a moment, and I'm sure it's on its website. You might have to be a member to get it, but we can get it to you through our executive director. It's the Society for Post-Acute and Long-Term Care Medicine.
25: Just go on my Facebook site and post it. Post the link.
26: Okay.
25: All right? Mark Levin Show Facebook or Mark Levin Show Twitter, either one.
26: Yes.
25: And then the whole country can look at it and draw conclusions from it.
26: And I just want to say, if I could, you know, nursing homes and people that work at nursing homes are such a dedicated group of professionals.
25: Oh, yes, yes.
26: And we really want to help. But
25: so you're a doctor?
26: I'm a medical director. I'm a physician
25: medical director.
26: I'm both.
25: Yeah, yeah.
26: I'm an administrative medical director plus a clinician.
25: Okay.
26: And our home is a wonderful facility, but you know it's going to affect all area nursing homes any minute now.
25: Well, if this is right, this is exactly the wrong thing that he's doing.
26: Yeah, I mean, understand, and he's backed himself into a corner here, and all of this should have been planned out. As I believe you.
25: I've talked about it over and over and over again that, look, you can never be fully prepared for these things, but you could be better prepared. And since these things are really, the states want to control their hospitals, their beds, their ventilators, their MRIs, their CTs, their medical institutions and so forth, and they do. And so the question is, he's been there some time now, why didn't he at least prioritize health services? In case there's a pandemic, he was aware of it. There's been reports put out that New York is sorely unprepared. He's had opportunities to order significantly more beds and ventilators over the years, but he hasn't done it.
26: He hasn't. Not only that, he's closed. I mean, in my neighborhood.
25: And you're telling me you can't even get to him.
26: Oh, we can't get to anybody. You can't get to anybody. They're supposed to be somebody at the county level.
25: But wait a minute. He keeps putting out phone numbers and websites during his press conferences. You are the medical director of a nursing home. This order goes out, and you can't reach anybody.
26: You can't reach anybody. And not only that, there's supposed to be someone at the county level that's coordinating. Let's say, I mean, it is not a good
25: idea. I only
26: idea.
25: Have 30 seconds.
26: All right. There's no coordination of the response here in Westchester. It's just a series of directives. He's behaving like a dictator. Executive director's orders.
25: Well, he wanted Trump to nationalize businesses.
24: Well, ladies and gentlemen, this was the beginning of the end, I think, for the governor, among other things that he was accused of, but I'm not getting into that. And this is something that we highlighted, and this is something we caused to go national. Just as we caused the Wuhan lab issue to go national with our Fox interview. This was our radio program right here. She called into WABC, called into the show, and she heard it on WABC. And we got into this issue, and it went viral, and it should have. And she's a great hero for having done that. Very courageous. We'll be right back.
0: Mark Levin.
1: Someone had a birthday.
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32: 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I am

0: Well, say the last hour and 20 minutes or so, you have been brought up to speed on what took place, right? Particularly some of the most important issues related to the virus and so forth. And basically, we had Fauci today, who was taking the fifth throughout. As he said here, cut eight, go.
1: Although it pains me to do so, because of the respect I have for the legislative branch of government and my decades-long record of cooperating with Congress, under the advice of my attorneys, I will invoke my right under the Fifth Amendment of the Constitution to refrain from answering your questions.
0: And the response from Rand Paul, the chairman of this committee, was cut nine, go.
2: The chairman has denied your assertion of privilege and directed you to answer, but you nonetheless refuse and stand on privilege despite the existence of the pardon. The committee will have to consider after this hearing what appropriate action should be taken against you for the failure to testify after being directed to do so. It's against the law to obstruct an investigation of Congress. There will be repercussions to your refusal to testify today.
0: Now, this isn't so clear cut, to be perfectly honest. I'm just trying to be objective and pass real information on to you from the constitutional perspective. He was given a pardon for everything that's taken place or anything that may take place. That's my understanding. It's a very broad pardon. And so what Rand Paul is saying, what his lawyers are saying to him, I suppose, is that under those circumstances, he can testify. What Fauci's lawyers are saying, no. Because if he says something that you claim is not accurate or is, you know, criminal in nature, then he can be charged independently of that pardon. Which might be true. So this probably will wind up in the courts once they pass their contempt resolution. And that's what it is, a resolution. And it may have to go all the way to the Supreme Court to sort this out. So there is some ambiguity here. I'm just being honest with you. You know, people will say, well, why doesn't he just tell the truth? Then there's no problem. Which is a good point. But his lawyer, no doubt, is whispering in his ear, no, because somebody may say, even though you think you're telling the truth, you're not telling the truth, and they may make a criminal referral, and you may not be protected anymore. So if you're the lawyer, you can understand why the lawyer might say that, would say that. But you can also understand the perspective of Rand Paul and the committee Republicans saying, excuse me, you have this broad pardon, and we want to hear what you have to say. These are important issues. So Fauci pleads the Fifth Amendment repeatedly. Now, he's asked about, well, let's do it this way, and I'll explain it to you. Let's go to cut 13. Go, Josh Hawley.
3: Well, nothing says honesty like taking the fifth, huh, Doc? Let's try something. What day of the week is it today?
1: On the advice of counsel, I respectfully decline to answer based upon my rights under the Fifth Amendment to the Constitution.
3: What color tie are you wearing?
1: On the advice of counsel, I respectfully decline to answer based upon my rights under the Fifth Amendment to the Constitution.
3: What color is the carpet in front of you?
1: On the advice of counsel, I respectfully decline to answer based upon my rights under the Fifth Amendment to the Constitution.
3: Let's just get one thing straight. You don't have any rights under the Fifth Amendment because you've been pardoned, as you very well know. As the Supreme Court has been clear for a century and more, Brown versus Walker, 1896, when he has been pardoned, he may not stand upon his privilege.
0: All right, that's I'm well familiar with that case. It's not exactly on point. Now, again, I'm not trying to take a side on this in that respect. I'm just telling you. Go ahead.
3: Sitting behind you now, shifting nervously in their chairs, they know it. This isn't about the Constitution. This isn't about the law. This is about contempt. Contempt for this body and contempt for the American people.
0: Now, does anybody know, do you know, Mr. Producer, why he wouldn't answer questions about the color of this or the color of that? Because if he begins testifying, he may give up his privilege. Well, if you can tell us the color of the floor, you can tell us the color of your tie, then why can't you be factual and tell us about what took place on this date and that date and this date and that date? You understand what I'm saying? This is why I'm here explaining it to all you folks out there. Whether people like it or not, that's the issue. Now, the problem is the guy lied to the American people, and he lied badly to the American people based on what he wrote in his own diaries. And he was an egomaniac. He sought out and was so excited about getting media attention, pictures in the front of magazines, talking to actors and actresses. He actually had dinner with Jake Tapper and his wife, which is pretty outrageous. Pretty outrageous. And so this will have to be sorted out one way or another, quite frankly. And contempt, real contempt, is it's not that it's impossible to prove. It just requires certain standards to be met as well. So if there's a legal conflict, that's probably not a basis for upholding contempt in a court. But it could be. It could be. So we'll see. So we'll see. So a lot of people are saying, well, he wouldn't say what the color of his tie was, the color of the carpet was. Well, there was a reason for that, because once you start testifying, you go down that road, you can't really stop. You can't really stop. So that's why his lawyer obviously told him, keep reading this. No matter what they ask you, keep reading this. Now I want to move to another subject. May I? I think I may. Ukraine. You know, from the moment Putin invaded Ukraine, I've stood up for the country of Ukraine. I've stood up for Zelensky against the woke right neo-fascists. For some reason, are in love with Putin. Putin is a killer. Putin is old KGB. Putin not only assassinates his opponents and journalists and others and so forth, he's led to the death of a million, million and a half Russians. And for what? And he invades Ukraine. And Zelensky and the Ukrainians, man, they are putting up a hell of a fight. In fact, if you really look at it, they're the ones going on the offensive now because of their technology they've developed, very smart people, very smart culture. And these drones, these long-distance killer drones, and they don't really have a great way to stop them, that is the Russians. And so now they're blowing up their oil refineries deep into Russia. They're blowing up other facilities deep into Russia. Russia's paying a price. These drones are destroying their tanks, and they have great tanks, and they're destroying them as they move. And there are really what's called now dead man zones, where when the Russians move into a certain zone area close to the Ukrainian border, they're getting blown out by these drones, and they're able to send thousands of them at once. The Ukrainians have changed the battlefield, I think, for all countries for all time. We shall see. But I want to pick up on this because I'm seeing in the administration and in the public generally a shift that's beginning in support of Ukraine and Zelensky and against Russia and Putin. We'll be right back.
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5: In a city where basslines move like traffic down Woodward Avenue, a young Detroit musician picked up his instrument and never looked back. By the age of 17, after graduating from Cass Technical High School and studying at Interlochen Arts Academy, he stepped into an audition that would change his life. He didn't just land the gig, he earned a place in John McLaughlin's groundbreaking Mahavishnu Orchestra, helping push jazz fusion bass into new territory. Performing with artists like Frank Zappa and Jean-Luc Ponty, yet no matter how far he traveled, his roots remained firmly in Michigan. Back in Detroit, he became more than a performer. At Cass Tech and beyond, he dedicated himself to mentoring young musicians, teaching not just technique, but what it means to build a life in music.

0: a Detroit native, an Interlaken artist, a Mahavishnu Orchestra alumnus, a mentor to generations of Michigan musicians, Michigan's own Ralph Armstrong.
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1: 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I don't know of any other gold company that does that, by the way. I don't know of any other gold company that does that. But then again, I am with Monetary Gold because I think they're the best. I truly do. All right. There's an article in the Washington Examiner by Byron York, and he kind of has been picking a scab with the late Lindsey Graham. Maybe I'm wrong. I don't think so. I think he views him as some kind of a warmonger, a war hawk. He doesn't put it that way, but here's what he's written. He said, quote, "He never saw a war that he didn't like," unquote. "Never speak ill of the dead," quote, unquote, is almost always good advice. It's even followed in Washington, at least some of the time. But what to make of President Donald Trump's remarks on the day of the Washington funeral for his friend and key political ally, Lindsey Graham? An appearance on Fox Tuesday morning and at the National Cathedral funeral that afternoon, the president said a lot of good things about Graham, but Trump also said something apparently based upon the many, many times Graham recommended that Trump pursue this or that military action, and certainly the times Graham urged Trump to attack Iran. He said Lindsey liked war on Fox and Friends. He liked war, and I jokingly say, and nothing funny about it, he's never seen a war he didn't like. It was a striking moment in which viewers might have been expecting an anecdote about, say, playing golf with Graham. They got that when Trump said Graham loved to play the game and worked hard at it, but he wasn't born to be a golfer. Still, Iran and the issues of the moment, two wartime leaders, Israeli Prime Minister Netanyahu and Ukrainian President Zelensky, traveled to the United States to attend the funeral, were always top of mind. In his remarks at the funeral, Trump gave Graham fulsome praise, but Trump, with world events weighing heavily on his mind, returned to the subject of the war. This time, he put Graham's enthusiasm for war in context of patriotism. Still, even in that context, saying someone never saw a war that he didn't like is just not a terribly positive observation. In the past, Trump used to describe one-time National Security Advisor John Bolton, who Trump said has never seen a war he doesn't like. He didn't mean it as a compliment. Tuesday in Washington was filled with talk of Lindsey Graham. After all, Netanyahu and Zelensky were at the White House on that day only because of Graham, and most tributes to Graham spoke well of him, as befits the occasion. But Graham's most consequential achievement in his many years in the Senate, successfully pushing for a war in Iran, has not so far worked out as he told Trump it would. And that fact was visible all day on Tuesday, even as Washington paid tribute to one of its most powerful lawmakers. I would say to Byron, you don't know what Graham told Trump about this war or about how to pursue this war. I can tell you that after the first 2 weeks of the war, when we went immediately into a ceasefire, that he and General Keane and people like me were troubled by it. We were troubled by it because we were on the offense. The Iranian military was on its back. And Graham was also troubled by, as I am in many respects, this on-again, off-again, on-again, off-again. And I speak for an enormous number of people in this audience. We spent, almost 2 hours yesterday taking calls on this, and to a person, you all were insisting that we get this over with and defeat the enemy. And we all agreed that a deal will not be upheld. It will not stop this enemy, certainly not in the mid and the long term. So I'm not sure what pulse Byron has out there, what pulse he's touching and feeling and understanding. I'm not sure what most of these people are. But I believe conservative talk radio does have the pulse, certainly of conservatives and MAGA. And conservatives and MAGA want us to defeat this enemy. We do not believe this enemy can be trusted. And I know Lindsey Graham believed the same thing. And I'm not sure he agrees with the way that this is being handled, necessarily. And I don't say that as an attack on anybody. I just point out that there are differences of opinion, which is natural, which is a good thing, where people are giving their opinion on what they think should be done or how things are being done. But the sort of the last sentence of this particular piece gives away its premise, I believe. I don't think it's the first time I've seen this from our friend Byron, just pointing it out. But I want to get back to, let's see here. Bear with me, America. Bear with me. I will not tell you that my printer's not working. You're probably tired of hearing things like that. Let us go to back to the audio. Now, February 24, 2022, start a full-scale invasion of Ukraine by Russia. I went on the air and I said the following. Now, again, I want to remind you that there seems to be a change in attitude toward Ukraine since they're winning, both in the White House, on Capitol Hill, and I think generally among the American people. But here's what I said, I guess it's 4 years ago, more than 4 years ago, 4.5 years ago. Cut 15, go. I am deeply disturbed and frustrated by the fact that we haven't unleashed crippling sanctions. These salami tactics don't work, and they're not going to work. This is me criticizing Biden. Go ahead. And frustrated that we are not pouring weaponry, enormous amounts, into the Ukraine. We've stood up to the Russians before. We've stood up to the Soviets before. You know, there was a West Berlin. Harry Truman stepped up to the plate. And, of course, West Germany. And we could go on. Now, not by our choice, by Putin's, we need to see the Russian army bogged down in Ukraine. And the Ukrainian people are brave people. And they have a very smart, democratic, courageous leadership in Zelensky. It was really quite remarkable to hear Putin say he wants to denazify the Ukraine. Ukraine's president is a Jew, and he was elected overwhelmingly. And one of the reasons he was elected overwhelmingly was to stop Putin and a corrupt government that preceded him by two presidencies. Now, I don't know, but I just cannot understand why we are not, in fact, unleashing crushing sanctions against Putin directly. I don't know why we have at least 15 areas of his economy that we're not going to touch. I don't know why we're not pouring weapons, defensive and offensive, into Ukraine to protect not just the Ukrainian people, but protect the NATO allies and to protect the United States, for God's sakes. Let's go to cut 17. Go. And these same neo-conartists, if you will, neo-appeasers, neo-sellouts, so don't put America first.

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0: Gold entered 2026 after a historic year. 53 new all-time highs, an average price up 44% year over year, then pushed past $5,500 an ounce in January. Right now it's pulled back, and many in Wall Street analysts are telling clients this is the window before gold pushes back towards new highs. Meanwhile, silver is on track for a sixth year of structural supply deficit, with solar, EVs, electronic, and industrial demand still pulling heavily on the market. 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

0: Zelensky on Fox News yesterday with Sean. Cut 18, go.
1: We want to stop this war. We're asking, you know, President Trump wants and the Europeans want, Putin doesn't want. We're asking to stop this war each day, to minimum to negotiate ceasefire for some period of time and give possibility for diplomats to negotiate. But Putin doesn't want. So this is the problem. That's why we need to respond, be tough, be strong. Not only we count on sanctions. By the way, Lindsey's bill was very important.
0: Mm-hmm. Now we move to New York quickly, where Netanyahu is under attack by the disgusting Islamist Marxist mayor. But Netanyahu is very tough. He's not going to back down to some weasel like Mamdani. Cut 19, go.
2: But I'm definitely going there. I'm going to speak the truth in front of this, you know, this just hate-spewing elected official who's pitting one group of New Yorkers against the others. He's turning them against New York Jews. I mean,

0: what are we in the 1930s? What is this? You know, so much hate, so many lies.
1: So much hate, so many lies. You're not kidding. As he destroys the city. 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I see a friend, Dana Bash, is over there. 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It's a great blessing that you can make here, ladies and gentlemen. It's very, very important. Very important. How much time left, Mr. Producer? Okay. Let me go here. We've got a lot to cover, so I said we wouldn't get it all done in 3 hours, and we're not going to, but I want to move on to a few other things here. President Trump has said, New York Post, we will beat the effing S out of Iran after the surprise missile attack. This evening he's saying, look, they've told us they're very, very sorry that there was another group that ordered the attack and so forth, but we will attack back. They attacked us, they shot us, and we'll shoot at them. Kind of downplaying it, don't you think, Rich? From what he originally said. Meanwhile, the U.S., our Air Force and the Saudis have launched joint strikes on Iran's terrorist proxies in Iraq and also the Houthis in Yemen. So that's going on as well. I guess they didn't tell the Saudis to stand down, and they're not sidelined. Certainly not now, anyway. And then we have our good friend, Mr. Xi. Exclusive Iran to get Chinese shoulder-launched missile systems in weeks, sources say. And this is from Yahoo News through Reuters. Iran is expected to receive within weeks a first shipment out of up to 400 Chinese-made shoulder-fired air defense missile launchers. Three sources, familiar with the deal, told Reuters as it rebuilds its defenses amid war with the United States. This could be a huge problem. Huge problem. To have these shoulder-fired air defense missiles, that's what we gave the Mujahideen, the Northern Alliance, in Afghanistan to take out the Russian helicopters. The purchase, valued at $60 to $70 million, is one of Tehran's largest known efforts to strengthen its short-range air defenses since the outbreak of the war with the U.S. and Israel, which exposed gaps in Iran's ability to protect military sites and strategic infrastructure. See, to me, we should be arming the Iranian people. It's long overdue. We should be arming them heavily now. If we're arming them now, obviously, we're not doing enough. We should be arming the Iranian people to take on the regime inside the border, and that is the borders of Iran. Again, we've done this before, and we've done it to great effect. Reuters has the specifics, really incredible. The contract covers the purchase of between 300 and 400 man-portable air defense systems, that's called MANPADS, including Chinese-made QW-12 FN-16 missiles. The deal was signed with, anyway, it doesn't matter who it was signed with. The sources spoke on condition of anonymity because of the sensitivity of the matter. Iran's foreign ministry did not immediately reply to a request for comment. Of course not. China's foreign ministry said, quote, the relevant reports are completely groundless. China has consistently played a role in promoting peace and ending the conflict. Yeah, yeah, yeah. They talk out of both sides of their mouth, just as the Islamists do. Just as the Islamists do. Iran needs to rearm after months of fighting. This is what happens when we have these gaps in negotiations and so forth. When you have your foot on the throat of an enemy like this, you finish him off, in my humble opinion. We'll be right back.
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10: A new round of attacks complete. I'm Lisa Lacera, Fox News. U.S. Central Command says the strikes against Iran struck multiple Islamic Revolutionary Guard targets. This coming after Tehran launched missiles which were intercepted at U.S. forces in Jordan. President Trump said there would be new strikes when he spoke with reporters this afternoon.
11: They've already apologized, but, you know, we got to smack them a little bit.
10: Saudi Arabia had accused Iraqi militias of firing drones against its oil facilities over the past 2 days, which they initially denied. At least one person is dead after a Russian ballistic missile struck the Ukrainian capital of Kyiv, and the mayor of Lviv says residential buildings have been damaged there. He's telling people to seek shelter. Earlier today, Ukraine's president predicted a major offensive from Russia today. President Trump unveils plans for a major overhaul of the Washington region's largest international airport.
12: The much maligned Washington Dulles International Airport will be among the finest in the world after a more than $20 billion renovation, President Trump says.
13: It's time to ensure that the United States has the greatest airports anywhere in the world, and we're starting right here with the capital city.
12: The overhaul will modernize terminals, add gates, and construct a garage to accommodate more than 30,000 vehicles.
13: It'll be one of the largest airports anywhere in the world, and I think it'll be actually one of the most efficient.
12: Transportation Secretary Sean Duffy says the $22.5 billion investment is backed by the DOT, the Washington Airports Authority, and United Airlines. Construction is expected to begin next spring.
10: Fox's Jared Halpern at the White House. A man already serving 25 years for the stabbing of author Salman Rushdie has been convicted of federal terrorism charges. After just a couple hours of deliberations, a jury found Hadi Mattar guilty on all counts. Prosecutors have said Mattar was motivated by the 1989 call by Iran's Ayatollah Khomeini for Rushdie's death. 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
16: That heat's going to be out there for one more day.
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18: It was a warm July day today. The temperature is getting even warmer the next couple of days. Overnight, low 60s. Tomorrow, sunny, 85. From the Weather Channel, I'm meteorologist Terry Smith. On 760 WJR, where Michigan comes to talk.
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0: is here. 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
1: Hello, America. 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Our number, 877-381-3811, 877-381-3811. Charles Blow is a radical left-wing kook. I think he's been hanging around the New York Times for most of his career, but it doesn't really matter. And so, what about reparations in New York City? You knew they were going to get to this, didn't you? Cut 23, go.
4: If a commission studying reparations in this city recommended cash reparations for people impacted in New York City, would you support that recommendation?
23: First, I want to say
1: let's stop right there. What does that mean? What does that mean? The Civil War was over in 1865, right? It's 161 years ago. So who are we talking about here? You've had immigrants coming in from all over the world, including people who are black and brown, coming in from all over the world who had no relationship whatsoever to slavery in America. But even so, you're three, four, five generations away. What does that mean? Literally, what does that mean? And this is the constant effort by the Communists and the Democrat Party, the hardcore left, to continue to divide us, to continue to picket scabs. We are probably the most diverse country on the face of the earth, and the most beneficent country on the face of the earth. It seems to me reparations, if they're going to be paid, should be paid for by people whose lineage go back to Democrats. New York was not a slave city. New York was part of the Union that fought slavery. I mean, I suppose you can go back to the earliest times. But, you know, if you're going to have an honest discussion about slavery, you have to have an honest discussion about Africa. You have to have an honest discussion about African tribes. You have to have an honest description about slavery in Africa and how slaves were sold to Europeans and others to be sent abroad. But we're the only country on the face of the earth that actually fought a civil war to end slavery, a civil war that tore the country apart. And even afterwards, passed amendments to our Constitution to address it, 13th, 14th, 15th Amendments. There was still resistance in the country, as we well know, including from the Supreme Court, Plessy versus Ferguson, and we took 58 years to overturn that with Brown versus Board of Education. We're well aware of Jim Crow, again, the Democrats with Jim Crow and other means by which creating obstacles to black people to vote, have fair representation, and be treated equally and all. But that's mostly been resolved now, whether people want to believe it or not, it's true. It's a fantastic country with civil liberties. We have more equality under the law than any other country on the face of the earth. And that is a fact. Whether people want to hear it or not, that is a fact. Look around you. You can see it. Whatever your race is. Now, that said, this whole thing of reparations is preposterous. Preposterous. But you actually have people in this country who lost family members fighting against slavery, fighting on the side of the Union. Most of them are, we call them, Republicans. So why should those families be paying anything, reparations? They already had loved ones who may have died or been horribly wounded or what have you, or spent 4 years of their lives in the Civil War. Who knows? And now we're going to go back and figure out what's what and who's who. What a waste of time. It's just another way, for Democrats to create hostilities, to create divisions, to create another basis for taking money from one person and giving it to another person. It's just appalling. Can you imagine all the graft and all the corruption that would be involved in that. It would make Medicare and Medicaid in Minnesota and other places in California look like a joke when you start doing that sort of thing. But they won't stop. Guys like Charles Blow and, of course, Mondami. Well, what did Mondami say? Go.
3: Submitted.
4: Yes.
3: It's the truth.
4: Yes.
3: It's not a personal assessment. And we often think about slavery and the complicity in slavery.
1: There is a guy from Uganda, comes to our country when he's 7, he's a naturalized citizen when he's 18, he's 34, 35 years old, he comes to from our country from Uganda, now he's going to lecture the American people on our history. His family did nothing to prevent slavery in this country. His family wasn't involved in our Civil War. Come into our country and start lecturing us about reparations. I resent this. This disgusts me. Absolutely disgusts me. I totally resent this. Go ahead.
3: Certain geographic areas of the country.
4: Right.
3: Here in New York City, we were very complicit. And so I look forward to whatever.
1: Hold on. How are we very complicit in New York City? Very complicit. It's just a constant put down of American history. And when you put down American history, you're putting down Americans. It is a constant put down of we the people. Constant. Today, it's the rich. It's white people. It's Christians and Jews. It's Italians and Irish and Polish and German. And if you're black, it's black people who aren't down for the revolution. Oh, yeah. This kind of groupthink, which is constant. This is a dangerous man. This is a vile person. But to come here as an immigrant, become a naturalized citizen, and to start lecturing all the people in New York City, all the people all over the country, it just disgusts me. It turns my stomach. In New York, we were very complicit. Why don't you spell out exactly how New York was complicit? Why not, better yet, you tell us how many men were sent to the Civil War from the North out of New York City? A bunch. A bunch to fight the Confederacy and to fight for the freedom of black slaves. New York City. I don't even know where these guys get their idiocy from. Go ahead.
3: I can't give you an answer in advance of them,
4: okay,
3: but I can tell you that this is critically important because this is also what it looks like to acknowledge what history truly was.
1: See what I mean? What was history like in Uganda? Does anybody remember Idi Amin? You hear that? Remember that name, Mr. Producer? Idi Amin was a dictator in Uganda. See, real history is not known. He was a dictator in Uganda. And he was a genocidal maniac. And there are various tribes or tribe affiliations in Uganda. And he was slaughtering and slaughtering and slaughtering. Matter of fact, the guy died from a sexual disease because he had like 100 children. You know, he was a pig. He was a real pig. Turns out he became a communist. He was a communist. And so he would just slaughter people, and he would have them summarily executed, even in front of him. And he thought it was funny. Thought it was great. Uganda. It's just an incredible thing. These people come from Uganda. They come into the United States. They trash our economic system. They trash our Constitution. Now they trash our history. They demand that we provide for reparations. And I'm like, well, who the hell is this guy to be lecturing you and me? To be lecturing you and me. Sickening. We'll be right back.
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0: All right, let's take some calls. Daryl, Nashville, Tennessee, Sirius XM satellite, go right ahead.
1: Flea Levin, it's great to talk to you, my friend.
0: Thank you, sir.
1: I miss that guy.
0: So do I.
1: Mark,
0: very much. Yeah.
1: You alluded to this earlier, and you didn't use these words, but I am, in the respect that I feel like the approach to the Iranians has been chaotic, and I think there was not enough imagination about how they would react to what we did. I support why we did this. I think they were close to a nuclear weapon. But this starting and stopping threats, bombast, we're going to bomb them back to the Stone Age, which he has said probably dozens of times now. And yet they just keep going right along, being the Iranians, and pretty much with impunity. I mean, they are a formidable force that I don't know if Trump took too lightly, if he's not listening to, the real strategy makers. And I go on Breitbart and I go on other conservative websites. And when I criticize the strategy, my conservative brethren excoriate me. And if we can't hold someone that we voted for accountable, we're not doing our job. So I don't believe in idolatry, and I don't believe in blind allegiance to any politician, because they're all men. Am I missing something here, Mark? No.
0: I mean, when I even worked for Ronald Reagan, there are issues that I would raise. There are issues that cabinet secretaries would raise. So, I mean, to me, as long as it's done in an effort to raise an issue in a respectful way, in a legitimate way, a civil way, why not? I mean, what's wrong with that? And we may be able to be helpful in doing it. And so, no, we shouldn't ignore our principles. And if you have a belief or an opinion, then you shouldn't be silenced. And yet I see these people do. They do the same thing. And yet what's interesting to me, I posted something earlier. Let me read it to you. Let's see if this strikes home with you, too. Just bear with me, everybody. I posted it, and I want to read what I posted so it's exactly right. Let me read this to you. All right, blah, blah, blah, blah, blah. Where is it? The woke right isolationists celebrate the president when he scales back military action and enters into negotiations with the enemy, but are either silent or lash out against MAGA conservatives who support the president's military action against Iran, carefully avoiding criticism of the president who's calling the shots. They do this even though it is crystal clear that negotiations are not working, that the enemy has never honored any deals during its 47-year reign of terror, including recent ceasefires and the Memorandum of Understanding, and that the regime's Islamist ideology would in fact result in it using nuclear weapons against us, as the president himself has noted repeatedly. What the woke right isolationists have never explained is what their approach would have been. Apart from slogans and name-calling, what would they have done? It seems they would have done nothing, meaning the enemy would have finished developing nuclear weapons, and apparently they're okay with that, despite the enormous risk to our country and humanity generally. Furthermore, while most of them claim to support the president, obviously they oppose him. Having launched military operations against the Iranian regime, they're not supporting the president. So my point there is, hey, look, these negotiations are going nowhere fast, in my humble opinion. And in fact, when we have these ceasefires, these waiting periods, they're able to build up and do other things that I have a problem with. And I have voiced that. I have voiced it on Fox. I voiced it here. I do it in a respectful way. But these people who attack you, and probably the same ones attack me and everybody else, they're like a little horde that go around, a little cabal. And they don't support this war effort. Because when, as I said, the president takes military action, they're silent. And when he doesn't, or when he's in a negotiation mode, they're supportive. Is that about right? Is that what you think?
1: Well, to be honest with you, that's not really the line of thinking that I was having. My line of thinking was that when I disagree with the strategy, even though I do support the mission, I get a lot of criticism from people who support Trump because he's Trump. I don't support Trump because he's Trump. I support.
0: I think that's pretty much what I was trying to say. Anyway, go ahead.
1: Okay. I support conservatism, but my fear is, and I would bet money on this, that unless we take decisive action quickly, we're going to be back there 5, 10, 15, 20 years from now with boots on the ground, with a much more lethal enemy. And, you know, if we can bomb them into submission, I'm all for it. But I don't think it's possible because these guys are like rats. They know where to hide. They've got tunnels built.
0: I think we're in agreement. And what I've been talking about is arming their people. I don't think we need to send in troops. I don't think Reagan would have sent in troops. And I don't think the American people will tolerate it, given our psychology right now. And I don't think it's necessary. But we do need to send in weapons for those people. If they're ready-made, they want, you know, there's millions of them that want to get rid of this government and so forth. And I think it's a huge mistake not to do that. And of course, I've been talking about this day in and day out, that we're not going to be able to contain them, certainly after Trump leaves, that we can't do this forever. And we need to complete the job. All right, my friend, I do appreciate your call. Excellent call. Let's continue. Let's go to Adam, Wilmington, North Carolina, the great WAAV. What is it? AAV. Go.
2: Hey, Mark, I was calling to speak toward your point about having an open and honest conversation about slavery. And,
0: right.
2: You know, the point also needs to be made and discussed about the industries in the North that opposed abolition of slavery. I mean, the South is not totally responsible for slavery. And the North gets off scot-free. But there were industries like the textile industry that did not want to see slavery ended in the South because they got cheap cotton.
0: Well, really, there wasn't much of a textile industry in the North, to be perfectly honest with you. And if you're saying there were pockets in the North that supported slavery, you're correct. But the vast majority of the population in the North not only didn't support slavery, they never even met a slave. All throughout New England, much of the Northeast. And the truth be told, in the South, most of the people in the South didn't own slaves. About 25% of the population owned slaves. But nonetheless, it was a rallying point, and it was part of the reason, if not a significant reason, for the Civil War. But I get your point. I don't think there were too many industries in the North that were relying on slavery. The North's industrial capacity was really quite sophisticated. And in the 1860s, they were relying on pretty much built the middle class, quite frankly, as did the South. That was the second, what I call the second capitalist revolution that was taking place during the course of the Civil War. All right, we'll be right back.

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0: Levin, tough as hell.
1: That's why I like Mark Levin. And I'm not sure a lot of people like him. He's tough as hell. But I like him. I love him.
0: Call in now. 877-381-3811.
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2: Let's go to Mike, Naperville, Illinois, the great WLS. 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
4: 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I had grandfathers who fought in the Civil War. I actually had ancestors who were abolitionists, worked hard to free the slaves. And I think it's all a distraction. Black Americans need to be focused on the people who are coming in, taking the jobs, and ask themselves, why are they continually being held back? Is because they continually vote for people who are allowing other people to come in and displace them.
2: Mm-hmm. I think there is a lot to that. I think immigration, particularly illegal immigration, is very damaging in these various communities, in the cities, in the metropolitan areas especially. But I do think you're right. The focus is completely wrong. We ought to focus on American citizens, all American citizens, regardless of race or background, on how they can improve their lot through real capitalism, through participatory government, not through government welfare and more Democrat policies and so forth and so on. We'd be doing a lot better for a lot of people. But, you know, the left, this isn't the way they operate. The way they operate is as Marxists. They look at people in groups. They identify people by groups. And they try to build the number of, quote-unquote, oppressed people, you know, versus the oppressors, which is everybody else. But they keep going back to the Civil War, Civil War, Civil War, which should be viewed as a magnificent human effort to eliminate and abolish slavery rather than, okay, now what about reparations? Reparations? You know, Ronald Reagan believed in reparations for the Japanese Americans, those families that were that had their property taken, their business taken, and FDR put them in internment camps. Because they were still alive. They were alive. The children were still alive. But we're talking about many generations away now. It's just ridiculous. I mean, it's going to be impossible to even figure it out. And I can just see the massive corruption that would be attendant to this. Thanks for your call, Mike. God bless you, brother. You take care of yourself. Okay, let's see. Bear with me, folks. All right, done. Let's continue. Let's go to John in Brandon, WJNT Country. How are you?
5: Hey, thank you so much taking my call. And I just wanted to mention about Mondami and his talk about reparations. Mm-hmm. My great-great-great-grandfather fought with the New Hampshire 1st Volunteer Cavalry through all 4 years of the Civil War. And all he wound up with was with a headstone at the VA Cemetery in Brooklyn, New York. Mm-hmm. And he fought for what he believed in, and I cannot believe that, you know, we're still fighting this battle over all the good
2: soldiers. Well, we're not. You know, the Marxists and the Democrats, they want to keep fighting this battle. They'll fight it for another 500 years if they have to. Because this they believe, angers people, upsets people, turns people against people. And this is all they ever do. This is all they ever do. I mean, the Civil War was really a remarkable event. I mean, the amount of carnage and casualties was unimaginable. And, you know, we talked today, and we should, about we've lost 14 or we've lost 16 or 17 great patriots, real heroes. I mean, they lost over 700,000 during the course of the Civil War. And at least half of them for the North. And so I don't think reparations are in order, and I don't think it could even be figured out if they were in order. And, John, thank you, my friend. Appreciate your call. Excellent call. Let us go to Adam, Malibu, California, on the Mark Levin app. Go right ahead, please. Yes, Adam, go ahead.
6: Mark, awesome show. And China sent that virus, that deadly virus, to America.
2: I believe it.
6: Their citizens were contaminated with it, and they brought them here. And in January of 2020, I did not hear Senator Rand Paul say, stop bringing those bikes into America. They kept coming in. They contaminated and killed over a million Americans. China skates as usual, just like Saudi Arabia skated with 9/11. Those Saudi Arabians attacked our country on 9/11, knocking down the towers and the Pentagon, and what happened in Pennsylvania. So it looks like to me that China is going to get off the hook. It's going to skate on this, and they're going to go after the Keebler-El Fauci. There are so many people involved in this. In New York City, I remember the Army Corps of Engineers took the Javits Center, turned it into a hospital. Trump sent the Navy hospital ship here.
2: Oh, yeah.
6: And the Central Park, that beautiful Christian organization, set up a mobile hospital, and they were getting harassed. And this tennis center was turned into a hospital, too. And nobody was sent there. They sent them Governor Murphy of New Jersey, who takes no heat. He has that protective last name. He gets no heat. He was sending people to he was sending them to the nursing homes who had COVID. And if you remember in the beginning, everybody was championing Cuomo. Oh, he's so great. He's so this and that. He demanded that Trump send him ventilators. Trump gave him everything he wanted, and he still turned on him. These folks, this is more than Fauci, folks. It's the communist Chinese who sent this virus here. And I believe it's also they sent it here because it and they wanted him out of office. And the way to do it was to do it economically because Trump was flying high in December and January of 2020. And then all of a sudden the virus comes, the country is turned upside down. And unfortunately, he loses the election and he abandoned the illegal immigration thing. Legal immigration has got to come to an end. This guy, Mommy Commie, he's only been a citizen for 8 years. And he's now the mayor of the biggest city on the planet. Folks, it's legal immigration. Anybody who supports legal immigration is a useful idiot, and they're on the side of communist China and Saudi Arabia, who are pouring billions of dollars into this country to change this country. They've invited 100 million third world
2: All communists. Right, my friend. You're good. You're very, very good. I appreciate your call. Thank you. Thank you very much. Pretty good, don't you think? I think so. We got Danny who's got a good question. Danny in Boston, Massachusetts, listening on WABC. Danny, how are you?
7: Oh, hi, Ma. What was that all about? I mean, the guy made some good points, but man. I mean, but talk radio is fabulous. That's what I like. Yeah. And you went at a good with him, and it was great. And I agree with that last call. The comedy is Chinese. You know what they look at as America? They look at it as America as their version of Saturday Night Live. They must have been laughing with the thing with Fauci and Congress and what color is
2: they. They look at America as a failing society. The communist Chinese, like the Islamists, they look at the world in thousands of years, not every 10 or 30 or 50 or 100 years. And they think we are a society that is devolving. In some ways, we certainly are. But that's why you and me and the people in this audience have to keep pushing back. But that's how they view us. Anyway, go ahead.
7: And they view us. They see our American children with the help of some psychos in the hospitals dissecting themselves. They're laughing. Men playing women's sports, beating up women on volleyball and basketball and swimming. They're laughing their heads.
2: And by the way, they're not going to let Islamists from the Middle East come into their country, are they?
7: No, and Islamists ain't going to let the Chinese come into their country. I can't build a Christian church in Saudi Arabia.
2: That's what I'm saying. They're rounding up Christians, they're rounding up Muslims, Tibetans. You know, they don't mess around. Not that we should be them, of course, but is it really too hard to ask our government, our entire ruling class, to keep Islamist radicals who want to destroy our country the hell out of this country? Is that asking too much?
7: No, it's not.

0: That's correct, but they won't do nothing because that would drag China into it.
1: All right, slow down, slow down. You have to have a state violation. You have to have a state violation. I think you're in the right direction because that pardon would not affect state law with the ability to prosecute Fauci under state law. So if you have Republican attorneys general, they ought to look over their criminal codes. They ought to see if there's an opportunity there, if there's something they can do. And then you're right. They are free to act because this pardon does not apply to them. Thank you, brother. We'll be right back.
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0: 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I know you're going to love them. I have them. I love them. Simply dial #250 and say Mark Levin. Hello, #250, say Mark Levin, and let that U.S. customer service kick into gear. And they'll make your switch easy, painless. If you want to keep your phone and your phone number, by all means do. Again, dial #250, say Mark Levin. That's #250, say Mark Levin. Yellow. Let us continue, shall we? Let's go to Eric, Napa, California, the great KSFO. Eric, how are you?
1: I'm fine, thanks, Mark. It occurred to me when a previous caller was talking about supporting the war that not only was the greatest generation the guys who went off to war, but it was the people who stayed at home and sacrificed rationing food and doing scrap drives and all that, and that we definitely don't have that aspect of this country anymore.
0: No. In fact, the price of gasoline goes up 50 cents, and you'd think the world was coming to an end.
1: Right. I'd pay $20 a gallon to support getting rid of the regime in Iran.
0: Mm-hmm. I think you're right. We haven't made a lot of sacrifices, have we? The vast majority of Americans haven't felt anything.
1: Yeah, and don't forget, there's a lot of us ditto heads out here still that love you as much as we loved Rush, and I don't want you to ever sell yourself short about that.
0: Well, you're very kind. We love you. You're very kind. You know, Rush brought me into this business, he and Hannity. He used to call me F. Lee Levin, as you may know. And, go ahead. I'm sorry.
1: I talked to Rush twice. Yeah. I
0: That's amazing. You got through. It was impossible to get through to him, you know?
1: That was the hard part.
0: Yeah. No, he was something else.
1: Yeah, we miss him.
0: I know he would be. You loved Netanyahu. They were close friends. I know he wanted. He would want Iran to be defeated. I feel like many of the things I say, he and I were very simpatico. Very. So, all right, my friend. Thank you so much for your call. Rush will always be with us, always, at least on this program. Let's go to Chuck Appleton, Wisconsin, the great WTAQ. Chuck, go right ahead, please.
2: Thank you, Mark. Back to Fauci and the hearings today.
0: Yeah.
2: He's got a pardon for everything he did involve COVID, but now he's afraid if he testifies to anything, he might accidentally say a lie or on purpose say a lie, and he might get prosecuted for it. Every witness who testifies before Congress has that same concern. If he gets away with the fifth because he's afraid he might lie, then nobody will ever have to testify before Congress again. All they have to say is, I'm afraid I might tell a lie. I'm pleading the fifth to every question. The court
0: most people who testify, it's not a matter of life and death or crime or no crime, to be perfectly honest with you. So I don't think it's that dire. And I think, just to be perfectly honest with you, this matter hasn't been resolved in all these decades. So I don't think it's as black and white as Rand Paul says it is. but I don't think it's a complete defense either. So at some point, the Supreme Court's going to have to straighten this out. But good call. I love all you callers. We salute our armed forces, police officers, firefighters, emergency personnel, our friends in ICE, our truckers, the men and women in Ukraine, the men and women in Israel, the men and women in Persia. And you, the American people, thank God for you and thank you. And let's do this again tomorrow. We'll see you same place, same time. Have a great night.
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9: The hits keep coming. I'm Chris DeMeo, Fox News. Just as President Trump warned the U.S. continuing attacks against Iran.
10: He told Fox News, we are going to beat the effing S out of them. He went on to say, we'll be hitting them hard, adding they're going to get a beating. The president talking about responding to those missiles that were launched toward forces in Jordan. We know at least five of them shot down by the Americans. Now, the United States hasn't yet responded, but overnight, U.S. and Saudi planes conducted a series of airstrikes against Iran-backed Shia militia forces in Iraq, who were responsible for 30 drone attacks over the past 3 days. President Trump told Fox News those strikes were coordinated with the Iraqi government, and he called these militia groups a cancer on the world.
9: Fox's Trey Yinks, the U.S. military says it's concluded the wave of strikes on dozens of Iranian targets. Friends and family of the late Senator Lindsey Graham gathering in South Carolina for their final farewells.
11: A ceremonial guard escorted the flag-draped casket of Senator Lindsey Graham from the South Carolina Statehouse grounds to a funeral service at a nearby Baptist church. This followed Tuesday's ceremonies in Washington, D.C., attended by Israeli Prime Minister Benjamin Netanyahu and Ukraine President Volodymyr Zelensky. Longtime friend Armstrong Williams says Senator Graham strongly believed in the use of American power to promote peace around the world. Late Tuesday, the Senate cast a bipartisan vote to advance a bill named in honor of Lindsey Graham. The bill would extend sanctions on Iran and increase sanctions on Russia and nations that buy Russian oil and gas. In Columbia, South Carolina, Jonathan Seri, Fox News.
9: The Federal Reserve leaves interest rates unchanged.
12: The economy is showing impressive resilience. Even with recent shocks, the trends are positive and reveal solid growth.
9: That's Federal Reserve Chair Kevin Warsh. 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

0: 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This concludes this test of the emergency alert system.
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8: Welcome to the Guy Benson Show. There is a whole lot going on right now. We have a lot to share with you relative to Dr. Anthony Fauci and his completely disgraceful, embarrassing day that he had on Capitol Hill. I'm with Christine, Dylan, and Joelle, so you know I'm in good hands, and it's an honor to fill in for Guy. President Trump is addressing a bunch of issues, I believe, including Iran, and we'll stay close to that and keep you posted, all things that. And let me get right into Dr. Anthony Fauci. He invoked his Fifth Amendment privilege an astounding 111 times earlier today before the Homeland Security and Government Affairs Committee, chaired by United States Senator Rand Paul, who I give high marks for the job that he did, because he's been right about a whole lot of this for many, many years. And the truth has been very, very slow to catch up. One of Fauci's attorneys was literally removed from the congressional hearing. That attorney, his name is David Schlertler, a big-time reputation straight from Chairman Rand Paul for representing bad guys. And despite a full and unconditional pardon that then-President Joe Biden preemptively gave to Anthony Fauci, he still would not speak. And we should probably take a moment and read that, because not only was it preemptive, it was so wide-ranging for so many years. Under the heading Executive Grant of Clemency, Joseph R. Biden Jr., President of the United States of America, to all to whom these presents shall come, greeting. Be it known that this day I, Joseph R. Biden Jr., President of the United States, pursuant to my powers under Article 2, Section 2, Clause 1 of the Constitution, have granted unto Dr. Anthony S. Fauci a full and unconditional pardon, but check this out, for any offenses against the United States which he may have committed or taken part in during the period from January 1, 2014 through the date of this pardon, arising from or in any manner related to his service as director of the National Institute of Allergy and Infectious Diseases, as a member of the White House Coronavirus Task Force, or the White House COVID-19 response team, or as chief medical advisor to the president, and then in testimony whereof, I have hereto signed my name, maybe the auto pen did it, and caused the seal of the Department of Justice to be affixed. So this was the 19th day of January, in the year of our Lord, 2025, and of the independence of the United States, the 249th. Joseph R. Biden Jr., President. So in his hip pocket, Anthony Fauci had this incredible, I mean, who gets something for like 2014 through 2025? It's not for anything after that, or anything that has happened today. Remember, they're going to vote next week. If you're not up to speed on that, I will bring you up to speed. This committee is going to vote whether to hold Anthony Fauci in contempt. And you never know whether they will recommend to forward charges. People say, no, he's got the pardon. They may feel that that with the pardon, he committed an offense today by not answering their questions. Look, I'm a big-time believer, and I had the privilege to sit with you here yesterday, and I mentioned that while people don't like it, if you're on a jury and a defendant doesn't testify, there are jurors that hold that against the defendant, but it is a right to not incriminate yourself. He was entitled to do what he did today, but he looked terrible doing it. Now, I'm going to tell you that in my estimation, Senator Rand Paul shined in his role as the chairman of the committee. Senator Josh Hawley was the absolute, in my view, star of the proceedings, closely followed because they were all very, very good, these three, Senator Bernie Moreno and Senator Ashley Moody. So you're busy. You have lives. You haven't had a chance to follow all of this. We're going to bring you right up to speed. First of all, what Anthony Fauci said 111 times, think about that, is pretty fantastical. He said, quote, and he read it from this piece of paper every time. You would think after, like, if you read a script, you think after, like, a couple of times, you'd have it figured out. But he read it 111 times. On the advice of counsel, I respectfully decline to answer based upon my rights under the Fifth Amendment to the Constitution. 111 times he said that. Josh Hawley had some great questions, though. And a bunch of them didn't have anything to do with the Wuhan Institute of Virology or COVID-19 or the pandemic or Fauci, what he was doing and trying to ingratiate himself and make money off of the pandemic. I mean, they were hitting him with the kitchen sink today. But Josh Hawley had some great questions for Anthony Fauci. Joel, cut two.
9: Well, nothing says honesty like taking the fifth, huh, Doc? Let's try something. What day of the week is it today?
10: On the advice of counsel, I respectfully decline to answer based upon my rights under the Fifth Amendment to the Constitution.
9: What color tie are you wearing?
10: On the advice of counsel, I respectfully decline to answer based upon my rights under the Fifth Amendment to the Constitution.
9: What color is the carpet in front of you?
10: On the advice of counsel, I respectfully decline to answer based upon my rights under the Fifth Amendment to the Constitution.
9: Let's just get one thing straight. You don't have any rights under the Fifth Amendment because you've been pardoned, as you very well know, as the Supreme Court has been clear for a century and more. Brown versus Walker, 1896. When he has been pardoned, he may not stand upon his privilege. You know that. Your lawyers sitting behind you now shifting nervously in their chairs. They know it.
8: See? That was terrific. He was so sharp. And I mean, he let Fauci have it. He continues. Joel, cut three.
9: I tell you what, here's my conclusion from all of this. This was really all about you the whole time. Somewhere along the way, you lost your way. You may have been a good public servant at one time. I don't know. But what I can tell you from reading your emails now, from looking at what you did, how you used your employees, somewhere along the line, it became all about you. You became a narcissist and a megalomaniac and a liar. And you've lied to the American people and you've lied to this body. And you've disgraced your profession by doing it. You called yourself the most famous scientist in the world. You've done more to harm science than anybody in my lifetime. And I hope you'll go home and write that in your diary.
8: That's just fantastic. That is so good. Now, I mentioned that my top three, and they are in this order, but they're very, very close because they all did a great job. Josh Hawley, Bernie Moreno, Ashley Moody. Ashley Moody brought a lot of cachet because she was the attorney general in Florida. They were fighting Fauci and these people. They didn't want to shut the schools down. They didn't want this social distancing. They didn't want any of this in what they refer to as the free state of Florida. So I'm going to give Bernie Moreno the nod, but Ashley Moody is right there. You could just close your eyes, and you could just change the order. So let's hear from U.S. Senator Bernie Moreno, who really lit in to Anthony Fauci. Joel, cut seven.
11: Dr. Fauci, can you just turn around and look at the people behind you? You're not willing to do that? That's not a question. It's not a question. To your lawyers, not a question. It's a request. All you have to do is look up from your lawyers and look at the people who were absolutely shamed for saying what we know now to be the truth. You can't even look at them? That's a question. Are you able to look at them? You can sit down in the audience.
8: Wow. Let me give you a little bit of context about that, because it was an extraordinary moment of the hearing, because right before he posed the question, or really not, he said it's not a question. It was just he wanted Fauci to turn around and look. He asked, if you are this, if you are that, if you are a military member and you were fired because you didn't take the COVID-19 vaccine, you didn't want to take it, you got fired. Now, thankfully, President Trump made everybody whole, brought them back pay, put them back where they were. Some didn't want to come back, but they had the opportunity to. So if you were military and you were hurt by Fauci, you could stand up. And he just brought up many, many different, if you were a business owner and your business was closed, if you were this, if you were that. And then he poses that comment that you just heard to Anthony Fauci, and Fauci would not turn and look. It was just shameful, truly shameful. Bernie Moreno continues. Joel cut eight.
11: I said to myself, I cannot stand idly on the side and watch this happen. It was about 6 years ago today that I decided I'm going to give up my businesses, sell them all, run for office, run for the United States Senate. Here I am sitting in front of you 6 years later saying, who the f*** do you think you were for doing that? It is a total disgrace what you did to this country. And if my Democrat colleagues are standing there defending you, I hope the voters of the United States of America watch the clips of every one of you doting on a guy who was more interested in being a celebrity than saving American people.
8: Wowza. Okay, he told him what he thought and gave it to him, but good. Now, I mentioned you're going to hear it for yourself how incredibly well she handled herself. I don't know if it's going to come out in the clips, but she initially tells everyone that I'm, you know, the newest person. I was the attorney general from Florida, and Ron DeSantis picked an absolutely fabulous person to send to Washington, to send to the United States Senate. Ashley Moody grilled Anthony Fauci on many, many aspects, including masks and all kinds of things. Joel cut four.
12: On March 8th, 2020, you appeared on 60 Minutes to discuss the spread of COVID-19. You were specifically asked to clear up the confusion and misinformation surrounding masks. You told the American people right now in the United States, people should not be walking around with a mask. The interviewer immediately stopped you and said, are you sure of it? Because people are listening really closely to this. And instead of walking back or qualifying your statement in any way, you doubled down. There's no reason to be walking around with a mask. When you're in the middle of an outbreak, wearing a mask might make people feel a little better. It might even block a droplet, but it's not providing the perfect protection that people think it is. And often there are unintended consequences. People keep fiddling with their masks. They keep touching their face. Just a few weeks later, the CDC released its guidance recommending that Americans wear masks in public.
8: And Senator Moody is just getting started. We'll go back to Senator Moody right after this brief. Guy Benson Show timeout. 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
17: With 6 months until voters pick their congressional representative, we've been tracking the national mood. And our Fox News poll finds a close race for the House. A year ago, Democrats were favored by 7 percentage points. Now, it's a 5-point edge within the margin of sampling error. If the election were today, 52% of voters say they'd back the Democratic candidate in their district, 47% the Republican. That difference comes from greater enthusiasm on the left. By an 8-point margin, more Democrats than Republicans say they feel extremely motivated to vote this year. It's important to remember, while a lead on the generic House ballot question reflects a national preference, House seats are decided district by district. So a party's advantage in the polls doesn't directly translate into winning seats, especially these days with so few competitive districts. I'm Dana Blanton. That's your Poll Parade.
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0: Welcome back. This is the Guy Benson Show with Christine, Dylan, and Joelle. I'm Harry Hurley going in today for Guy Benson. Guy, Team Christine, thank you for having me. Always enjoy being with you. And when we left you, Senator Ashley Moody was on a big-time roll at the Dr. Anthony Fauci hearings, or I should say singular hearing tomorrow, although there is a big vote that's coming out next week whether Dr. Fauci will be held in contempt of Congress. So stay tuned. There's a lot still to unfold, a lot to still unpack. Senator Moody continues in her absolute grilling of Dr. Fauci from earlier today. Joelle, cut five.
1: You said, well, back then, the critical issue was to save the masks for the people who really needed them because it was felt there was a shortage of masks. So I want everybody to sit with that. The critical issue driving your initial recommendation to the American public was scarcity, logistics, not medical evidence. So when you told the American people there was no reason to wear a mask, what was your principal objective? Giving them an honest assessment of the medical evidence or discouraging them from consuming a scarce supply of masks?
2: On the advice of counsel, I respectfully decline to answer based upon my rights under the Fifth Amendment to the Constitution.
0: You imagine he did that 111 times? I mean, honestly, close your eyes. It was similar to like a mob movie. It was just such an undignified, and he had this extremely just almost dead eye look, like he had like left his body and was just a blob in a chair. I mean, no emotion, nothing to say. And you think about the diary of Anthony Fauci, this self-absorbed, self-indulgent man that said, I'm the most famous person in America. Julia Roberts, he actually wrote this, said, when she talks to me, she sees my picture, her throat goes dry. Who talks like that? Who writes like that? Ashley Moody continued. Cut six, Joelle.
1: I'm just very interested why it was this date. Did it have anything to do with the fact that 2014 was also the year that the NIAID or NIH began funding EcoHealth Alliance's Understanding the Risk of Bat Coronavirus Emergence Grant?
2: On the advice of counsel, I respectfully decline to answer based upon my rights under the Fifth Amendment to the Constitution.
1: And this is the same grant that funded the work on bat coronaviruses at the Wuhan Institute on Virology. Millions of Americans are questioning what happened during COVID, why we were getting given misleading information, misleading advice, why you gave conflicting statements based on, I guess, how you were feeling that day.
0: Wow. So there you have it. And they just one after the other. Now, it was shameful. You had people like Senator Richard Blumenthal, and he's got a lot of nerve with his, you know, his background. He just defended Fauci to the end. Just so embarrassing to watch what they were doing. I mean, this was a serious committee hearing. Rand Paul, with how unfair he has been treated in real time when this was all going on, I thought that he was incredibly fair with how he handled it. If he was just going for gotcha all over the place, he could have really just ripped and torn Fauci to shreds. He was very professional. You could tell the members of Congress, they had had it with the legend of Anthony Fauci. When we come back, and she's been a great guest on the Guy Benson Show in the past, and she joins us in just a few minutes, Carrie Severino, president of Judicial Crisis Network, co-author with Molly Hemingway of the best-selling book, Justice on Trial, all about Brett Kavanaugh on the Guy Benson Show.

0: You never know who might be taking the quiz.
1: Hi, I'm Neil deGrasse Tyson. You're a personal astrophysicist.
2: Hey, everyone. It's Phil Simms.
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10: I'm Ashley Dvorkin with a Fox Celebrity Profile with Jason Segel, Samara Weaving, and director Yorma Taconi for the dark comedy remake Over Your Dead Body. The story is full of outrageous action as it centers around a couple on a remote cabin getaway whose plans to kill the other go awry when strangers crash their trip.
11: Some of those scenes were really funny and we were laughing, and other ones felt really real and horrific and terrifying.
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10: The film has an edge of horror, so Weaving shared her expertise with her co-star.
12: She told me to learn in the mirror like 20 different versions of scared, because we're going to be scared for like 45 minutes to an hour of the movie, and you don't want to be making the same face for an hour.
10: They enjoyed filming together in Finland, where Segel made sure to make himself at home.
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11: You knew everyone.
12: Yeah.
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24: 1 year ago, Cardinal Robert Prevost was elected Pope Leo XIV as the first American to ever become the Bishop of Rome. In the first official biography of the Pope, author Elise Allen says Leo has a special message to American Catholics.
25: Building friendship, building community, remembering that in spite of our differences, we can be friends and we can treat each other as human beings. You know, I think that's his big message.
24: And it's a message that has been tested and making headlines in the last few weeks as the Pope and President Trump sparred over disagreements about the war in Iran. Allen was the first journalist to have a lengthy interview with Pope Leo after his election, and she says Leo has a quiet strength that may surprise people, but one that can take on the world leaders. He was well prepared to stand his ground even against the President of the United States.
25: I think Leo, you know, was not entirely surprised by that, but he also said very clearly he is not trying to attack anybody with what he says. He's trying to preach the gospel, and I think he sincerely means that.
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26: In August of 1970, New York attorney Bella Abzug, one of the most outspoken leaders in the growing women's movement, gave testimony on the Equal Rights Amendment.
27: We felt this transcendent joy, for woman's life has been imminent, as Simone de Beauvoir did. It has never been completely human, because so few of us have had this great experience that all of us have had tonight, of creating in history, of taking the torch from those great women who won us the vote 50 years ago, and carrying that torch high so that it will shine on the lives not only of our daughters, but shines in our own faces in self-affirmation.
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28: I'm Gianna Gelosi with your Fox True Crime Minute. New court filings in an Iowa murder case offer a glimpse of the prosecution's evidence in a fatal shooting that shook the real estate industry 15 years ago. 53-year-old Kristen Ramsey was arrested last month for first-degree murder in the April 2011 death of Ashley Auckland. Auckland was working an open house at a model townhouse when she was shot in the face and the chest at close range. Court documents say a woman who was in a neighboring townhome said she heard two loud noises a few seconds apart, then saw Ramsey by the model home's front door before she was seen by her car talking on her phone. The filings show that call was to an employee of the company that owned the development. At the time, Ramsey was a sales manager. After Ramsey drove off erratically, the witness went to the home and found Auckland unresponsive. Two search warrants were executed at Ramsey's home, including one carried out less than a month after the shooting. In both cases, the document says authorities found guns, illegal substances, and posters threatening violence. There's more on this story at foxnews.com or subscribe to the Fox True Crime podcast. I'm Gianna Gelosi with your Fox True Crime Minute.

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1: Welcome back to the Guy Benson Show with Christine Dillon and Joelle. Harry Hurley filling in today for Guy on a busy news day on the Guy Benson Show Newsmaker Hotline. And we've had the pleasure to interview with Carrie in the past. Carrie Severino, president of Judicial Crisis Network, co-author with Molly Hemingway of the best-selling book, Justice on Trial, The Kavanaugh Confirmation and the Future of the Court, a true go-to expert on all things confirmation process. And it is great to visit with you, Carrie. How are you?
2: Yeah, it's great to be here, Harry.
1: There is so much to talk about, but I know this is not lost on you. I just know it. I have to start here because I saw Brett Kavanaugh, and I guess it was his wife next to him, seated. He was an end cap seating maybe two rows behind President Trump. He's right there at the National Cathedral at the Senator Lindsey Graham celebration of life. And to me, that was an homage, a tip of his cap to the senator that if he didn't live, if he didn't breathe, Brett Kavanaugh probably would have gotten canceled and his nomination to the Supreme Court Associate Justice nomination taken back. He would have not gotten on the court. And I'm going to be shocked if you don't agree with that comment. But if you disagree, time is yours.
2: Yeah, and can you imagine what a different country we would be living in right now? Because if Brett Kavanaugh had gone down, Justice Barrett also would probably not have gone on the court. Who knows who we could have gotten instead of them. The number of things from the Dobbs decision overturning Roe versus Wade to just historic decisions enforcing a colorblind constitution when it comes to voting, when it comes to education, you know, when it comes to enforcing the executive authority that the Constitution gives to the president, you know, time and again, enforcing the Second Amendment. This court has been so strong, and Justice Kavanaugh has been a really a key role in there. Can you imagine the lesson that would have been taken by the left if they had succeeded in bullying and attacking him out of that position? That really was Lindsey Graham's finest moment, I think. He was so powerful and so convincing in how well he articulated this witch hunt that that Brett Kavanaugh was being put through.
1: So is there any doubt in your mind he was there on purpose?
2: Oh yeah,
1: because of what Senator, he paid it forward. He did it. He did Senator Lindsey Graham a solid at the end of his life for what Lindsey Graham did for him.
2: Oh sure, you know, I mean, this was a key moment in that confirmation where almost, you know, there's probably a list of many things that if that hadn't happened, it wouldn't have gone through because it was so close run. But I'm confident Justice Kavanaugh was very grateful for Senator Graham's leadership in that time. And you heard Justice Kagan actually recently when she was testifying before the Congress giving tribute to thanking him as well. So this is, you know, his work was really important in the judicial realm.
1: Could not agree more. Carrie, the Amy Coney Barrett myth, if you will, because there are a lot of people who believe that she is a great disappointment, that her vote is not to be counted upon. You never know what she's going to do. I could go on and on and on. Betrayal, that word is used. Is this Barrett betrayal myth fact or fiction?
2: I say it's fiction. I mean, are there decisions that I might have gone differently than Justice Barrett? Absolutely. But, you know, that's true even for a probably very small number, but some decisions of Justice Thomas's even. So I think what we've got is people who are so used to in recent years just kind of winning on all fronts that they get shocked when it's like, well, how could this justice disagree on a major issue? And I think we have to make a really important distinction sometimes, even on the cases where we might disagree. There's a difference between getting it a close case wrong for, you know, but trying your hardest to apply it right, and then just making an egregious constitutional error. Things like Roe versus Wade, egregious constitutional error. They're barely even trying to do constitutional law in this case. Whereas some of them, I'm thinking of the Trump versus Barber case, I think the dissents had it right in that case. I think their reading of the history was correct, but she was honestly grappling with a seriously controversial and difficult question. And honestly, if you look at the bulk of, you know, the overwhelming majority of her her work, like this term, she agreed with Justice Thomas something like 80% of the time. This is not, you know, this is not another Justice Souter reincarnate. This is someone who is a very serious originalist and who was a key part of the coalition that gave us all of those cases I was just listing, went from Dobbs on down, of a court that's respecting religious freedom, Second Amendment, First Amendment free speech, all of these issues. So I think, you know, we have to not get so spoiled by the living in the times with it has probably the best Supreme Court in living memory, and maybe ever. Wow. that we get so frustrated that we're kind of, you know, way overreacting. And I think that's what we've seen in large part, is people really overreacting to a couple decisions, which isn't fair.
1: I love your answer on this, Carrie Severino, visiting on the Guy Benson Show. I'll bring out the great Ronald Reagan's line, I'll paraphrase it, but someone who you agree with 80% of the time is not your 20% enemy, they're your friend.
2: Yeah, I think that's absolutely right. And to be honest, on the most important cases that really count, she was there on the vast majority of them, and is exerting a lot of leadership in terms of her originalist approach. Remember, Justice Scalia and Justice Thomas, for a decade, they were just like the lone two dissenters in a lot of cases, but they didn't always agree.
1: That's true.
2: And she really is in very much the mold of Justice Scalia. So she's not going to be 100% on the same page as Thomas, just like Thomas isn't 100% in agreement with Justice Alito or Justice Gorsuch. The originalists on the court, I think it's because they're so principled. They don't just look and see, oh, well, what is there, an R or a D behind the litigant's name? Okay, that's how I'm voting. They really are trying to grapple with the law. It is true.
1: The three, I'm going to call them Democrats because they're extremely partisan. They are like a monolith. They vote. I've never seen them hardly ever not vote the same way. And I'm sure there's a couple of exceptions here and there. But out of the more conservative justices, it is like a patch quilt at times. They cobble these majorities. That sometimes it's your basic 6-3 slam dunk, but not always. And I was with you 100% with Amy Coney Barrett until this birthright citizenship case. I don't understand how a majority of this Supreme Court, with this composition of this Supreme Court, came up with that. It was 5-4, if I remember. I'm shocked at that, because I can't imagine, when you read everything, what founder would have ever intended that if somebody just happens to be here and they have a child, that child is automatically a natural born American. I think that was, with the composition of this court, I think that was a winnable case.
2: I have to say, I think it's amazing they got even 4 votes for this. That was a big win.
1: Well, when you watch the oral arguments, it looked like it was going to be a disaster.
2: Exactly. But remember, just to put this into context, the position that the majority took in this case, again, I agree with you. I think the dissent had a better case on the history. But this is what the country for about 150 years treated as received wisdom. Everyone thought this is what the 14th Amendment meant. So it's not even exactly what the founders thought. Is what did people think they mean when they wrote the words that anyone who was born in the United States and subject to the jurisdiction thereof, what did that mean right after the Civil War when that was passed? That is the question. And this historical evidence, I think, is better for the idea that this probably wouldn't have included things like illegal immigrants, which they couldn't have really conceived of, certainly not in the same way that we have them now, because it wasn't the kind of immigration law there is now.
1: Right.
2: But also visitors to the country and temporary visitors. Let's remember, again, we talked about how the originalists don't always, you know, write exactly the same opinion. There were at least 3 different theories that the dissenters had. Well, Justice Kavanaugh, who concurred for other reasons, but he would have found a way. He said he thinks the 14th Amendment could have supported that interpretation, but there was a statutory reason not to. There were at least 3 different ways that Justice Thomas, Justice Alito, and Justice Kavanaugh got there. This isn't a question that it, like a Roe versus Wade level question, where it's just like you have to be an idiot to think the Constitution has abortion in it when in fact it doesn't. This was a hard question, even on a historical level. There wasn't zero evidence on the other side. I think the dissenters have it right, but there's a difference between a small mistake that has really serious consequences, and that's what we're dealing with, versus a really big mistake that has big consequences. If you go to the doctor to have, you know, your right arm amputated and he amputates the left arm, that's a big mistake. If you go to the doctor and it has big consequences, if you go to the doctor and he looks at a mole and he says, I don't think that's cancer, and it's a legitimately confusing looking mole, turns out it's cancer and you have to have the same arm amputated, same huge negative response, but it might have been the kind of thing where anyone would be like, yeah, that was a tougher call. It wasn't like a malpractice level. And I think that's where we have to recognize that, yeah, this is a really serious issue, but it's actually an issue that we're not changing the way the law is right now. We've been treating the law this way historically. I think what this case has done actually has raised the profile and interest of this issue and interest in it enough that now we do have some of the momentum that we wouldn't have had before this.
1: That's a good point.
2: Lawsuit.
1: And it could come back later.
2: I think it will.
1: I do too. Carrie Severino, president of Judicial Crisis Network, is our distinguished guest on the Guy Benson Show. And I thought this was interesting, and I think it's very Trumpian, because he wants the Save America Act passed. There's a whole lot on the plate, and they've decided to let the deadline pass, and they're not. The Trump administration is not asking the Supreme Court to reconsider the birthright citizenship ruling.
2: Mm-hmm.
1: I think some people are surprised because it was 5-4, and why not give it a go? I'm not surprised by this decision. Are you?
2: You know, the idea that they were going to get the court to reconsider it, especially, moments after the decision was made, really,

0: The illegal immigration one. I think I would love to see a movement for a constitutional amendment to clarify that, because I do think it is such a crucial issue for our country.
1: Carrie, we have a hard break in about a minute and a half, but I want to get this in. I've been trying to get an answer. I believe that someone knows who leaked the Dobbs decision and that they purposely haven't brought it out because John Roberts doesn't want to tear up the court, doesn't want to give it, you know, this bad rap. Because let's face it, if we would get a budget, you and I, Carrie and Harry, we get the task of, and we have subpoena power, and they give us two pilot gel pens and two notepads. There's nine Supreme Court justices, there are law clerks, any other ministerial staff, and you would know this better than I, but a handful of universe of people that would have this information. They know who leaked the Dobbs decision, don't they?
0: I think they have almost admitted that. Justice Alito, I think it was, maybe a year ago, kind of said as much. But he also said, we don't know with, you know, a level of certainty enough that we can actually go after the person. And I think, you know, it's going to, I don't know if there's any way to go back and get that evidence to that level of certainty where they would be, because if they do accuse this person, it's going to, hopefully, it would destroy their legal career, because that's the level of activity.
1: I've got my pilot gel pen. We can do it, Carrie.
0: Yeah, so I don't think it's hard. I think they're not willing to, which is really frustrating. But I at least we haven't seen another leak of that magnitude since.
1: Yeah.
0: That's at least, you know, a mercy. But
1: it should have
0: been punished.
1: That's right. I totally agree. Carrie, great to visit with you.
0: Have a great day, Harry.
1: You too. Be well. Carrie Severino visiting on The Guy Benson Show. We'll be right back. Don't go away.
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0: with a best if used by February 12, 2027 date on the backside of the pouch. Packages with other best if used by dates are unaffected by the recall. The affected products may contain cashews, pistachios, and cherries that are not marked in the product contents. The FDA says those contents could cause serious or life-threatening allergic reactions to some consumers who have an allergy or sensitivity to tree nuts or cherries. No illnesses have been reported in connection with the product. 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

0: Welcome back to the Guy Benson Show with Christine Dillon and Joelle. Harry Hurley filling in today for Guy Benson on a busy news day. This is just a terrible story. Terrible story. And this is the kind of thing you get from Iran, because these are monsters. They're not, they don't think like we do. They have no value of human life except their own. They're just horrible, horrible people, as President Trump has said many, many times, I think in those exact words, calling them horrible, terrible people, words like that. So multiple media reports here and outside of the United States of America have been reporting over the last day or so about a video that has ties to Iran's Islamic Revolutionary Guard. And it is a threat video targeting both our First Lady, the beautiful, the elegant Melania Trump, and their youngest son, President Trump's youngest son, Barron. It is awful. It is terrible. And you would think that they, by now, know President Trump, that he's not like dealing with Barack Obama or Joe Biden, where they do these terrible things and then Obama and Biden give them billions of dollars to sponsor terrorism all over the world. These videos are disgusting. And I guess they forgot, or they didn't read the memo, that President Trump does not take kindly to threats. And he's the kind of person, you know, you threaten him, and he's really kind of good about it. You know, you think about the way he has joked about sometimes, he's very serious about it as well, but sometimes he jokes about being shot and almost being shot and other times. You go after him and you get one kind of reaction. You threaten his wife and one of his children. That is beyond next level. So the video is basically threatening their lives and outlining the different ways they could be targeted. I would just tell you, learning about this, knowing our president, that's not a very healthy thing for them to do. You might recall the time that the president was on with the Taliban, and then they got a fax. And it was a digital, but I'm just using the term fax. And it basically showed them where they were, their homes. Hey, why are you showing us pictures of our homes? Yeah, why? This is the Guy Benson Show. Stay with us.
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8: Hitting Iran again. I'm Ted Lindner, Fox News. It's America's turn to hit back on Wednesday. That's what President Trump said after Iran launched surprise missile attacks on U.S. forces in Jordan the night before. Wednesday night, Fox News confirmed the U.S. is renewing those airstrikes in Iran as they launched a new campaign. President Trump responding as it was happening.
9: You know, they tried shooting it last night. So we had five rockets shot going 8,500 miles an hour, and all five rockets were knocked down to the ground. But they nevertheless took a shot, so it's our turn. And we'll see if we get there with an agreement at some point, but we're going to hit them very hard.
8: The flare-up comes after several days of relative calm. Dr. Anthony Fauci, the former director of the National Institute of Allergy and Infectious Diseases, invoking the Fifth Amendment and didn't answer questions during Wednesday's Homeland Security and Governmental Affairs Senate Committee hearing on the origins of government response to the COVID-19 pandemic. Chairman Rand Paul.
10: You did not tell the American people the full story.
8: Dr. Fauci says Senator Paul's out to get him.
10: The sole reason he is calling me before this committee is to get me to say something, anything, that could vindicate his repeated public pledges that I end up, in his words, quote, behind bars, unquote.
8: Senate Democrats on the committee defending Fauci's leadership during the pandemic and questioned the point of the hearing. The Federal Reserve voting to leave interest rates steady at around 3.6% for the fifth time in a row on Wednesday. Federal Reserve Chairman Kevin Warsh explains that while inflation is still high, the economy is still strong.
11: The economy is showing impressive resilience. Even with recent shocks, the trends are positive and reveal solid growth.
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24: No rain in sight until the weekend. Tonight, low 60s. Tomorrow, sunny and warm, 85, 87 Friday. From the Weather Channel, I'm meteorologist Terry Smith on 760 WJR, where Michigan comes to talk.
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18: Now, it's Red Eye Radio. Gary McNamara and Eric Harley talk about everything from politics to social issues and news of the day. Whether you're up late or you're just starting your day, welcome to the show. From the Relief Factor Studios, this is Red Eye Radio.
19: All across America, we are Red Eye Radio. He is Eric Harley and I'm Gary McNamara. Give me a fifth. What do you got over there? Give me a fifth.
20: On the advice of my lawyers, I hereby plead the fifth.
19: By the way, I was wrong.
20: Well, you said it the other night. You thought, well, what reason would he have if he's got the pardon, right? Why would he not talk? And then, of course, we know.
19: Well, the major reason was I figured his no matter what, his ego would want to make him defend himself, because if you looked at his face during the hearing.
20: The thing was, he had to kind of keep his nose down while Rand Paul was going over everything. Mm-hmm. Because you could tell he was, and at certain times his eyes just popped up, which I'm thinking he wanted to scream out. Now his lawyer started to say something, you know, when Rand Paul wrapped it up, then his lawyer, you know, just got all mouthy and was already told not to be sitting at the table.
19: Right.
20: And he kept talking, and then removed. And I think that was part of a show for the lawyers. They want to be the victim, you know, oh, I'm going to get thrown out. And his other lawyers were there. He still had the use of his lawyers. But, no, I thought maybe his ego would have him popping off, you know, and doing a Colonel Jessup, you know.
19: Mm-hmm.
20: You can't handle gain of function.
19: There were a lot of interesting moments. This was my favorite.
20: Yeah.
19: All right. You ready?
20: Right.
19: Here we go. All right.
22: Mr. Fauci, do you know who David Shertler is?
27: On the advice of counsel, I respectfully decline to answer based upon my rights under the Fifth Amendment to the Constitution.
22: Fifth Amendment of the Constitution. What does the Fifth Amendment of the Constitution say?
19: Now consulting with his lawyer here.
27: On the advice of counsel, I respectfully decline to answer based upon my rights under the Fifth Amendment of the Constitution.
22: No, I'm just asking you what it says.
27: On the advice of counsel, I respectfully decline to answer based upon my rights under the Fifth Amendment to the Constitution.
22: I'm going to give the Constitution to my aide. He'll bring it over to you so you can have it for future reference. I think it's something that every American should know what the Constitution says. Do you know who wrote the Fifth Amendment?
27: On the advice of counsel, I respectfully decline to answer based upon my rights under the Fifth Amendment of the Constitution.
19: So there you go. I figured it was his ego. I think a couple of things. First, let me just find this here, because there's two things I think are important, and then there's 1,000 other things that we want to bring up. Well, okay, I'm exaggerating. There's more than 1,000. And I just happened to see this in National Review, Charles Cook, where I went, okay, where's he going here? Fauci makes the case for SCOTUS's decision in Slaughter. The SCOTUS case on Slaughter was where they said, no, Trump can fire people that are bureaucrats that are under him.
20: Right.
19: And writes about how important that is that, you know, in a day and age where bureaucrats have so much power, you know, you and I can go back and look at the EPA where the Supreme Court shut them down and said, you don't have the power to do this. Congress did not do it. That they came back and said, bureaucrats cannot take a law from Congress and say, we think it means this unless it specifically means that. Yeah. And so this Supreme Court has sort of, you know, shut that down. And I just want to read a couple of things here because it really, really is interesting. It said, unlike the revolutionary utopians in France and in Russia, the framers of our Constitution understand that human nature is immutable and that it is imperative that our institutions attempt to channel its vices rather than to enable them. Because ambition was inevitable, they reasoned it ought to be harnessed and used to counteract ambition elsewhere in the system. Thus, power in America was to be separated. We've spent a lot of time talking about the separation of powers on the show over the last couple of years when the Democrats and the DSA now get rid of the Senate, put the presidency and the Supreme Court under the House. Well, what you saw yesterday is the point he's trying to make. Power in America was to be separated, and each of the branches within the fractured system was to be held directly accountable for its actions. The progressives of the early 20th century had no time for this insight, believing that it empowered the unworthy and created chaos within the system. As a result, they looked outside of the ordained three branches to the bureaucracy, which they wish to fill. Okay, this thing is popping all over the place here. I'm looking at the bureaucracy, which they wish to fill with brilliant, detached, learned figures who were set apart from politics. In their estimation, the best system was one in which the substantive decisions of the state were made by the experts who were unsullied by the electoral process. This is great. The problem with this, other than that it is completely incompatible with the Constitution, which is not the suggestion, but the law, is twofold. First, this is the most important point, and we have brought it up so many times. First, there is no such thing as a brilliant, detached, learned figure who is set apart from politics. And second, the electoral process is the means by which we reach those who have power over us and demand that they correct course. Anthony Fauci believed himself to be, quote, in his own words, the most famous and talked about person in the country, end of quote. And he may have been right. Had he been a singer or an athlete, that would not have been a problem. But he was not. He was a prominent bureaucrat with a great deal of influence over our lives. It is probably unavoidable that we will have people within our we'll have such people within our government. But if we wish to live in a republic, we ought to insist, as the Supreme Court increasingly has, that they are treated not as immortal philosopher kings, but as the temporary employees of the figures whom we are able to reprimand and remove. That's beautifully written by Charles Cook. Well, that's a couple of beautiful paragraphs.
20: And it goes to that article that I read, and I remember I read it on a plane, and it was in the final months of the Obama administration. And it warned that it wasn't the positions that required Senate approval. It wasn't so much his cabinet as it was people that he was hiring throughout the bureaucracies that he had created. And they estimated hundreds, thousands, they really weren't sure, to the extent that basically the like-minded individuals, the radicals, mm-hmm. are so deeply embedded. This is why And people ask, well, you know, this is like you and I will probably, you know, we have both come across people that are just completely unaware. But then they'll go, oh, well, wait a minute. Trump was president then. Yeah, we know. Because this was the problem going in. When you go in and you fill that bureaucracy, even if they're not the head of a department, even if they're not at the top of that list, if they have any decision-making power or influence whatsoever, it becomes extremely dangerous when you have so many radicals that are essentially embedded throughout. And that article estimated that it would take years, maybe decades to root them all out. And by then, more radicals would be replacing them. So it would be this ongoing thing. We have seen this. We've seen this with deep state. We have seen this. And, you know, you and I aren't the kind that rail against deep state, but we know what has happened. We know what happened with the FBI under Comey.
19: Yeah.
20: We know about the Russian hoax. We know the details. Most Americans just kind of tuned it out. And you saw Harvey, what's his name, over at TMZ. You know, but just shut up, Harvey. You know, stick to taking pictures of, of Julia Roberts, would you?
19: Yeah, well, you haven't been doing your job. Where's the picture of Sean Penn?
20: Yeah.
19: Let's go back for
20: years. Yeah, nobody cares if you're a lawyer. But that doesn't, that whatever your opinion is what matters. And it's a very uneducated opinion that he threw out there.
19: That's the second point, and then we can just go hog wild. I thought about this coming in. I went, I probably could talk about this for 100 hours straight because there's so many things to look at. But that's one, which is why it's imperative. You know, that's why Slaughter was so important, where it said, no, Trump can fire them.
20: Yes.
19: Doesn't matter if you think they're doing a great job or a bad job.
20: Right.
19: The elected officials of the people are the ones that run this country.
20: Exactly.
19: And I will say this: when I first became a radio talk show host or was paying attention to what was going on, you know, I would watch the Sunday morning news shows and I would see the politicians. And again, I was, you know, whether it was going through college, even in my 20s, even into my early 30s, until I became a talk radio host. And then there was an evolution in me when I realized they're all full of crap.
20: Yeah.
19: At one point, right. A politician, I don't care on either side, they're full of crap.
20: Right.
19: Now, I tend to vote for the party that hopefully is a little bit less full of crap than the other one. But completely, one thing that I have learned, there are very few geniuses or extremely smart people that I should look up to because of their intellect and critical thinking skills in Congress. And I used to think, and Dad warned me, Dad warned me a long time ago. Another quote that I don't give, you know, as much credit to my father as I should. He said, what you're going to find out in life is people get a title and they believe they've got an infusion of brains.
20: Yeah.
19: I wonder where he came up with that one. I wonder if he heard that somewhere. But
20: your dad had that engineering, that engineering mind. It's analytical. It's that kind of analytical approach. You know, my dad has said, you know, a few things and I'm always thinking to myself, man, that's a, you know, my dad make, you know, we watch our dads make these brilliant points throughout our lives. Now, of course, we have to come out of our bullheadedness when we're young and become mature to fully understand them. but he's right. John McNamara's contributions to this program, by the way, are legendary, solid, and part of the very foundation of our 21-plus year history.
19: And probably the things my father have said are the things that are most regurgitated back to me by exactly. Our great listeners.
20: Right.
19: It's like, your dad said this and your dad said that. And it's funny because that's how you know that someone, you know, they'll write on Twitter or email, whatever, and they lead with my father's quote.
20: You know, my problem, the only issue I had with my dad being a cop is he would sit me down in the dining room, you know, where nobody was. It wasn't at dining time. He would sit me at the dining table, and then he'd go, hey, can I get you some water or something? And I'm like, well, wait a minute. This is an interrogation. Do I need a lawyer?
19: Can I get you some water?
20: Can I get you some water?
19: Are you okay?
20: You know, you need a cigarette break? I'm 10, Dad. I don't smoke, as far as you know.
19: This is Law and Order, criminal intent.
20: Yeah, but, you know, it's the whole thing. It is. People think, you know, well, it must be. Look at how we played the audio cut yesterday, the little montage of how the liberal activist media treated Anthony Fauci.
19: Right.
20: You know, we hear tomorrow is your birthday, but today we get the presence of your time. Oh, my gosh. If I had said that out loud, I would have said, I would have stopped and said, you know what, everybody, that was stupid. And I quit. I'm going to go do something else for a living because I shouldn't be doing this. Yeah, it sounded moronic.
19: I can't work for this program anymore.
20: I can't work for, I can't be in public anymore after saying something so moronic. But we saw that treatment and we saw him. We now know in his diaries. And by the way, you got to follow Rand Paul. He's putting all these memes, these diary entry memes and everything else on his thread on X of Fauci. But it is, we now know through all of that, that this, it was ego. I could tell it, you know, when, and I saw today there was, you know, I don't know how many body language experts. Oh, well, you know, he was pleading the fifth, but the body language is like, okay. But we've seen that actually from him for years. We knew. We could see them. We could see him from early on. I didn't trust things that were coming out because the contradiction. And then other doctors, well-respected doctors from around the globe, wanted to have a discussion, and it was shut down. It wasn't some guy on Facebook. It was other doctors that were saying, wait a minute, we need a different approach.
19: Right. And, you know, that was part, when you think about it, that's what led, you know, the censorship there, I think, was the, what did you say, the permission,
20: permission structure?
19: It was the permission structure, I believe, to censor the Hunter Biden laptop. That created the culture of censorship.
20: Yeah.
19: That, okay, it's all right to do it because the censorship came from the pandemic is so great that what the bureaucrats say, what Fauci said, is the same as if, Moses came down with the Ten Commandments.
20: Yeah, right.
19: And these are the Ten Commandments. Instead right. of... This is a bureaucrat, a medical bureaucrat in the government that, just like everybody else, anything they say should be scrutinized for the truth.
20: Yeah.
19: And that's what you saw yesterday. And this gets to the second point that we will hit next. We are Red Eye Radio.
20: Brought to you by Hotshot Secret.
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0: We are Red Eye Radio. He's Eric Carly, and I'm Gary McNamara. Which brings me to our second point, then we can go through all the other points, everything that that you and I both want to bring up on this. Because the second point sort of relates to the first point, which is the separation of powers and that Fauci was a bureaucrat. And we don't put anybody on a pedestal at all. Mm-hmm. No one. Mm-hmm. That's basically the only defense you saw from Democrats yesterday. There was no one. I didn't see anyone take what he put in his diary and attempt to justify what he said in public.
1: No one did that.
0: That's how you know it was basically exactly what they said. Worship the bureaucrat. Do not question the bureaucrat. He led us through this terrible time. Let's not get in, you know, to what he actually did.
1: Right.
0: You know, or he did this good or he did that good. Therefore, we're not going to talk about anything else that he did that might have been bad.
1: Right.
0: And so if you did this right, and I'm thinking, yeah, that's how we deal in society. Well, you know, that was a great priest. Great priest for just, you know, a half century. And just the fact that, you know, the priest abused boys, you know, why are we focusing on that instead of all the good things that the person did?
1: Well,
0: that was basically what you got yesterday from the Democrats. I didn't see one, not one anywhere. And I searched anyone to say, here's what he said here. Well, here's how you can resolve with what he said in public over here, as opposed to what he wrote in his diary or was saying in private over here, or actually what was happening with the doctors and the panels that he was talking
1: to. Well, Tim Walz made that very same excuse for somebody here recently. You judge them based on their worst day. We shouldn't judge them based on their worst day. Remember that
0: illegal
1: whole thing?
0: Immigrant, the rapist.
1: Yes.
0: Right.
1: We shouldn't judge them by one bad day.
0: Raped a child, right.
1: Yeah.
0: Wow.
1: Yep.
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1: And I'm Gary McNamara, along with Eric Hurley. Coming up, more on, I was going to say Fauci's testimony. Fauci's Fifth. 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
1: Fauci's Fifth. 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
1: All right, let's hear some of Senator Hawley and his back, but no fourth. Of
3: yeah, right.
1: It was no back and forth. It was a back and fifth.
3: Yeah.
1: Between him and Fauci yesterday. Here we go. All right.
4: Thank you, Mr. Chairman. Well, nothing says honesty like taking the fifth, huh, Doc? Let's try something. What day of the week is it today?
5: On the advice of counsel, I respectfully decline to answer based upon my rights under the Fifth Amendment to the Constitution.
4: What color tie are you wearing?
5: On the advice of counsel, I respectfully decline to answer based upon my rights under the Fifth Amendment to the Constitution.
4: What color is the carpet in front of you?
5: On the advice of counsel, I respectfully decline to answer based upon my rights under the Fifth Amendment to the Constitution.
4: Let's just get one thing straight. You don't have any rights under the Fifth Amendment because you've been pardoned, as you very well know. As the Supreme Court has been clear for a century and more, Brown versus Walker, 1896, when he has been pardoned, he may not stand upon his privilege. You know that. Your lawyers sitting behind you now shifting nervously in their chairs. They know it. This isn't about the Constitution. This isn't about the law. This is about contempt. Contempt for this body and contempt for the American people. But I think I know why you're doing it. It's because you don't want to answer questions. It's because you did all kinds of terrible things. It's because during the pandemic, you got rich, didn't you? You got rich while people were dying, hundreds of thousands of Americans, over a million in the end, and you were getting rich. And not only were you doing that, you were using federal employees with taxpayer money to apply for and solicit cash prizes for you personally. Cash prizes totaling over $1 million. You did all of that during the pandemic, didn't you? That's a question.
5: On the advice of counsel, I respectfully decline to answer based upon my rights under the Fifth Amendment to the Constitution.
4: You remember Greg Folkers? Who was that?
5: On the advice of counsel, I respectfully decline to answer based upon my rights under the Fifth Amendment to the Constitution.
4: Your chief of staff is the answer. Do you remember Patricia Conrad? Who was that?
5: On the advice of counsel, I respectfully decline to answer based upon my rights under the Fifth Amendment to the Constitution.
4: Uh-huh. She was your personal assistant. And what were these individuals doing in the depth of the pandemic in November of 2020 when millions of Americans were suffering from COVID? What were they doing? I tell you what they're doing. Folkers was on your behalf soliciting and gathering information for a cash award. Let's look at it. We've got his email right here, right over my shoulder. Folker says, I'm working on this nomination for the Dan David Award for Fauci. We need to beef up the COVID part. Do you have language in the can that you could share that delineates how we responded in new ways to COVID? He sends this to multiple federal employees. What was the Dan David Award? Do you remember, Doc?
5: On the advice of counsel, I respectfully decline to answer based upon my rights under the Fifth Amendment to the Constitution.
4: It was a $900,000 cash award. $900,000 cash award. And he got it because he used federal employees to get it. And this wasn't the only award, was it, Dr. Fauci? In fact, you applied for and received at least 8 other federal cash prizes on federal time using federal employees and federal resources. Here they are over my shoulder. Besides the Dan David Award, you've got the Partnership for Public Service. You've got the Adelson Prize. You've got the Smithsonian Award. You've got the National Academy of Medicine's Award. You've got the CDC Foundation. In fact, you turn your staff into a full-time application machine. You actually wrote to people and said, do you think maybe I'd qualify? And you got cash for all of this. And it wasn't just one or two employees, was it? In fact, you used 8 separate federal employees on federal time using federal resources to solicit cash awards. Isn't that true?
5: On the advice of counsel, I respectfully decline to answer based upon my rights under the Fifth Amendment to the Constitution.
4: Here they are right over my shoulder. Here's all of them. The people that you use, federal employees, so that you could go and get cash money. And the most hilarious part is that you weren't content to even dragoon them into applying for all of these cash awards. You then had them go out to the ethics agencies and ethics watchdogs and demand that you be able to get the money. That's right. We've got it in your emails. Your staff and employees on federal time using federal resources being paid with federal dollars are soliciting cash for you. And then they're turning around and saying to the agency, we don't want just an answer. We want to get to yes, because Fauci wants the money. He wants it. We want to get to yes, and yes takes time. This is your chief of staff again, using federal email to pressure the agency's own ethics people so that you could get money. So that you could get rich. And it violated the law, didn't it, Dr. Fauci? Didn't it? It violated the law, didn't it?
2: Is that a question?
4: It is a question. You can answer. Go ahead.
5: On the advice of counsel, I respectfully decline to answer based upon my rights under the Fifth Amendment to the Constitution.
4: Federal law, as you very well know, prohibits the solicitation of cash awards or other personal benefits for federal employees. And it certainly prohibits using your own employees to do this. 5 CFR section 2635205B, it says it right there in black and white. You cannot use federal resources, federal dollars, federal employees, federal offices, federal email, federal time to solicit cash awards. And you did all of it. And the worst part is thousands of people were dying while you were doing it. You were supposed to be the nation's doctor and you're playing one on TV. But this is what you were doing with your time. Isn't that true?
5: On the advice of counsel, I respectfully decline to answer based upon my rights under the Fifth Amendment to the Constitution.
4: Yeah. Yeah, I can see why. I can certainly see why. You know, what I can't quite figure out is that why you were so obsessed with it, because you're already rich. I mean, and your scheme worked here. I mean, your net worth now is north of $12 million. You got over $1 million in cash awards during COVID, during a 12-month, 24-month span during COVID. $1 million you knocked down in cash money using federal resources. Now you're worth more than $12 million. You've got a pension that in its first year paid out north of $400,000 a year. 1 million people dead, you're getting rich. 1 million people dead, you're using federal employees to get cash awards for you. 1 million people dead, and you're here taking the Fifth because you don't want to admit that what really happened in all that time was a multi-month, multi-year course of self-dealing. Isn't that true, Dr. Fauci?
5: On the advice of counsel, I respectfully decline to answer based upon my rights under the Fifth Amendment to the Constitution.
4: Yeah, well, silence is admission. And here's the real thing. At the end of the day, it wasn't just about the money, really, was it? It was really about a power trip. I mean, through all of this, you want to be the most famous scientist in the world. You were so focused on getting every award and every drop of cash that you could, all because you wanted to be on TV. You wanted to be the sun god of science. You wanted to be the guy who was in charge of it all. You wanted to lambast Trump. You wanted to make sure that nobody else stole your spotlight. You wanted to be the guy. You had time to sit for InStyle magazine Here's what you were doing with your time. You could sit for In Style magazine, but you can't answer questions for the American people. You could sit for In Style magazine, but you're here taking the Fifth. You could sit for In Style magazine and get $1 million in cash awards. But now the cat's got your tongue. I bet he does.
1: By the way, Fauci's lawyers, even afterwards, did not directly answer any of Hawley's accusations and the emails that appeared after it at all. Even the lawyers afterwards didn't say he was, you know, full of crap or whatever.
3: Right.
1: That did. And a lot of people, those accusations that came out were new and fresh. And that the look, if you're watching that, the look on Fauci, you know, going back and forth, because what you're talking about is, you know, you had a staff out there raising money. I haven't heard any of the staff. I haven't heard the lawyers. Anybody refute those accusations that, and we know Josh Hawley, even though I disagree with him on economic issues a lot, I believe he can be without question, a populist economically. On issues like this of integrity in government, I've never seen him make accusations or lie about what he has, you know, in those particular emails.
3: Right.
1: So I just thought that was, you watch that, because that gets outside, you know, that gets outside a lot of the accusations that we're talking about. You know, why was Fauci, you know, promoting the censorship of doctors that had different opinions? Why was he saying one thing privately and another thing publicly? And this gets into something that Americans hate. You mean you made money off of this?
3: No, that's one of the things. In fact, one of our listeners wrote me the other day and said, look at his pension, over $400,000, yeah, which Josh Hawley mentioned. And you just heard that in the audio cut. And I, it's commonly shared all over the internet and has been for years, you know, since, you know, everybody learned of his pension and what it was going to be. And now you look at a situation where, again, the American people deserve the truth. This was to save his own marketability. He had zero reason to plead the Fifth. None. And we'll see where the DOJ goes, you know, with any investigation. I don't know, you know, how far they're going to get. But he has zero reason to plead the Fifth.

0: The only thing that you could, the only thing that you could make is it isn't Congress that gave him the immunity from prosecution. I don't think it makes a difference, though. Congress doesn't have to do it because Biden already did it. Now, unless he is afraid that the auto pen and that could eventually overturn, his pardon. But
1: that's the fact, a good point. Yeah.
0: But the fact is right now, it, you know, it exists, but, and I don't know if Congress can go back and go, well, look, we're going to give you, you already got it from Biden, but we'll give you immunity from prosecution for those things you did. You need to testify now.
1: I think he won't do it, and I think he'll be reluctant.
0: Yeah,
1: and he's going to stall all the way through.
0: But that's where you get to contempt of court.
1: Yeah, exactly.
0: That's where you get to contempt
1: of court. That's where you put him against the wall.
0: At that point.
1: Yep.
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0: Beer When I'm Radio. He is Eric Carney, and I'm Gary McNamara. Contempt of court.
1: Contempt of Congress.
0: And yes, we'll get into some of the legalities now that that Fauci may face. Catherine Herridge did a great post on X talking to a former Justice Department prosecutor, and saying, "Okay, these are the these are the things that could be done," and we'll get to that. Plus, we're back at war again.
1: So we're back at war. War's back.
0: Yeah, we'll
1: bombing the blankety blank out of Iran. So apparently, he said that on the air. I guess it got on the air. I don't know if the censors caught it or not, but he was on with Fox News. And yeah, we're back at war with Iran.
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10: Attacks continue. I'm Chris DeMeo, Fox News. The U.S. launching large-scale attacks on Iran Wednesday.
11: Among the targets were multiple military command and control centers all across Iran. Dozens of them hit. The U.S. attacks were in response to an Iranian attack against Jordan. Iran fired ballistic missiles against U.S. military positions in Jordan. CENTCOM confirming that all of those missiles fired by Iran were disabled or were intercepted, President Trump had warned that the U.S. would be responding to Iran's attack. In addition, the U.S. also attacked Iranian-backed militias inside of Iraq. This time, it was a joint attack alongside with Saudi Arabian jet fighters.
10: That's Fox's Steve Harrigan in Tel Aviv. Tributes to the late Senator Lindsey Graham continued on Wednesday in his home state ahead of his burial in his hometown.
12: South Carolina Governor Henry McMaster said they meet in sadness over the loss of one of South Carolina's greatest sons.
13: But also to celebrate this poor boy from a little town in South Carolina, as he called himself.
12: At the First Baptist Church in Columbia, Senator Tim Scott said the best advice he got from Senator Lindsey Graham wasn't spoken to him, but demonstrated.
14: Get really comfortable being yourself.
12: Former South Carolina Congressman Trey Gowdy shared stories highlighting Graham's sense of humor and praised those who worked with Graham, some for 30 years.
15: I cannot call them staff. They were family to him.
12: He called him the least pretentious person he's ever known in politics. Jessica Rosenthal, Fox News.
10: The Federal Reserve leaves interest rates unchanged.
16: The economy is showing impressive resilience. Even with recent shocks, the trends are positive and reveal solid growth.
10: That's Federal Reserve Chair Kevin Warsh. 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

0: Now, it's Red Eye Radio. Gary McNamara and Eric Harley talk about everything from politics to social issues and news of the day. Whether you're up late or you're just starting your day, welcome to the show from the Relief Factor Studios. This is Red Eye Radio.
1: All across America, we are Red Eye Radio. He is Eric Harley, and I'm Gary McNamara. Welcome and good morning. Thank you for being here.
2: Thank you.
1: So the whole Fauci thing and immunity.
2: Right.
1: First, go to Jonathan Turley. Here's what he had to say. Fox has posted my column on today's testimony of Dr. Fauci. Fauci has every right to invoke his constitutional rights, but the public has every right to demand answers to these questions related to the deaths of over 1.2 million Americans. The media has also effectively taken the fifth on these subjects, declining to publish many of the contradictions what Fauci, and this isn't allegations from Republicans, this is what Fauci said here and what Fauci said there.
2: Right.
1: And it said the media has also effectively taken the fifth on these subjects, declining to publish many of these contradictions. Media outlets have the same reason as Fauci. There is no spin that would reconcile their own prior coverage and gushing reviews of Fauci.
2: No, none.
1: It is not clear that the Senate is considering an immunity grant to compel Fauci's testimony. As I noted earlier, the odds favor Fauci in his invocation despite the pardon. The only clear way to get these answers would be an immunity grant. Courts would likely hold that there remains a danger of self-incrimination with new testimony. That means that the new testimony would need to be immunized. Fauci would still be at risk if after receiving immunity, he committed perjury. And here's the point. I was thinking about this with the allegations that Josh Hawley made of him. And you have to ask, is this one of the things that the lawyer said, okay, you got to take the fifth on this?
2: Right.
1: He received a pardon for any of his work connected with the National Institutes of Health. You know, if it related to that, but if it's, if the allegation is correct that Fauci knew about the fundraising and the money going to him, and that is against the law, both Cruz and Hawley have made that case, that is outside of his official duties with the National Institutes of Health.
2: That's a great point.
1: And so he knows he's vulnerable there. And because the pardon would not hold for something like that, because that is outside, again, his official functions.
2: And I'm reading the pardon actually right now, and that's exactly what it says. In his service as director of the NIH.
1: Right. Yeah, exactly. And so that's what, you know, that to me, I saw that and went, ooh, okay, that's a great point. Now, where is Rand Paul going? Rand Paul, again, a former senior Justice Department prosecutor, said there are three viable legal strategies. That's what he told Catherine Herridge before he took the fifth. But she was writing that as he was taking the fifth, okay?
2: Right.
1: One strategy calls for charging Fauci with a crime with the expectation he would file a motion with the court to dismiss based on the pardon. This could open the door to challenging the sweeping pardon's viability and years of litigation. Another strategy involves Congress because Fauci has theoretically been preemptively pardoned against past and future criminal charges related to his NIH work. And remember, if they're outside of the system and it's not part of your official duties, you know, he was raising money, his staff was raising money, and he knew about it, and it's against the law, that to me would be a reason why you would do the fifth.
2: Right.
1: But another strategy involves Congress because Fauci has theoretically been preemptively pardoned against past and future criminal charges related to his NIH work. It can be argued that Fauci has no plausible claim to the Fifth Amendment, the right against self-incrimination. If Fauci takes the Fifth as Senator Paul's hearing, which he has, the committee could seek to compel Fauci's testimony. A finding of contempt could follow. Finally, one of Fauci's closest associates has been criminally charged. With pressure and the right incentives, he might be flipped and become a cooperating witness. Dr. David Morins, who was senior advisor to Fauci at the National Institutes of Allergy and Infectious Diseases, was indicted on multiple charges, including conspiracy and obstruction, including destruction, alteration, and falsification of federal records, along with the allegations that that personal email accounts were used to evade the Freedom of Information Act. This could be a powerful motivator. From media reports, Dr. Morins has pleaded not guilty to all five of the criminal counts. It said, and she noted Senator Rick Scott just raised the Morins case. Fauci continues to take the Fifth. Mm-hmm. And so all really, really, really interesting things. And again, immunity from prosecution, immunity granted from Congress is you could make the legal argument where we'd go, I don't know, is different than a presidential pardon.
2: Yeah.
1: Because immunity from prosecution would be criminal charges, and contempt of Congress is different.
2: Civil charge.
1: You can still go to jail. It's criminal. It's because you go to jail. Mm, yeah. Well, until you agree to testify. Mm. Because that would be contempt of Congress at that particular point. Mm. But those are reading that, it was like, okay, maybe that's why he did it. I mean, it's a horrible look.
2: Well,
1: I've scanned. Has anybody challenged what Josh Hawley said?
2: No.
1: Because that is damning. Because you can sit there and people say, well, it was just completely crazy. It was completely crazy. Well, later on in 2020, his staff was fundraising for him on awards that he would get personal money for.
2: Look, I think
1: you can't win that one.
2: I think his one lawyer wanted to sit at that table when he was advised not to, that he should not sit at that table. He talked, he spoke when he wasn't supposed to, even after he had been warned several times by Senator Rand Paul, and then finally got kicked out. I think he wanted to get kicked out. I think they wanted that kind of show, that to be the headline. And the actual content of the hearing not to be. They wanted to create more victimhood. They tossed one of his lawyers. They can't do that. Actually, they can.
1: Oh, yeah.
2: And this, you know, this whole, this, but this is, you know, I'm talking.
1: Well, who made the note? He had six other lawyers behind him.
2: Rand Paul. He said, said, I want to, in fact, put on record that all of his other lawyers are still available to him throughout these proceedings. Right. And so you look at that, and so there are a number of things. You, as if you're his lawyer, they know full well where the, and I won't call them loopholes, but where the risks of him being prosecuted may lie. And the only thing he can do is do what he did yesterday. And you repeat it and don't vary. No answering any question. Don't answer the color of your tie. Don't answer the color of the carpet. None of that. Don't answer any questions. Every answer is the same answer and you repeat it. And you hope that this, again, the sleeping dog lies and that there's no political will to do anything about it. But I suspect there will be. And I think right now it's very much alive. And it's very much alive, by the way, thanks to Rand Paul.
1: Yeah.
2: This is important. I don't care who it is. I don't care about the person. I don't know Fauci. I think he was pretty good on Golden Girls, but I don't know him personally. And so this is not about, and it's not about any affiliation with either side.
1: Yeah. It's
2: this is about learning the truth. This did is... taxpayer dollars go to fund gain of function and create this massive risk, which actually became a reality and spread all over the world? And we all likely know somebody who got very sick or died from it.
1: Yeah.
2: So this is not a political game. This is a search for truth.
1: Rand Paul said yesterday, here's a quote, he was on Fox and said this, "I don't understand how Democrats can see a million Americans die from the dangerous research funded by the government and not be upset about that." I was telling you before, to me, it's sort of like the whole I call it 9/11 Mandani syndrome.
2: Yeah.
1: That we've seen what radical Islam is.
2: Right.
1: We see, you know, radical Islam and their anti-Semitism.
2: Yeah.
1: You know, Sharia supremacy. Well, there's Mandani, who throws out as much hate as you could possibly get, and New Yorkers have no problem with it. It's like the memory of 9/11. For God's sake, never forget. Never right. forget. What yeah. a joke that is.
2: Yeah.
1: Never forget. Just completely ignore it as if it never happened.
2: Right.
1: And let's promote and vote for a guy who promotes the worst kind of hate and bigotry.
2: Yes.
1: And put him in New York City. And I said, sort of the same thing. It's like you had a million people die.
2: Yeah.
1: You had bureaucrats inside the government trying to censor the truth. You had Fauci trying to buy the records. And again, by his own records. These aren't made up records. These are the records that he documented.
2: Yes.
1: These are his emails.
2: And there, by the way, were two pandemics. The virus itself and the pandemic of power.
1: Yeah.
2: That went on for, and we're seeing the images. People are posting images all over again. This is what happened. People off the beach. You're arresting people in full gear for going to the beach.
1: Right. You. There were.
2: Tom Brady remember, Tom Brady was, that's when he went to Florida, moved to Florida. He was out jogging in the park.
1: Yeah.
2: I think he was alone. I don't know, but I don't remember if that was the case. But they approached him, you know, and he's just one example, not because he's Tom Brady, but it made the news. And then states getting their own hands and local governments getting their own hands into it. We better not find out your kids are playing with other kids. You better not be having Thanksgiving with family members. And meanwhile, they're yucking it up, not wearing the masks. Governor Newsom, because they didn't buy the science. What they bought was the power grab, which is what they got.
1: Just read Larry Elder on X. People have a right to despise Fauci. He ruined lives. He caused people to get fired. He caused members of the military to be discharged.
2: Yes.
1: He caused permanent learning and earning loss for students denied in-school learning. He had loved ones die in hospital beds surrounded by strangers.
2: Yes.
1: I fit in that category.
2: Yep.
1: He shut down businesses and churches. He destroyed the reputations of doctors and other professionals who disputed his many statements about the need for and the safety and effectiveness of the vaccine. His gain-of-function research helped create the pandemic, and he tried to blame a wet market. He knowingly lied about the availability and effectiveness of some treatments. He enriched himself by applying for and receiving cash government payments during the pandemic. His diaries reveal how he blatantly, knowingly, and intentionally lied to the public.
2: And he treated it like a game.
1: Right.
2: You could tell the way that he was just running around in circles when Rand Paul, and back when this first started, when Rand Paul was asking him questions, he was running in circles. He was acting like a child. But his ego drove him to that. He felt he was beyond reproach. And still does.
1: Yeah.
2: And there should be responsibility. You know, there are, somebody made the case today on the left. Well, this actually could be repeated. It was a ranking member. I forget his name. He says, well, this could be, we should be looking forward. Part of looking forward is learning from the past.
1: Yeah.
2: As you
1: notice, none of them want to confront what the actual allegations are or the differences of what Fauci said in public versus what he said in private. No Democrat wishes to discuss that at all.
2: No.
1: And the question is, why?
2: They can't defend it.
1: Yep. We are Red Eye Radio.
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4: Topsoil moisture nationwide continues to decrease with hot summer weather. USDA meteorologist Brad Rippey gives the latest condition numbers as of July 26th.
5: We have seen a big jump to 47% of the nation's topsoil with very short to short ratings on July 26th, up 6 percentage points from the previous week. Only 4% of the country with surplus topsoil moisture. That is down a point from last week.
4: Recent heavy rains in the Mid-Atlantic have benefited topsoil moisture condition ratings.
5: Without some heavy rain in the Mid-Atlantic, that number could even be lower. We do see North Carolina coming in with a 14 percentage point jump to 21% surplus. That leads the nation on July 26. Other states still reporting low double-digit topsoil moisture surplus include Illinois, Kentucky, Tennessee, and Alabama. That is it.
4: I'm Rod Bain reporting for the U.S. Department of Agriculture in Washington, D.C.
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0: We are Red Eye Radio. He is Eric Carlin. I'm Jerry McNamara.
1: I was going to say, I got two more things. Actually, I probably have 200, but two more things. First off, Rand Paul making the opening statement.
2: Yeah.
1: That could also be viewed as, well, you didn't start and say, look, I have no opening statement, I take the fifth.
2: Right.
1: You went after Rand Paul. You said, you know, here's why I'm not going to answer questions, right, because he's coming at.
2: Right.
1: Once you start that, you know, especially in a court of law, I don't know how it applies in the Senate, but once you start defending yourself and your actions at that particular point, you know, in courts, you can't take the fifth any longer.
2: Right.
1: Because what you're saying is, I'm going to give my side, but I won't be cross-examined on it.
2: Right.
1: And that is to me, I look at that and go, is that a potential problem? The other thing is, when he said, well, the reason he's got to answer questions is because he respects the legislature, but Rand Paul wants to put him in jail. Well, that doesn't hold anywhere because there isn't a prosecutor out there. You could sit there and say, any civil or criminal court where there's a prosecutor is wrong, and you can take the fifth because the prosecutor wishes to put you in jail.
2: Right.
1: It's a dumb argument.
2: Right. They just have it out for me.
1: Be interesting to see what happens. Because I do wonder whether, you know, what Josh Hawley brought up about the money that he made, which is outside, I think you can make a great case, is outside any of his official duties in the NIH.
2: Right. Those were actions that were done. Now,
1: to personally benefit yourself,
2: that's not an official action, right? That was separate.
1: Right.
2: That didn't go through payroll, as far as I know. Right?
1: No, exactly right.
2: So if it had gone through payroll, you know, the government payroll, then maybe you could make that case, but it didn't.
1: Fauciola. That's an inside joke.
2: Follow the money.
1: Instead of payola.
2: Exactly.

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1: We are Red Eye Radio. He's Eric Carlin. I'm Gary McNamara. One more thing about one more thing.
2: And another thing.
1: I keep
2: thing.
1: Saying that. 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
1: So, Democrats, did they have any curiosity? Rand Paul on Fox yesterday after the hearing saying Democrats were screaming, "We want all the documents and all the evidence that you have against Fauci." All right?
2: Yeah.
1: So he did, over a year ago, has had a specific website only for members of Congress that they can go to where they can look at all the information he has, that he has acquired all the information, all the documentation, all the evidence. So they could come loaded for bear today to what? Destroy the Republicans, correct?
2: Mm-hmm.
1: How many Democrats went to that congressional website that were demanding that Rand Paul put the evidence that he has forward? How many Democrats looked at the evidence? Let's go here. In a year. Here we go.
3: I don't understand it. I don't understand how they can see a million Americans die from dangerous research funded by the government and not be upset about that, not want to get to the bottom of that. So they complained they didn't have records. I have put all the records on an internet site for committee members for a year. Do you know how many Democrats looked at it? They have to get a password. Not one of them asked for the password. We told their offices, you can look at all of this. So they aren't really, they don't seem to care about the truth. I think they want to defend the government more than they want to get to the truth of, did your government actually fund something that led to a pandemic that killed a million Americans? I don't know why they would not want to know the truth.
2: Pretty simple.
1: Fascinating. Fascinating.
2: Why would you not want to get to the bottom of all this?
1: And, you know, I think that the other thing is, let's say Congress comes back and says that you have, immunity from prosecution. He's not going to get it for perjury.
2: Mm.
1: And I think the one thing, I initially thought, and I said it yesterday, it was just passing. I didn't put a great deal of thought into it, but I just went, nah, he's not going to take the fifth. His ego's going to want to defend himself. Then you hear, you think about a lot of the stuff that has come out in his own words. I think even if he got immunity from prosecution, he wouldn't want to admit that he wrote one thing and said things privately and said the opposite.
2: I don't think he wants to admit that to
1: the public.
2: I don't think he does, because it affects his marketability. Not that he's going to go on to make millions more. He might. I don't know. But he wants his legacy to be the hero. And obviously that legacy of being a hero is built by the left. It's an illusion. He's no hero. But it destroys his hero status with the left if he came out and addressed it. If he just keeps ignoring it, if he keeps refusing to answer, then he keeps that alive, at least that can be part of his legacy, and the liberal media, you know, can coddle him. Oh, you poor thing. Rand Paul treated you unfairly. They don't care about the truth.
1: No, they don't. Now, the defense, as we have said, there's been zero defense of Fauci except for the generic, oh, you did such a great job. You were there. I mean, it was a tough time in the country. That doesn't matter to us.
2: No.
1: As we have said, it's like Tim Walz and the child rapist. Whoa, I pardon him because, you don't judge a person by their worst day. Actually, you do.
2: Yes, you do.
1: You do judge them by their worst day. And that's the difference right now with the left and the right. But Noah Rothman had this column, the left has no use for Anthony Fauci anymore. And this is something that we had said yesterday and the day before and also this morning. It's long fall for Fauci. 4 years ago, he was hailed as a real-life Atlas, the Avenetti for an army of... I had to say that instead of Avatar, exactly. The Avenetti. Because it isn't the similarity.
2: No,
1: the similarities are just great.
2: It's identical, yeah.
1: The Avatar for an army of selfless physicians and medical professionals and proof that bureaucracy and competence were not incompatible concepts. Today, Fauci is invoking his right against self-incrimination in what may be a fruitless effort to avoid accountability for what Republicans allege is a pattern of misconduct. And for all his troubles, Fauci's performance before the Congressional Committee on Wednesday may yet result in a criminal referral. After all, what else would you call that spectacle but, quote, contempt, end of quote.
2: Mm.
1: A few dead enders still enamored with the fictionalized account of Dr. Fauci.
2: Mm-hmm.
1: That so many liberals bought into in the depths of the pandemic mounted to a half-hearted attempt to defend his honor. But they seem more outraged by the GOP's behavior than aggrieved on Fauci's behalf. The left's indifference on Fauci now is understandable. Why bother? As an instrument of political utility, Fauci is a spent force. Wow.
2: Yeah.
1: There's a reason why, more than any other public official under Trump at the outset of the pandemic, Fauci so quickly became the dashboard saint to the American left. No other figure in public life had the demonstrable power to convince the public to subordinate their financial self-interest to the state, severing the bonds of community and family that mediate the personal and the political. Even the public officials with more propriety assured Americans throughout the COVID years that a return to normalcy was the goal, or as normalized as you can be post-COVID. In former New York Governor Andrew Cuomo's formulation, a segment of the American left convinced itself that return to normal would be worse than the perpetuation of the pandemic. Wow.
2: Wow. Yeah. You know,
1: and then he goes through and talks about the members of the media that actually, you know, made those, particular point. Talk about an article in Vox called it the kind of anxiety that might be worth cultivating. There was a fear of returning to a world in which mental health was incompatible with the rigidity of the modern workday, end of quote. A world of wealth disparities and racial inequality, a world that defined by harmful systems and no collective will to alter them. The fact that almost the suppression, as we were as a society, that's what he's talking about, this guy on Vox and other liberals, was preferable than going back to the normal of all the inequality of the world. The government suppression of all of our rights due to the pandemic to some on the left, this is mind-boggling, was preferable to the normal of a free society.
2: Yeah.
1: Wow. Wow.
2: Look, the power grab was everything. The power grab was everything. You know, and they brought up the notes that Fauci made about the risk being worth it. The risk is worth it. How? Tell that to the families who are still grieving. Tell that to the people who live with residual effects today that survived it.
1: Talk to the people who had to watch their mother's funeral on the internet.
2: Yeah, like Gary McNamara did. And in her final days had to talk to her over a phone.
1: Actually, an iPad. My sister was the one able to go in and have an iPad. She was dressed basically in a hazmat suit, and that's how I talked to my mom. All right. It's been a tough week for me. I almost broke up there thinking about that. You know, the 2 last days she was alive, and I had to talk to her with, she had an iPad in her face, you know, and it was whatever, the FaceTiming or whatever.
2: Mm. Yeah.
1: It was. And again, I know what my mother would have said during that panic that was going on at that particular time. She would have said, "Don't come back and get your father sick." You know, I know what my mom would have said.
2: Yeah.
1: But my mom now, looking back on everything, would be absolutely livid.
2: Yeah.
1: As to what this country went through. And in this article by Nora Rothman, he continues and says, that outlook of returning to normal or not returning to normal was overrepresented in the Biden administration. His White House fast lost sight of its initial modest objective, putting, quote, the nation back on the path to get closer to normal. By the fall of 2021, remember now, this is 2021.
2: Yeah.
1: Fauci told reporters in the first week of the Biden's presidency that he hoped only that America would start approaching some degree of normality. After all, our lives are not going to be the same. Barack Obama's CDC director, Thomas Friedman, contended if there were only prudent expressions of uncertainty, they wouldn't have erred only in one direction, and then there would not have been consequences for administration figures who diverged from that depressing pattern. And as 2021 drew to a close, Fauci abandoned normalcy as a goal in favor of advocating the pandemic's antisocial practices indefinitely. So we're talking 2020.
2: Yeah. Yeah.
1: You know, so we're talking a good, as we know, over a year and a half later. You know, and it's like, well, we're never going to return. We did return to normal.
2: Yeah, we did.
1: Return to normal. Except for the Democrat Socialists of America, that if you look at their meetings, they are way overrepresented in people that wear masks.

0: 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The media should.
1: Yes.
0: Nobody gets put on a pedestal.
1: Nope.
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0: We are Red Eye Radio. He's Eric Carlin. I'm Gary McNamara. It will be interesting to see where this goes from this point now. What are the Republicans going to do? Just let it sit? I don't think they are. Well, you know, I don't know. It was, you know, you get on social media, as I've said, there's nothing. There's no defense of Fauci from Democrats with the evidence that has been presented. Rand Paul coming out and saying, look, they were demanding, hey, we need to see what you have. All right, here it is, this website. Not one Democrat looked at it in a year. There's no curiosity. Why? Because they were complicit with the BS that was being sold. And they cannot argue Fauci's words over here versus Fauci's words over here.
1: In fact, they're still fully invested in him for some weird, bizarre reason.

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6: I'm Ted Lindner, Fox News. That's what the president says he would happen with Iran as the U.S. launched new strikes on Iranian targets a day after the U.S. military foiled Iranian missile attacks on American forces. The president making the threats, and Fox's Jackie Heinrich has more.
7: A forceful response after Iran launched a surprise attack on U.S. forces in Jordan and Saudi energy infrastructure, breaking a days-long pause in the fighting that had come, Trump said, at Iran's request. Trump's first words on it laden with expletives and the message that Iran is going to get a beating. CENTCOM says the assault was thwarted by U.S. and Saudi fighter jets.
8: It's our turn. And we'll see if we get there with an agreement at some point, but we're going to hit them very hard.
7: But so far, U.S. officials are not saying if another drone attack in Egypt on a U.S.-owned LNG tanker is Iran-related or indicates the war is expanding.
6: Meantime, former Chief White House Medical Advisor Dr. Anthony Fauci appearing before the Senate Homeland Security and Governmental Affairs Committee Wednesday about the origins of COVID and how he conducted himself during the pandemic. Fox's Kevin Cork discussing the hearing and President Trump's opinion on how he did in his job.
9: President Trump says COVID-19 was a disaster for the country, and Dr. Anthony Fauci did not help.
8: Fauci wanted to have nobody wearing masks, if you remember, and then everybody had to wear five masks, as many masks as you could get. I mean, made a lot of mistakes.
9: Meantime, the day offered yet another clash between Fauci and Kentucky Senator Dr. Rand Paul, who now chairs the Senate Homeland Security Committee. But this time, the usually talkative former director of the NIH said very little, invoking the Fifth Amendment 111 times. With the hearing's most intense moment coming when Fauci's attorney tried to step in.
6: Committee Chair Rand Paul plans to hold a vote next week to hold Dr. Fauci in contempt. 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
13: Charlie XCX, Tate McRae, Lord, Olivia Dean, John Summit, Jenny, the Smashing Pumpkins, and the XX headline Lollapalooza at Chicago's Grant Park. So baby, this year's event will also include the Chainsmokers, Lil Uzi Vert, Turnstile, Blood Orange, Freddie Gibbs, and one of the stars from Netflix Stranger Things franchise, Finn Wolfhard. Last summer, Lollapalooza helped drive record hotel bookings in Chicago. 3.56 million rooms June through August, generating $949 million for the city. And for the first time, Lollapalooza will stream live across both Disney Plus and Hulu. Michelle Polino, Fox News.
6: The Federal Reserve voted to leave interest rates steady at around 3.6% for the fifth time in a row. Federal Reserve Chair Kevin Warsh explains while inflation's still high, the economy is still strong.
14: The economy is showing impressive resilience. Even with recent shocks, the trends are positive and reveal solid growth.
6: The late Senator Lindsey Graham returned for the last time to South Carolina Wednesday. Friends and family remembered him as the son of pool hall owners, who was someone who never stopped working for the state he loved. They said he was born with a plastic fork in his mouth. That was what former Congressman Trey Gowdy said in his tribute to Graham. Graham died suddenly July 11th at his home in D.C., likely of an aortic tear. And the Trump Justice Department's attempts to procure New Jersey's unredacted voter rolls suffering a setback in court. A Biden-appointed federal judge dismissing the Justice Department's attempts to obtain voter information that the state is fighting to withhold from the federal government. The Trump administration now 0-for-18 in its attempt to retrieve voter data from certain states. I'm Ted Lindner. This is Fox News.
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15: More heat, more humidity on the way. Tonight, low 60s. Sunny tomorrow, 85, 87 Friday. From the Weather Channel, I'm meteorologist Terry Smith on 760 WJR, where Michigan comes to talk.
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0: Now, it's Red Eye Radio. Gary McNamara and Eric Harley talk about everything from politics to social issues.
17: and news of the day. 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
19: All across America, we are Red Eye Radio. He is Eric Harley, and I'm Gary McNamara. I'm telling you, EXO was pretty funny yesterday. David Axelrod, right?
20: Yeah.
19: Former Obama advisor.
20: Mm-hmm.
19: There was plenty senators could have asked Dr. Fauci about what lessons he learned. This is after it took place. There was plenty senators could have asked Dr. Fauci about what lessons he learned about the country and the country should from the COVID pandemic. Instead, they engage in an obvious attempt to demonize and entrap the 85-year-old who received the Medal of Freedom from a Republican POTUS, Britt Hume. Oh, for Pete's sakes, he wouldn't even answer the question about what the color of the rug on the floor was.
20: Right.
19: He was not going to answer any questions, no matter what they were.
20: Right. They could have asked other questions. They did. Were you watching? Wow.
19: Other responses. Among all the other wrong things with this defense of Fauci, it's ironic for Democrats to cite Fauci's advanced age, 85, for why he should be left alone when they were insisting right up until the last minute that Biden be given a second term, at the end of which he would have been 86.
20: Wow.
19: Jonathan Turley. Fauci has currently invoked the Fifth Amendment 69 times. That is still, this was in the middle, it was a total of 111.
20: Mm.
19: That is still short of the record by figures such as Vito Genovese, who evoked the privilege 150 times.
21: It's a very complicated situation.
19: My God.
21: Hey, Mr. Fauci, we brought your brother in. He's sitting in the back here. He just wants to show you his support.
20: This is, you know, it became beyond ridiculous back when we first started this back and forth.
19: Wow.
20: And now, yesterday was the icing on the cake. Laura Ingraham sitting behind Fauci. And then, as he's reading his opening statement and ends it with, and so I'm going to plead the fifth. And she just shook her head. At some point, Rand Paul said, let it be noted, let it be on record that he could not acknowledge a folder that was sitting in front of him. And people laughed. You heard the laughter.
19: Yeah, there was,
20: because it became stupid. And it tells you, though, it tells you, number one, what a lot of us already knew, who Fauci was, is the ego that drives all of that, the power grab that he was a part of, and the attention that he got and is still getting it today. He probably has a personal diary. He's probably writing in that personal diary every single day. By the way, if you're a physician, I understand that, but I expect to see medical terms that I can't pronounce. Hey, I got a great write-up in Newsweek today.
19: You know, you had Senator Blumenthal yesterday. I mean, what a tool he is, was invoking, like, the Joe McCarthy hearings.
20: Yes.
19: You know, for yes. Fauci. It's if, and again, this is, as the McCarthy hearings, again, they were looking for communists. And if you were tainted by McCarthy, you were tainted, in industries and blackballed and everything else. It's not 180 degrees different. This is a bureaucrat who we now know, with the evidence in his own words.
20: Right. And by the way, today the Democratic Party is looking for people who aren't communists. Those are the ones they're targeting.
19: Yeah, that's a great point.
20: Yeah.
19: Yes.
20: So. We want you out.
19: It's the opposite now.
20: Yeah.
19: He invokes the McCarthy hearings.
20: Yeah.
19: I mean, this is how lost the Democrats are.
20: Yeah.
19: There's
20: nothing.
19: There's no curiosity.
20: No,
19: there's no
20: caring for everything that happened.
19: There's no caring about the 1.2 million people who died. There is nothing, no concern about kids that in some cases, like California, were out of school for almost 2 years And we know it's been documented the damage that it caused them, the millions of people that lost their jobs, that lost their homes, that got into debt.
20: Yep.
19: Because they lost their jobs, and it didn't matter what money the government gave them, it didn't make up for the losses.
20: Wasn't going to make up.
19: Didn't make up for the losses that they made. They didn't give a damn.
20: No,
19: they don't give a damn about what happened.
20: They expanded the use of alcohol or the availability of alcohol during that whole thing. Now, much of that was on state level, but think about the entire power grab as a whole. What they were doing? We better keep them drunk. Because this isn't going to go well. When they look up from all this, they're going to see what happened.
19: Wow.
20: I mean, remember the poll that said 50% of those that were working from home during COVID admitted to drinking during the day while on the job. The other 50% were liars. And this is, this is the problem. That's by the way, you and I came in with one exception during a 2 or 3 week period because I had been exposed to the virus. I didn't get it, but I had family members that had it, so I wasn't allowed to come in as a matter of policy. But you and I came in every single night. And the reason is because we keep our alcohol here.
19: Exactly, right.
20: Yeah.
19: Yes.
20: So,
19: Nobody's looking. Nobody, management just come in and go, okay, did they hide their stash in here somewhere?
20: Yeah.
19: No. Nobody's going to hide a stash where they actually broadcast from.
20: Yeah.
19: We figured out.
20: Well,
19: that's what they're thinking. So we did the opposite.
20: Exactly. If they came in and said, where's your alcohol? I'd say, get your own. And, but here the problem is.
19: We got to get rid of any Delta 8. It's going to be a felony. Could be a felony in some cities by.
20: Oh, yeah. That's.
19: By
20: August 1st.
19: By Saturday.
20: Yeah.
19: Yeah, I saw that because Texas is clamping down on the whole pot thing now.
20: Yeah. Delta 9, you can have. I don't know the difference between the two. I have no idea. I don't know what Delta 9 is. I don't know what Delta 8 is.
19: Neither do I. I don't know the difference.
20: Well, they made and one of the local media groups made the point. Actually, I think it was an Austin media group that said a lot of cities won't even arrest you for small amounts. It's they'll just give you a fine and ask you to appear in court if a small amount of actual marijuana. And so but the Delta 8 thing goes into effect August 1st. The ban. They said I saw a story a couple of weeks ago that. A lot of the stores, the dispensaries, the vape stores, or all those, they were clearing their inventory out then. They didn't, because you can't, not only can't you sell it, you can't possess it. So it's a felony as of August 1st.
19: Well, the thing is, the clearance sale, it's all going to liberals.
20: Yeah, of course.
19: They're just selling to liberals, and they're like, okay, smoke this stuff and you'll be in a delusional state for the rest of your life. Nothing makes sense. You don't have to be a critical thinker. Ignorance is bliss. Seriously, I mean, you and I look at the change in the Democratic Party and where liberals have gone, and you actually at times come to the conclusion, are they on drugs? Because nothing makes sense. There's no connecting of the dots at all.
20: No critical thinking.
19: It's not about, as we've said, liberalism anymore isn't, we should spend $12 billion on these welfare programs. No, doggone it, it should be $20 billion. That's not the discussion anymore.
20: No.
19: The discussion are things that are absolutely insane.
20: No,
19: which starts out...
20: No national defense.
19: Right.
20: No Senate. No border.
19: No, really.
20: No police.
19: No police. No military.
20: No law enforcement any kind.
19: Right. No Senate. No, no Pentagon, no Army, no Border Patrol, no, I mean, just have a geographical area where everybody can come in and do whatever the hell they want from everywhere around the world. To me, it's almost as if, it reminds me of Alice Cooper saying, when they were really pretty drugged out and he walked into the room and there was Jimi Hendrix, Janis Joplin, and I forgot who else. Just sitting there in this smoke-filled room, all wasted away.
20: Yeah.
19: And his eventual manager,
20: yeah,
19: was their dealer.
20: Exactly.
19: Alan Cooper's man, still manager today.
20: Right.
19: Was a dealer. That's how.
20: Very different behavior backstage, but yeah, today.
19: Oh, yeah. So. Completely. Oh, yeah. Completely. Yeah. Well,
20: he made the case.
19: Well,
20: the
19: for
20: other
19: the
20: day,
19: only one being alive.
20: He made the case Cooper, that he's the only rock artist you can buy the music in a metal store and a Christian store. I don't know if that's true in all Christian stores, by the way. Oh, I don't know if people are still buying music in stores.
19: That is hilarious.
20: Yeah, so that may have been just a joke.
19: But I mean, that's again, we're having fun with it, but you try to come up with an answer as to, you know, why there is, you know, all the positions that they're taking that Democrats are now saying are all part of a big tent, why there is no curiosity at all.
20: Yeah.
19: You know, about what happened during COVID. There's no curiosity of accountability for not stuff that you believe the Republicans are making up, but Fauci in his own words completely and totally contradicting what he said in public versus what he said in private.
20: Yeah.
19: And what was going on in private versus what was going on in public. And then Fauci, and I really do believe, because when you look at it in the summer of 2020, when you really started coming out, when they were talking about, you know, that if anybody had differing opinions, we need to be on that right away. That if you had a differing opinion, you were to be demonized. And that got to the, you know, October of 2020, the Great Barrington Declaration, which is like, you're doing it wrong. And it's something that we had said before that. We had said, look, it looks like this is something that is really, you know, attacking old people.
20: Yeah.
19: And people maybe with, you know, underlying conditions that are elderly.
20: Right.
19: But it's way different. It's completely different. And all the statistics we see show it's no problem for children. Don't close down the schools. Open it up. That's what the Great Barrington Declaration said. It didn't say ignore COVID.
20: No.
19: It said focus your resources here.
20: Where the risks are.
19: And Fauci was the leader.
20: Yes.
19: In trying to get all of that censored. He did not want a discussion on it. And then right at that particular month, as we all know, is the entire thing of Hunter Biden's laptop and the censoring of anything on the Hunter Biden laptop and the FBI, you know, in the ex-FBI, the relationships in Twitter and everything else that we learned in the Twitter files.
20: Yep. No, it was the, again, the pandemic of power, which was the parallel pandemic, because they knew if they could control you, and the blue states did, the red states started opening much, much sooner because they realized. And, you know, this is the problem that, you know, when people don't care, I don't know if it's from too many edibles or smoking too much this or that, or just being willfully ignorant or just being willfully uncaring. You have to go out of your way to not care about the origins of something like this, because this time, it was a pandemic that we were able to get through. And next time it could be much more dangerous. People did get this virus and survive it. Millions did not. How does that not get your attention? It was global. Spread like wildfire. We have had a friend who was hospitalized in December of 2019. And by the end of January, he was gone. And his family now believes that it was COVID. And his doctor believes it was a very strong likelihood. But at that point, they had no idea how to treat it. You think about, and this is somebody who was, because of what he did, the industry that he was in, he traveled internationally on a regular basis and had just traveled the previous November. Comes back, gets sick, and they can't figure out what's going on with him. This guy was perfectly healthy, and then all of a sudden, within a couple of months, he was gone. And now they believe it wasn't pneumonia, that it was likely COVID. Family struggling all over still with the death of loved ones. And all they can think of is, I played the fifth.
19: Yeah. Yep. And Democrats don't care.
20: You're a piece of dirt.
19: They don't care.
20: You're not even human.
19: They don't care to find out the truth in something like this. Now, I'm not surprised by everything else that they're proposing and everything else now that's under the big tent.
20: Yeah, oh, yeah, exactly. You know,
19: the we got to come up with a new name for the big tent. I'll work on that one.
20: Yeah.
19: Because it's just amazing. It's just absolutely amazing.
20: Big circus. It's a circus tent for sure.
19: Where they have gone, it's like liberals and Democrats have become children.
20: Yeah.
19: They have children. They have instant reactions of children. They're spoiled brats, and that's how they react. And they have no curiosity about anything or any problems except what is in their best self-interest at this particular moment. Not even 10 minutes from now, what their best, just right now, what they think serves them.
20: Yep.
19: We are Red Eye Radio.
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0: We are Runout Radio. He's Eric Cronin, and I'm Gary McNamara. Coming up on the bottom of the hour, the head of the Democrats in the Senate is asked precisely about the Democrats who call themselves the Democrat Socialists of America, who want to shut down the Senate, and what he thinks about that.
1: Uh-huh.
0: So we'll get to that, because that's one of the things we've been looking for, is how will the Democrat members of Senate, the Senate, address that? And also, back at war again, Iran going after military sites and everything else. Obviously, you know, Trump was saying, the Iranians called me and said, please don't attack, please don't attack. Well, it's our turn now. And I'm just like, oh, God, stop the blah, blah, blah, blah, blah.
1: Yeah.
0: You know, it's like, you know, they're trying to kill U.S. service people, because if they kill U.S. service people, the pressure will be on from you to withdraw.
1: Right.
0: So you better understand that now. If you're not going to finish the job, you increase the chances of U.S. military forces being killed, because that's what they wish to do, because then they know the pressure will be on to stop. But we'll get to that. Adam Halsey wrote this yesterday.
1: Okay.
0: Okay, on X. Just a reminder. Real and qualified health professionals and independent journalists who asked questions were shut down, silenced, shadow banned, called conspiracy theorists, among worse things, all because Fauci knowingly lied and bragged to himself about it, also enriched himself behind the scenes with behind the scenes deals. Go ahead, defend the indefensible. You notice they don't defend the actual substance of what Fauci said here versus where what Fauci said over here.
1: Right.
0: They can't touch it.
1: There's no way.
0: So they're not defending the indefensible. They're just ignoring it as if it never happened.
1: Yep. That's what you do. That's what they do every single day on major issues.

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1: We're Red Eye Radio. He's Eric Harley and I'm Gary McNamara. When we say that the Democrat Socialists of America are taking over the Democratic Party, we have, I was going to say the evidence. Sorry, Gary, you got to be more hip.
2: The receipts.
1: We have the receipts. The receipts we're holding.
2: Yup.
1: You know, let's be more hip.
2: Oh, okay.
1: Eric and I have the digital receipts.
2: I was going to say. I've got them all in my digital folder.
1: Because
2: that sounded old.
1: We started. we start.
2: What time does the email man come? Yeah, I stole that from Angela Johnson, the great stand-up comedian. She's really great. Angela Johnson Reyes. She's terrific.
1: We went from. What was it? We had another one. You didn't interrupt me.
2: I don't know. It's probably time to go home.
1: Good night, folks.
2: But when you
1: cut in there, I'm like, oh man, there was one more.
2: Yeah.
1: We'll get to that here in a little bit.
2: Yeah.
1: This is Chuck Schumer being asked by a reporter. Chuck Schumer, the head of the Senate for the Democrats, is asked about Democrat Socialist America wanting to abolish the Senate.
2: Yeah.
1: All right.
2: Yeah.
1: Should be a simple question, right? You're asking a senator.
2: Right.
1: All right. You want to put money? Anybody want to put money down? I've heard the audio cut. Yeah, Many people haven't. If you haven't, you want to. Do you think he answers the question? All right. Does he answer it or not?
2: Huh.
1: All right. Think about it. All right. Here we go. All right. Right.
3: The Democratic Socialists of America recently released their new platform. One of the things in that platform is to abolish the Senate and create a new unicameral House in Congress. Is this something Democratic Socialist candidates have been winning in races across the country? Is this something that has a place, this type of policy position in the Democratic?
4: Bottom line is Democrats from one end of the spectrum to the other are going to be working to defeat Trump.
1: He can't even ask the question.
2: No.
1: Answer the question.
2: No.
1: Whether the Senate should be exist, if there's any evidence that the Democratic Socialists of America control the entire leadership of the Democratic Party.
2: That's it.
1: There it is right there.
2: That's it. And I think it was the Wall Street Journal who did the story the other day. You know, that there's, so you've got this small faction and the party doesn't know where to go. The party can't control it. That was evidence right there.
1: Well, no, the party knows where to go.
2: Well, no, they can't control the direction of the DSA.
1: Right.
2: Chuck doesn't have any control over that.
1: No, but Chuck could say no.
2: Can he?
1: Chuck, yes. Chuck,
2: so he doesn't want his job in the Senate anymore?
1: Chuck could say, well, then that's the evidence that the Democratic Socialists of America are taking over your party. Do you want to be a part of that?
2: Exactly.
1: Do you want to be a part of your own demise? Do you want to commit your own political suicide?
2: That's it.
1: If you can't stand up as a leader of the Democrats in the Senate and say, no,
2: and
1: the Senate's going to exist, and you can't say that, the Democrat Socialist of America is the Democratic Party.
2: Yes.
1: That's it.
2: And he can't say it.
1: Because, as you said, he's afraid he'll lose his job.
2: He's going to be gone.
1: He says
2: he'll be flipping raw burgers.
1: He's afraid he's going to lose his job if he says it's wrong that he shouldn't lose his job.
2: Right.
1: Not his job, because that makes it sound like he just would be defeated. He cannot say that the Senate should exist, otherwise he may lose his job in the Senate.
2: Look, he got nailed for a continuing resolution that continued Biden-level spending.
1: Yep.
2: Don't you dare come out and try and separate yourself or the party from the DSA. They're watching you, comrade.
1: Oh, by the way, thanks for all the. I never even read the story when I woke up yesterday. I saw the New York Post headline, and it was New York City. This is completely a different topic. New York City lawyer caught canoodling with much younger colleague in Central Park, placed on leave from his law firm.
2: I don't think canoodling is allowed in the parks.
1: Yes. So I said, I woke up to that New York Post headline, and I put, stop the canoodling. Wow. Now, I had to, luckily down further, they did explain what canoodling is.
2: Oh, did they?
1: It is not, as one of our listeners said, does it mean we're using two canoes at once? No.
2: Making pasta in a canoe?
1: No. It's got nothing to do with cooking. I said canoodling. Okay. It was a smooch fest. They had a smooch.
2: Oh,
1: so canoodling was a smooch fest.
2: That's gross.
1: In Central Park.
2: That's gross.
1: So the New York City lawyer caught canoodling with his much younger colleague in a Central Park placed on leave. Apparently, I remember one time there was a no fraternization. You know, some companies would have that.
2: Fraternize
1: with anybody.
2: Right.
1: Apparently, in New York, it's canoodling.
2: You can't canoodle.
1: Yes.
2: What if you come from a long line of canoodlers? You know, it could be part of someone's culture.
1: What if you're a Clinton canoodler?
2: Hey, I'll tell you right now.
5: I love that.
2: I did not canoodle with that woman.
1: Oh, yeah, you did.
2: Oh, yeah, you did.
1: It wasn't what Fauci was doing yesterday. That is not canoodling.
2: The relationship between Rand Paul and Anthony Fauci contains zero canoodling. Canoodling.
1: Yes, no canoodling.
2: None. Not even close.
1: So,
2: maybe they should slow dance.
1: The New York Post obviously is a tabloid, but they do serious news articles, and really were one of them, you know, Miranda Devine and others there at the New York Post broke some great stories. We talk about censoring and everything else.
2: Right.
1: I forgot what her book, the name of her book.
2: Laptop from Hell?
1: Yeah, Laptop from Hell.
2: Yeah,
1: exactly. So they do some great work, but I can't imagine sitting in there and, you know, did the writer come up with that, or did the editor say, this isn't hot enough? And, of course, I'm thinking an editor in a white shirt tie with a cigar, and you can't really have a cigar inside of a building anymore.
2: Yeah.
1: And they may be all working from home on this, but I'm sitting there going, all right, look, that's not hot. It's not hot enough. Not hot enough. We got to get another adjective in there. You know, New York lawyer caught kissing a younger colleague in Central Park. They're not supposed to fraternize with each other. Come up with a different adjective. What do you got there? Smooch fest? Now, put that in the sub-headline. Give me a canoodling.
2: Yeah,
1: canoodling.
2: I need a canoodling there. Well, that's John Mulaney, stand-up comedian, who's very liberal, but also makes a great point about the New York Post. He says, you know, they have certain things. Like a tot is a child. An angel is a child who's been the victim of, a bad guy. They use the word, by the way, there were two stories recently they used the word tot in. What did they say? What was the other one? Scumbag or something like this. A hero is anybody who does their job, basically. All these things. They've got this whole terminology at the New York Post that they use. And it's written, though, if you think about it, if you go back and look at what they have covered, I'd say Miranda Devine on, right? There's still a lot of tabloid-type stuff that's in there.
1: Oh, yeah.
2: They're mostly real stories. I mean, real things. But the way that they, you know, phrase things is kind of interesting. But since the Miranda Devine thing, since the getting kicked off of then Twitter, having their Twitter page blacked out, basically just you had to, what were they asking them to do? Print a retraction or something? I forget what it was, but they were banned from the New York Post Twitter account was banned. And it went on for far too long. That was before, of course, Elon Musk bought it. They've done very good work. And that included Miranda Devine.
1: Oh, yeah. Yeah, that was, you know, there was their article that was censored by by Twitter at the time.
2: Yep. Yep. No, that and you saw everything that, you know, that's gone on with Facebook and everything else. If this wasn't a power grab, I don't know what was. And Fauci was a big part of it. This is the problem. They don't care. The left doesn't care. Did it almost work for them? Yes. Did they control people's movements? Yep. Did they control people's language? Yep. And they almost got away with it.
1: Meanwhile, the U.S. retaliates against Iran. I was reading here one post, and Mark Levin, our colleague Mark Levin, responded to it. It says, Iran isn't even pretending to play along publicly with the possibility of a deal. Iran is also flexing that if it and not the U.S. has control of the pace of any military activity, and is flouting Donald J. Trump's claim that Iran asked the U.S. to stop the military campaign. He responds, we either finish off this genocidal regime now, or we'll have to later, when it'll be more difficult and casualties will be higher and left to future generations. The moral position is to destroy the regime now. And I've always agreed that that's what we should have done from the very beginning. What Trump is doing, I have no idea. What are his impressions every day that he is getting to say the stuff that he has said, which has made his own most loyal influencers on social media go completely quiet.
2: Well, it's
1: because you don't have Democrats defending how they're fighting. Excuse me, you don't have Democrats. You don't have Republicans defending how he is fighting this war. You had when you had Senator Kennedy come out the other day and say, you need to talk to us and tell us what's going on. Every single day, yesterday was another blah, blah, blah day. Well, yeah, you know, they called me and they said, please don't attack, but we're going to do it. Don't even say that.
2: You're not hearing much from anybody else in his cabinet.
1: No. No, nothing.
2: That's a problem.
1: Yep. And like I said, the criticism the last couple of days from conservative publications was the munitions aren't the problem.
2: Right.
1: That was leaked from the administration. Administration isn't denying that they leaked that. And after they leaked it, the president denied it.
2: Right.
1: But we know it's out there.
2: Right.
1: And so it's just like, what, you know. So we attacked last night. Do we stop again? You know, the president said the other day, just the other day, we mentioned it yesterday. He said, well, they really want a deal. It's just not formal. Don't say that. Stop it. Nobody's paying attention to you anymore.
2: Nobody wants a deal with Iran.
1: Right.
2: There's no way they'll abide by any deal. Everybody knows that. Move on from the deal.
1: Yeah. It is frustrating right now. It really is.
2: I just don't know why except for the, you know, political ramifications, oil going through the roof and everything else. That's going to hurt him at the midterms, but nothing is going to change. Here's the thing. The marketplace is still judging it the same with uncertainty.
1: Mm-hmm.
2: The mission has to be finished. It has to be completed.
1: We are Red Eye Radio.
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0: We are Red Eye Radio. He's Eric Carlin. I'm Gary McNamara. What's the next step for the Republicans? I mean, I don't think they're going to let this end. I don't see them giving. I just don't see them giving him immunity. He's not going to get immunity from perjury, and I think that's what he would want. Because Fauci is not going to sit there and answer questions.
1: I don't know, even with full immunity on that, that he would.
0: I think I made that point earlier.
1: I just don't,
0: because he would have to admit
1: that
0: he misled the American public.
1: His ego is driving a lot of this. It's not just the legal risks here. It's also his ego. I mean, the legal risks take precedent, but even if he were given full immunity, speak freely, nothing's going to happen, you're going to walk, he's not going to do it. He's not going to do it. That's not who he is. He wants to be the victim. He wants the left to coddle him as a victim. He's just another victim of Trump and Trump's administration, and he's going to ride that into the sunset. And that's how all of this is going to end.
0: The problem with this case is he really doesn't have any Democrat, not one, defending the substance of the allegations from the Republicans, because the substance of the allegations, of so many of the allegations, is in his

0: own words and emails.
1: Yep. Yeah.
0: And his staff's,
1: right,
0: you know, email. They're, it's documented. It's not Republican allegations without something to back it up. And the something to back it up is not an enemy of Fauci. Fauci's biggest enemy when it comes to evidence
1: his
0: is Fauci.
1: Words. His own words.

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6: Keeps the pressure on. I'm Chris DeMeo, Fox News. The U.S. launching large-scale attacks on Iran yesterday.
7: Among the targets were multiple military command and control centers all across Iran, dozens of them hit. The U.S. attacks were in response to an Iranian attack against Jordan. Iran fired ballistic missiles against U.S. military positions in Jordan, CENTCOM confirming that all those missiles fired by Iran were disabled or were intercepted. President Trump had warned that the U.S. would be responding to Iran's attack. In addition, the U.S. also attacked Iranian-backed militias inside of Iraq. This time, it was a joint attack alongside with Saudi Arabian jet fighters.
6: That's Fox's Steve Harrigan in Tel Aviv. Well, tributes to the late Senator Lindsey Graham continuing yesterday in his home state ahead of his burial in his hometown.
8: South Carolina Governor Henry McMaster said they meet in sadness over the loss of one of South Carolina's greatest sons.
9: But also to celebrate this poor boy from a little town in South Carolina, as he called himself.
8: At the First Baptist Church in Columbia, Senator Tim Scott said the best advice he got from Senator Lindsey Graham wasn't spoken to him, but demonstrated.
10: Get really comfortable being yourself.
8: Former South Carolina Congressman Trey Gowdy shared stories highlighting Graham's sense of humor and praised those who worked with Graham, some for 30 years.
10: I cannot call them staff. They were family to him.
8: He called him the least pretentious person he's ever known in politics. Jessica Rosenthal, Fox News.
6: The Federal Reserve leaves interest rates unchanged.
11: The economy is showing impressive resilience. Even with recent shocks, the trends are positive and reveal solid growth.
6: That's Federal Reserve Chairman Kevin Warsh. 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
6: Arguably the most prominent public health official of the COVID-19 era faced renewed congressional scrutiny yesterday during a Senate Homeland Security Committee hearing. Fox's Jeff Manasso has more.
16: Dr. Anthony Fauci declined to answer questions as he was grilled by Republicans for his handling of the COVID-19 pandemic.
17: I respectfully declined to answer based upon my rights under the Fifth Amendment to the Constitution.
16: The hearing led by Senator Rand Paul, who subpoenaed Fauci, accusing him of lying about the origins of COVID, saying it came from a Chinese lab that he says Fauci funded.
17: Ask forgiveness and pledge to help our government devise safeguards so a man-made epidemic never happens again.
16: Democrats defending Fauci say there's no evidence supporting allegations that Fauci intentionally misled Congress or funded prohibited research that caused the pandemic. Jeff Manasso, Fox News.
6: President Biden pardoned Fauci before leaving office. Police in Vernal, Utah say that a child was left unattended for more than 2 hours in a sweltering car is dead.
18: In a probable cause statement, police said Tommy Platero was arrested for a child abuse homicide. The PC statement says Platero said he planned to take the child to daycare, but forgot and went inside a building for more than 2 hours before he ran back out to the car and found her not breathing. They say he drove her to the local hospital. It says when police arrived there, they said the child had a recorded internal temperature of 109 degrees. The temperature outside in Vernal was around 92 degrees on Tuesday afternoon, and investigators determined that the temperature inside the vehicle was between 131 and 151 degrees. In Vernal, Julia Sandor, Fox 13 News.
6: The Kumamoto Prefecture says that deaths from Tuesday's earthquake in southwestern Japan have climbed to at least 23. Searchers continue to comb through the rubble of the magnitude 7.1 quake. I'm Chris DeMeo. This is Fox News.
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0: Now, it's Red Eye Radio. Gary McNamara and Eric Harley talk about everything from politics to social issues and news of the day. Whether you're up late or you're just starting your day, Welcome to the show from the Relief Factor Studios. 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
20: All across America, we are Red Eye Radio. He is Eric Harley, and I'm Gary McNamara. Give me a fifth. What do you got over there? Give me a fifth.
2: On the advice of my lawyers, I hereby plead the fifth.
20: By the way, I was wrong.
2: Well, you said it the other night. You thought, well, what reason would he have if he's got the pardon, right? Why would he not talk? And then, of course, we know.
20: Well, the major reason was I figured his no matter what, his ego would want to make him defend himself, because if you looked at his face during the hearing.
2: The thing was, he had to kind of keep his nose down while Rand Paul was going over everything, mm-hmm. because you could tell he was. And at certain times, his eyes just popped up, which I'm thinking he wanted to scream out. Now, his lawyer started to say something, you know, when Rand Paul wrapped it up, then his lawyer, you know, just got all mouthy and was already told not to be sitting at the table.
20: Right.
2: And he kept talking, and then removed. And I think that was part of a show for the lawyers. They want to be the victim, you know, oh, I'm going to get thrown out. And his other lawyers were there. He still had the use of his lawyers. But no, I thought maybe his ego would have him popping off, you know, and doing a Colonel Jessup, you know.
20: Mm-hmm.
2: You can't handle gain of function.
20: There were a lot of interesting moments. This was my favorite.
2: Yeah.
20: All right. You ready?
2: Here
20: we go. All right.
21: Mr. Fauci, do you know who David Shertler is?
22: On the advice of counsel, I respectfully decline to answer based upon my rights under the Fifth Amendment to the Constitution.
21: Fifth Amendment of the Constitution. What does the Fifth Amendment of the Constitution say?
20: Now consulting with his lawyer here.
22: On the advice of counsel, I respectfully decline to answer based upon my rights under the Fifth Amendment of the Constitution.
21: No, I'm just asking you what it says.
22: On the advice of counsel, I respectfully decline to answer based upon my rights under the Fifth Amendment to the Constitution.
21: I'm going to give the Constitution to my aide. He'll bring it over to you so you can have it for future reference. I think it's something that every American should know what the Constitution says. Do you know who wrote the Fifth Amendment?
22: On the advice of counsel, I respectfully decline to answer based upon my rights under the Fifth Amendment of the Constitution.
20: So there you go. I figured it was his ego. I think a couple of things. First, let me just find this here, because there's two things I think are important, and then there's 1,000 other things that we want to bring up. Well, okay, I'm exaggerating. There's more than 1,000. And I just happened to see this in National Review, Charles Cook, where I went, okay, where's he going here? Fauci makes the case for SCOTUS's decision in Slaughter. The SCOTUS case on Slaughter was where they said, no, Trump can fire people that are bureaucrats that are under him.
2: Right.
20: And writes about how important that is, that, you know, in a day and age where bureaucrats have so much power, you know, you and I can go back and look at the EPA where the Supreme Court shut them down and said, you don't have the power to do this. Congress did not do it. That they came back and said, bureaucrats cannot take a law from Congress and say, we think it means this unless it specifically means that. Yeah. And so this Supreme Court has sort of, you know, shut that down. And I just want to read a couple of things here, because it really, really is interesting. It said, unlike the revolutionary utopians in France and in Russia, the framers of our Constitution understand that human nature is immutable, and that it is imperative that our institutions attempt to channel its vices rather than to enable them. Because ambition was inevitable, they reasoned, it ought to be harnessed and used to counteract ambition elsewhere in the system. Thus, power in America was to be separated. We've spent a lot of time talking about the separation of powers on the show over the last couple of years, when the Democrats and the DSA now get rid of the Senate, put the presidency and the Supreme Court under the House. Well, what you saw yesterday is the point he's trying to make. Power in America was to be separated, and each of the branches within the fractured system was to be held directly accountable for its actions. The progressives of the early 20th century had no time for this insight, believing that it empowered the unworthy and created chaos within the system. As a result, they looked outside of the ordained three branches to the bureaucracy, which they wished to fill. Okay, this thing is popping all over the place here. I'm looking at the bureaucracy, which they wished to fill with brilliant, detached, learned figures who were set apart from politics. In their estimation, the best system was one in which the substantive decisions of the state were made by the experts who were unsullied by the electoral process. This is great. The problem with this, other than that it is completely incompatible with the Constitution, which is not the suggestion but the law, is twofold. First, this is the most important point, and we have brought it up so many times. First, there is no such thing as a brilliant, detached, learned figure who is set apart from politics. And second, the electoral process is the means by which we reach those who have power over us and demand that they correct course. Anthony Fauci believed himself to be, quote, in his own words, the most famous and talked about person in the country, end of quote. And he may have been right. Had he been a singer or an athlete, that would not have been a problem. But he was not. He was a prominent bureaucrat with a great deal of influence over our lives. It is probably unavoidable that we will have people within our we will have such people within our government. But if we wish to live in a republic, we ought to insist, as the Supreme Court increasingly has, that they are treated not as immortal philosopher kings, but as the temporary employees of the figures whom we are able to reprimand and remove. That's beautifully written by Charles Cook. Well, that's a couple of beautiful paragraphs.
2: And it goes to that article that I read, and I remember I read it on a plane, and it was in the final months of the Obama administration. And it warned that it wasn't the positions that required Senate approval. It wasn't so much his cabinet as it was people that he was hiring throughout the bureaucracies that he was had created. And they estimated hundreds, thousands. They really weren't sure, to the extent that basically the like-minded individuals, the radicals, mm-hmm. are so deeply embedded. This is why, and people ask, well, you know, this is like you and I will probably, you know, we have both come across people that are just completely unaware. But then they'll go, oh, well, wait a minute. Trump was president then. Yeah, we know. Because this was the problem going in. When you go in and you fill that bureaucracy, even if they're not the head of a department, even if they're not at the top of that list, if they have any decision-making power or influence whatsoever, it becomes extremely dangerous when you have so many radicals that are essentially embedded throughout. And that article estimated that it would take years, maybe decades, to root them all out. And by then, more radicals would be replacing them. So it would be this ongoing thing. We have seen this. We've seen this with deep state. We have seen this, and, you know, you and I aren't the kind that rail against deep state, but we know what has happened. We know what happened with the FBI under Comey.
20: Yeah.
2: We know about the Russian hoax. We know the details. Most Americans just kind of tuned it out, and you saw Harvey, what's his name, over at TMZ, you know, but just shut up, Harvey, you know, stick to taking pictures of of Julia Roberts, would you?
20: Yeah, you haven't been doing your job. Where's the picture of Sean Penn?
2: Yeah.
20: Let's go back four years.
2: Nobody cares if you're a lawyer. Whatever your opinion is what matters. And it's a very uneducated opinion that he threw out there.
20: That's the second point, and then we can just go hog wild. I thought about this coming in. I went, I probably could talk about this for 100 hours straight because there's so many things to look at. But that's one, which is why it's imperative. You know, that's why Slaughter was so important, where it said, no, Trump can fire them.
2: Yes.
20: Doesn't matter if you think they're doing a great job or a bad job.
2: Right.
20: The elected officials of the people are the ones that run this country.
2: Exactly.
20: And I will say this. When I first became a radio talk show host or was paying attention to what was going on, you know, I would watch the Sunday morning news shows and I would see the politicians. And again, I was, you know, whether it was going through college, even in my 20s, even into my early 30s until I became a talk radio host. And then there was an evolution in me when I realized they're all full of crap.
2: Yeah.
20: At one point, right. A politician, I don't care on either side, they're full of crap.
2: Right.
20: Now, I tend to vote for the party that hopefully is a little bit less full of crap than the other one. But completely, one thing that I have learned, there are very few geniuses or extremely smart people that I should look up to because of their intellect and critical thinking skills in Congress. And I used to think, and Dad warned me, Dad warned me a long time ago. Another quote that I don't give, you know, as much credit to my father as I should. He said, what you're going to find out in life is people get a title and they believe they've got an infusion of brains.
2: Yeah.
20: Wonder where he came up with that one. I wonder if he heard that somewhere. But
2: your dad had that engineering, that engineering mind. It's analytical. It's that kind of analytical approach. You know, my dad has said, you know, a few things and I'm always thinking to myself, man, we watch our dads make these brilliant points throughout our lives. Now, of course, we have to come out of our bullheadedness when we're young and become mature to fully understand them. but he's right. John McNamara's contributions to this program, by the way, are legendary, solid, and part of the very foundation of our 21-plus year history.
20: And probably the things my father have said are the things that are most regurgitated back to me by exactly. Our great listeners.
2: Right.
20: It's like, your dad said this and your dad said that. And it's funny because that's how you know that someone, you know, they'll write on Twitter or email, whatever, and they lead with my father's quote.
2: You know, my problem, the only issue I had with my dad being a cop is he would sit me down in the dining room, you know, where nobody was. It wasn't at dining time. He would sit me at the dining table, and then he'd go, hey, can I get you some water or something? And I'm like, well, wait a minute. This is an interrogation. Do I need a lawyer?
20: Can I get you some water?
2: Can I get you some water?
20: Are you
2: okay? You know, you need a cigarette break? I'm 10, Dad. I don't smoke, as far as you know.
20: This is Law and Order, criminal intent.
2: Yeah, but, you know, it's the whole thing. It is. People think, you know, well, it must be. Look at how we played the audio cut yesterday, the little montage of how the liberal activist media treated Anthony Fauci.
20: Right.
2: You know, we hear tomorrow is your birthday, but today we get the presence of your time. Oh, my gosh. If I had said that out loud, I would have stopped and said, you know what, everybody, that was stupid. And I quit. I'm going to go do something else for a living because I shouldn't be doing this.
20: Yeah,
2: it sounded moronic.
20: I can't work for this program anymore.
2: I can't be in public anymore after saying something so moronic. But we saw that treatment and we saw him. We now know in his diaries. And by the way, you got to follow Rand Paul. He's putting all these memes, these diary entry memes and everything else on his thread on X of Fauci. But it is, we now know through all of that this, it was ego. I could tell it, you know, when, and I saw today, there was, you know, I don't know how many body language experts. Oh, well, you know, he was pleading the fifth, but the body language is like, okay. But we've seen that actually from him for years. We knew. We could see them. We could see him from early on. I didn't trust things that were coming out because the contradiction. And then other doctors, well-respected doctors from around the globe, wanted to have a discussion, and it was shut down. It wasn't some guy on Facebook. It was other doctors that were saying, wait a minute, We need a different approach.
20: Right. And, you know, that was part, when you think about it, that's what led, you know, the censorship there, I think, was the,
2: permission structure?
20: It was the permission structure, I believe, to censor the Hunter Biden laptop. That created the culture of censorship.
2: Yeah.
20: That, okay, it's all right to do it because the censorship came from the pandemic is so great that what the bureaucrats say, what Fauci said, is the same as if, Moses came down with the Ten Commandments.
2: Yeah, right.
20: And these are the Ten Commandments. Instead of, this is a bureaucrat, a medical bureaucrat in the government that, just like everybody else, anything they say should be scrutinized for the truth.
2: Yeah.
20: And that's what you saw yesterday. And this gets to the second point that we will hit next. We are Red Eye Radio.
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0: We are Red Eye Radio. He's Eric Carling. I'm Gary McNamara. Which brings me to our second point. Then we can go through all the other points, everything that that you and I both want to bring up on this. Because the second point sort of relates to the first point, which is the separation of powers and that Fauci was a bureaucrat. And we don't put anybody on a pedestal at all. No one. That's basically the only defense you saw from Democrats yesterday. There was no one. I didn't see anyone take what he put in his diary and attempt to justify what he said in public.
1: No one did that. No one.
0: That's how you know it was basically exactly what they said. Worship the bureaucrat. Do not question the bureaucrat. He led us through this terrible time. Let's not get in, you know, to what he actually did.
1: Right.
0: You know, or he did this good or he did that good. Therefore, we're not going to talk about anything else that he did that might have been bad.
1: Right.
0: And so if you did this right, and I'm thinking, yeah, that's how we deal in society. Well, you know, that was a great priest. Great priest for just, you know, a half century. And just the fact that, you know, the priest abused boys, you know, why are we focusing on that instead of all the good things that the person did?
1: Well,
0: that was basically what you got yesterday from the Democrats. I didn't see one anywhere. And I searched anyone to say, here's what he said here. Well, here's how you can resolve with what he said in public over here, as opposed to what he wrote in his diary or was saying in private over here, or actually what was happening with the doctors and the panels that he was talking
1: to. Well, Tim Walz made that very same excuse for somebody here recently. You judge them based on their worst day. We shouldn't judge them based on their worst day. Remember that whole thing?
0: The immigrant, the rapist.
1: Yes.
0: Right.
1: We shouldn't judge them by one bad day.
0: Raped a child. Right.
1: Yeah.
0: Wow.
1: Yep.
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4: News. I'm Ted Linder. The United States completing a big wave of airstrikes against Iran.
5: President Trump told Fox News yesterday that Iran was going to get a beating. U.S. Central Command said dozens of targets belonging to Iran's Revolutionary Guard were hit in an operation lasting over 2 hours.
4: Fox's Jonathan Savage. The Federal Reserve voting to leave interest rates steady at around 3.6% for the fifth time in a row on Wednesday. Federal Reserve Chairman Kevin Warsh explains while inflation is still high, the economy is still strong.
6: The economy is showing impressive resilience. Even with recent shocks, the trends are positive and reveal solid growth.
4: And Senator Lindsey Graham laid to rest Wednesday in South Carolina. Friends and family remembering him as someone who never stopped working for the state that he loved. Graham died suddenly back on July 11th at the age of 71. 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
1: And I'm Gary McNamara, along with Eric Hurley. Coming up, more on, I'm going to say Fauci's testimony. Fauci's Fifth. That's going to be my new band.
2: All right.
1: Fauci's Fifth. 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
1: All right, let's hear some of Senator Hawley and his back, but no fourth. Of
2: yeah, right.
1: It was no back and forth. It was a back and fifth.
2: Yeah.
1: Between him and Fauci yesterday. Here we go. All right.
3: Thank you, Mr. Chairman. Well, nothing says honesty like taking the fifth, huh, Doc? Let's try something. What day of the week is it today?
4: On the advice of counsel, I respectfully decline to answer based upon my rights under the Fifth Amendment to the Constitution.
3: What color tie are you wearing?
4: On the advice of counsel, I respectfully decline to answer based upon my rights under the Fifth Amendment to the Constitution.
3: What color is the carpet in front of you?
4: On the advice of counsel, I respectfully decline to answer based upon my rights under the Fifth Amendment to the Constitution.
3: Let's just get one thing straight. You don't have any rights under the Fifth Amendment because you've been pardoned, as you very well know. As the Supreme Court has been clear for a century and more, Brown versus Walker, 1896, when he has been pardoned, he may not stand upon his privilege. You know that. Your lawyers sitting behind you now shifting nervously in their chairs, they know it. This isn't about the Constitution. This isn't about the law. This is about contempt. Contempt for this body and contempt for the American people. But I think I know why you're doing it. It's because you don't want to answer questions. It's because you did all kinds of terrible things. It's because during the pandemic, you got rich, didn't you? You got rich while people were dying, hundreds of thousands of Americans, over a million in the end, and you were getting rich, and not only were you doing that, you were using federal employees with taxpayer money to apply for and solicit cash prizes for you personally. Cash prizes totaling over $1 million. You did all of that during the pandemic, didn't you? That's a question.
4: On the advice of counsel, I respectfully decline to answer based upon my rights under the Fifth Amendment to the Constitution.
3: You remember Greg Folkers? Who was that?
4: On the advice of counsel, I respectfully decline to answer based upon my rights under the Fifth Amendment to the Constitution.
3: Your chief of staff is the answer. Do you remember Patricia Conrad? Who was that?
4: On the advice of counsel, I respectfully decline to answer based upon my rights under the Fifth Amendment to the Constitution.
3: Uh-huh. She was your personal assistant. And what were these individuals doing in the depth of the pandemic in November of 2020 when millions of Americans were suffering from COVID? What were they doing? I tell you what they're doing. Folkers was on your behalf soliciting and gathering information for a cash award. Let's look at it. We've got his email right here, right over my shoulder. Folker says, I'm working on this nomination for the Dan David Award for Fauci. We need to beef up the COVID part. Do you have language in the can that you could share that delineates how we responded in new ways to COVID? He sends this to multiple federal employees. What was the Dan David Award? Do you remember, Doc?
4: On the advice of counsel, I respectfully decline to answer based upon my rights under the Fifth Amendment to the Constitution.
3: It was a $900,000 cash award. $900,000 cash award. And he got it because he used federal employees to get it. And this wasn't the only award, was it, Dr. Fauci? In fact, you applied for and received at least 8 other federal cash prizes on federal time using federal employees and federal resources. Here they are over my shoulder. Besides the Dan David Award, you've got the Partnership for Public Service. You've got the Adelson Prize. You've got the Smithsonian Award. You've got the National Academy of Medicine's Award. You've got the CDC Foundation. In fact, you turned your staff into a full-time application machine. You actually wrote to people and said, do you think maybe I'd qualify? And you got cash for all of this. And it wasn't just one or two employees, was it? In fact, you used 8 separate federal employees on federal time using federal resources to solicit cash awards. Isn't that true?
4: On the advice of counsel, I respectfully decline to answer based upon my rights under the Fifth Amendment to the Constitution.
3: Here they are right over my shoulder. Here's all of them. The people that you use, federal employees, so that you could go and get cash money. And the most hilarious part is that you weren't content to even dragoon them into applying for all of these cash awards. You then had them go out to the ethics agencies and ethics watchdogs and demand that you be able to get the money. That's right. We've got it in your emails. Your staff and employees on federal time using federal resources being paid with federal dollars are soliciting cash for you. And then they're turning around and saying to the agency, we don't want just an answer. We want to get to yes, because Fauci wants the money. He wants it. We want to get to yes, and yes takes time. This is your chief of staff again, using federal email to pressure the agency's own ethics people so that you could get money, so that you could get rich. And it violated the law, didn't it, Dr. Fauci? Didn't it? It violated the law, didn't it?
5: Is that a question?
3: It is a question. You can answer. Go ahead.
4: On the advice of counsel, I respectfully decline to answer based upon my rights under the Fifth Amendment to the Constitution.
3: Federal law, as you very well know, prohibits the solicitation of cash awards or other personal benefits for federal employees. And it certainly prohibits using your own employees to do this. 5 CFR section 2635205B, it says it right there in black and white. You cannot use federal resources, federal dollars, federal employees, federal offices, federal email, federal time to solicit cash awards. And you did all of it. And the worst part is thousands of people were dying while you were doing it. You were supposed to be the nation's doctor and you're playing one on TV. But this is what you were doing with your time. Isn't that true?
4: On the advice of counsel, I respectfully decline to answer based upon my rights under the Fifth Amendment to the Constitution.
3: Yeah. Yeah, I can see why. I can certainly see why. You know, what I can't quite figure out is that why you were so obsessed with it, because you're already rich. I mean, and your scheme worked here. I mean, your net worth now is north of $12 million. You got over $1 million in cash awards during COVID, during a 12-month, 24-month span during COVID. $1 million you knocked down in cash money using federal resources. Now you're worth more than $12 million. You've got a pension that in its first year paid out north of $400,000 a year. 1 million people dead, you're getting rich. 1 million people dead, you're using federal employees to get cash awards for you. 1 million people dead, and you're here taking the Fifth because you don't want to admit that what really happened in all that time was a multi-month, multi-year course of self-dealing. Isn't that true, Dr. Fauci?
4: On the advice of counsel, I respectfully decline to answer based upon my rights under the Fifth Amendment to the Constitution.
3: Yeah, well, silence is admission. And here's the real thing. At the end of the day, it wasn't just about the money, really, was it? It was really about a power trip. I mean, through all of this, you want to be the most famous scientist in the world. You were so focused on getting every award and every drop of cash that you could, all because you wanted to be on TV. You wanted to be the sun god of science. You wanted to be the guy who was in charge of it all. You wanted to lambast Trump. You wanted to make sure that nobody else stole your spotlight. You wanted to be the guy. You had time to sit for InStyle magazine Here's what you were doing with your time. You could sit for In Style magazine, but you can't answer questions for the American people. You could sit for In Style magazine, but you're here taking the fifth. You could sit for In Style magazine and get $1 million in cash awards. But now the cat's got your tongue. I bet he does.
1: By the way, Fauci's lawyers, even afterwards, did not directly answer any of Hawley's accusations and the emails that appeared after it at all. Even the lawyers afterwards didn't say he was, you know, full of crap or whatever.
2: Right.
1: That did. And a lot of people, those accusations that came out were new and fresh. And that the look, if you're watching that, the look on Fauci, you know, going back and forth, because what you're talking about is, you know, you had a staff out there raising money. I haven't heard any of the staff. I haven't heard the lawyers. Anybody refute those accusations that, and we know Josh Hawley, even though I disagree with him on economic issues a lot, I believe he can be a populist economically. On issues like this of integrity in government, I've never seen him make accusations or lie about what he has, you know, in those particular emails.
2: Right.
1: And so I just thought that that was, you watch that, because that gets outside, you know, that gets outside a lot of the accusations that we're talking about. You know, why was Fauci, you know, promoting the censorship of doctors that had different opinions? Why was he saying one thing privately and another thing publicly? And this gets into something that Americans hate. You mean you made money off of this?
2: No, that's one of the things. In fact, one of our listeners wrote me the other day and said, look at his pension. Over 400,000, yeah, which Josh Hawley mentioned, and you just heard that in the audio cut. And it's commonly shared all over the internet and has been for years, you know, since, you know, everybody learned of his pension and what it was going to be. And now you look at a situation where, again, the American people deserve the truth. This was to save his own marketability. He had zero reason to plead the fifth. None. And we'll see where the DOJ goes, you know, with any investigation. I don't know, you know, how far they're going to get. But he has zero reason to plead the fifth. And his ego never had him backing down before. But this shows you right here. So what's the difference? The difference is the diaries. The difference is his own writings,
1: right,
2: that no one can deny.
1: Right. Everything is not the Republicans making an accusation,
2: no,
1: that isn't being backed up with the emails that he and his staff actually wrote.
2: Right. Exactly.
1: And that's the problem that he has, because you make a great point. And the only thing the lawyer said was yesterday was that he had a legitimate, you know, a Fifth Amendment case. I don't believe he does.
2: I think he does.
1: The only thing that you could make is it isn't Congress that gave him the immunity from prosecution. I don't think it makes a difference, though. Congress doesn't have to do it because Biden already did it. Now, unless he is afraid that the auto pen and that could eventually overturn, his pardon. But
2: that's a good point. Yeah.
1: But the fact is right now, it exists, and I don't know if Congress can go back and go, well, look, we're going to give you, you already got it from Biden, but we'll give you immunity from prosecution for those things you did. You need to testify now.
2: I think he won't do it. And I think he'll be reluctant.
1: Yeah,
2: and he's going to stall all the way through.
1: But that's where you get to contempt, of course.
2: Yeah, exactly.
1: That's where you get to contempt.
2: That's where you put him against the wall.
1: At that point.
2: Yep.
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0: We are Red Eye Radio. He is Eric Harney, and I'm Gary McNamara. I said contempt of court.
1: Contempt of Congress.
0: And yes, we'll get into some of the legalities now that that Fauci may face. Catherine Herridge did a great post on X, talking to a former Justice Department prosecutor, and saying, "Okay, these are the things that could be done," and we'll get to that. Plus, we're back at war again.
1: So hey, we're back at war. The war's back.
0: Yeah, we'll
1: bombing the blankety blank out of Iran. So. Apparently, he said that on the air. I guess it got on the air. I don't know if the censors caught it or not, but he was on with Fox News. And yeah, we're back at war with Iran.
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8: More strikes. I'm Ted Lindner, Fox News. The U.S. launching new strikes on Iranian targets a day after the U.S. military foiled Iranian missile attacks on American forces. President Trump is threatening to strike Iran hard.
9: A forceful response after Iran launched a surprise attack on U.S. forces in Jordan and Saudi energy infrastructure, breaking a days-long pause in the fighting that had come, Trump said, at Iran's request. Trump's first words on it laden with expletives and the message that Iran is going to get a beating. CENTCOM says the assault was thwarted by U.S. and Saudi fighter jets.
10: It's our turn, and we'll see if we get there with an agreement at some point, but we're going to hit them very hard.
9: But so far, U.S. officials are not saying if another drone attack in Egypt on a U.S.-owned LNG tanker is Iran-related or indicates the war is expanding.
8: That's Fox's Jackie Heinrich. Former Chief White House Medical Advisor Dr. Anthony Fauci appearing before the Senate Homeland Security and Governmental Affairs Committee on Wednesday for a hearing about the origins of COVID. Now, he conducted himself during the pandemic. He took the fifth more than 100 times. Fox's Kevin Cork discussing the hearing and President Trump's opinion on how Fauci did in his job.
11: President Trump says COVID-19 was a disaster for the country, and Dr. Anthony Fauci did not help.
10: Fauci wanted to have nobody wearing masks, if you remember, and then everybody had to wear five masks, as many masks as you could get. I mean, made a lot of mistakes.
11: Meantime, the day offered yet another clash between Fauci and Kentucky Senator Dr. Rand Paul, who now chairs the Senate Homeland Security Committee. But this time, the usually talkative former director of the NIH said very little, invoking the Fifth Amendment 111 times. With the hearing's most intense moment coming when Fauci's attorney tried to step in.
8: Committee Chair Rand Paul plans to hold a vote next week to hold Dr. Fauci in contempt. 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
8: The Federal Reserve voting to leave interest rates steady at around 3.6% for the fifth time in a row. Federal Reserve Chairman Kevin Warsh explaining while inflation is still high, the economy is still strong.
24: The economy is showing impressive resilience. Even with recent shocks, the trends are positive and reveal solid growth.
8: The stock futures this morning have turned positive. Well, Lollapalooza returns this year. It's got a new streaming home. Fox's Michelle Polino with more on that.
25: Charlie XCX, Tate McRae, Lorde, Olivia Dean, John Summit, Jenny, the Smashing Pumpkins, and the XX headline Lollapalooza at Chicago's Grant Park. So baby, pull me close. This year's event will also include the Chainsmokers, Lil Uzi Vert, Turnstile, Blood Orange, Freddie Gibbs, and one of the stars from Netflix Stranger Things franchise, Finn Wolfhard. Last summer, Lollapalooza helped drive record hotel bookings in Chicago. 3.56 million rooms June through August, generating $949 million for the city. And for the first time, Lollapalooza will stream live across both Disney Plus and Hulu. Michelle Polino, Fox News.
8: The late Senator Lindsey Graham returned for the last time on Wednesday to South Carolina. Friends and family remembering him as someone who never stopped working for the state that he loved. Mourners in Columbia recalling him as the son of pool hall owners who were born with a plastic fork in his mouth, as former Congressman Trey Gowdy put it. Graham died suddenly on July 11th at his home in D.C., likely of an aortic tear. And in Japan, the death toll from that major earthquake that hit on Tuesday has risen to 23 as the search for trapped survivors inside a badly damaged shopping mall and collapsed houses in the country's southwest continue. I'm Ted Lindner. This is Fox News.
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29: We are currently accident-free on the area roadways as we begin your Thursday morning commute. We do have some construction to look out for. Road work has the two left lanes closed. I-96 westbound between Levan and I-275. You'll find road work has the left lane closed. 11-mile road westbound at I-696. Construction has the right lane closed, I-94 westbound between Greenfield and Wayne Road, and you'll find road work has the left lane closed, I-94 westbound between Harper Avenue and Little Mac. That's scheduled till 7 o'clock tomorrow evening. Now, WJR weather first from the Weather Channel. Mostly sunny skies for the day today with a high of 87 degrees, partly cloudy overnight, low of 70. Sunshine early, becoming cloudy later in the day for Friday with a high of 90. I'm Jason Fissler for WJR traffic and weather first.
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2: I'm Dana Perino.
3: 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And this is the Fox News Rundown.
4: Thursday, July 30th, 2026. I'm Jessica Rosenthal. The polls and history predict victory for Democrats in this fall's midterms, but one conservative activist says he's not so sure about that.
5: I believe that the Republican Party may squeak by one or two seats and maintain their majority this November. We have 2.5 months to continue to keep our promises to the American people and deliver upon the campaign promises we made going into 2024.
2: I'm Alex Hogan. Influencers and wellness experts are obsessed with peptides, but what are they and what should you know about them?
6: They'll tell you, oh, we've got a certificate, you know, from this lab, and it says the product is 99.9% pure. Okay, how do you know they didn't make it on ChatGPT?
16: And I'm Joe Concha. I've got the final word on the Fox News Rundown.
4: While many senators want to get home to their states ahead of midterms, as nearly two dozen of them fight for re-election, many are demanding they skip the August recess and stick around D.C. to push for the Save America Act. Senator Ashley Moody from Florida told Fox Business anchor Maria Bartiromo,
18: I'm so excited that since I made that statement that we should stay in Washington, so many of my colleagues have stood up and said they will not agree or consent to a recess unless we get the Save America Act back to the floor.
4: Florida Senator Rick Scott told Fox Business,
19: we have to pass the Save America Act, so if that means we have to be here all of August, even though the Democrats will block it, I believe if we spend the time to get it passed, we'll get it passed. On top of that, the Democrats want to shut down government October 1, so we're going to have to, in my opinion, we're going to have to stay here to make sure that doesn't happen.
4: Utah's Mike Lee and Jim Banks of Indiana are on board to stay in town as well. Wisconsin Senator Ron Johnson says there are ways to avoid skipping the recess.
20: I've been very public. I would just end the filibuster. There's not much left of it anyway. It's so convoluted. It's so Byzantine. But again, I understand my Republican colleagues who are reluctant to do that because we want it if they're in control, and we'd want to block their, you know, destructive types of policies that they'd pass when they have the power. So again,
4: he says the tool they need to work with is reconciliation, and to get the ball rolling on that, they need to pass the budget resolution the House has already passed. As for skipping the August break to tackle all of this, Senate Majority Leader John Thune says if someone can show him how they get to an outcome, a result, an answer, he's all for it. But if they're just going to be sitting in endless quorum calls, he says he's not sure staying in D.C. serves anyone. President Trump reacted Wednesday.
10: I mean, that's too bad for him and too bad for the Republican Party.
18: Do you believe that?
10: He's got the votes. He should get it done.
4: Thune says he's not ruling out sticking around, but someone needs to give him a rationale or path to success first. He says he does not have the votes to pass the act nor nuke the filibuster in order to pass it.
5: With all due respect to Senate Majority Leader Thune, I respect his role and his authority. I argue we do have the votes.
4: Scott Pressler is a conservative organizer and founder of Early Vote Action.
5: And it was during the Voterama that we had recently, I believe, with Budget Reconciliation 2.0, that Senator Mike Lee out of Utah proposed an amendment to Budget Recon 2.0, which was the photo voter ID and proof of citizenship, i.e. the Save America Act. And that amendment did receive 50 votes. Now, it wasn't the 60 votes that it needed in order to be attached, notwithstanding cloture, but with budget reconciliation having it attached to the text of the bill, we only need a simple 50 majority threshold plus one, a wonderful J.D. Vance. And so I believe that it is doable to get Save America Act funding with budget the resolution in order to get Budget Reconciliation 3.0.
4: If they all don't stay in town through the August recess and this hasn't gotten done, what will you do?
5: Well, I am a man that is first going to use the next week and a half to do everything in my peaceful power to get our senators to understand that the American people demand results. We duly elected a trifecta Republican government. We control everything, the White House, the House, and the Senate, and the American people demand results. if these senators want to be reelected this year, people like John Husted and Dan Sullivan out of Alaska, and if we want to flip seats in the states of Georgia and Michigan and New Hampshire, and if these senators want to get reelected in 2028, then it would behoove them to provide for the American people the single most important thing they want, election integrity.
4: Now, I focused on Save America, but you just referenced the midterms there. And I want to run some of the latest Fox News polling data by you. Some of it shows 68% of Democrats are extremely motivated to vote in the midterms, but 57% of Republicans are. And when asked who they'd vote for in their House district, 53% of voters said the Democrat and just 46% said Republicans. Apparently, 53% is the highest percentage either party's ever received on that generic House ballot question in Fox News polling since 96. Does this worry you? Do you feel the motivation is not on the side of the GOP?
5: Well, it is a nuanced question. I argue the base is supporting what President Trump is fighting for, securing the border, deporting criminal illegal aliens, making life affordable, trying to peacefully fight for peace. I know that sounds ironic, but fighting global peace everywhere so that way we don't have refugees wanting to come into our country. And he has worked tirelessly on behalf of the Save America Act. And so the House has done its job. I give huge kudos to Speaker Mike Johnson, who is one of the most narrow majorities in the House in American history. And yet he is able to coalesce people like Tom Tiffany, all the way to Mike Lawler on that broad spectrum. But it is the Senate that is holding us up. So I actually argue we have a great opportunity, especially with the redistricting and with the failed redistricting in the Commonwealth of Virginia. I believe that the Republican Party may squeak by one or two seats and maintain their majority this November. However, it means that we have 2.5 months to continue to keep our promises to the American people and deliver upon the campaign promises we made going into 2024.
4: Are you seeing what we keep hearing the polling tell us and the pundits tell us, that it's a much better environment for Democrats and Republicans are really struggling? And even President Trump has said, if history is our guide, the House, is set to flip to Democrat. You've already indicated that you don't necessarily see that happening. When you talk to people, what is the vibe you get about how we keep being told the environment is more favorable for Democrats?
5: Let's go over the data, and then we'll go into more of my feeling from being on the ground. So the environment now going into 2026 is totally different from 2018, totally different from 2022. And so just for an example, let's rewind a decade ago. President Trump, while he won in 2016, he did not win the popular vote. And so you had a lot of Hillary Clinton and Democrat voters that were so incensed because they felt that they had won the election, even though that Republicans duly won the Electoral College. But now, this year, we are coming in as winners, not only of the Electoral College, an overwhelming win for President Trump, but he won the popular vote, meaning a mandate was delivered in 2024. And furthermore, as I just mentioned to you, not only has the Republican Party had massive wins in redistricting, I'm talking Texas, thank you, Governor Abbott, Florida, thank you, Governor DeSantis, even in Ohio, we have done this, Missouri, across the country. And those redistricting wins, I think, are going to buttress the Republican Party's ability to keep their majority this November. But third, this is critical that I point out, Arizona has added tens of thousands of more registered Republicans than they had. Nevada now has a Republican governor. Look at Florida, that went from a quintessential swing state to now a red conservative state. And even in the Commonwealth of Pennsylvania, we are 56,006 voters away from flipping the Commonwealth of Pennsylvania from blue to red. So between the popular vote, between redistricting, between voter registration. And number four, I must give a shout out to Chairman of the Republican National Committee, Joe Gruters, and his co-chair, Casey Crosby, because the RNC is flush with cash while the DNC is broke. And those 4 points could spell wins this November. However, I have to say this over and over. We can have all of those wonderful, amazing data points, but as the majority, our Republican House, Senate, and White House must deliver wins in order to win this November.
4: I have to ask you about what you're hearing about DSA, right? The Democratic Socialists of America. We have new polling on this, too. Just in case you were wondering, 59% of Democrats view the DSA favorably. That's even higher than those who view socialism favorably, which is at 52%. What do you make of this movement, and what does it mean for midterms, do you think?
5: Well, I have a two-pronged feeling on this. Let's first confront the reality of the Democrat Socialists of America. It's dangerous, it's radical, it's anti-constitutional, and it's anti-American. They want to abolish the Senate. They want open borders. They want to abolish ICE. And I want to be clear, NICE, the National Immigration and Customs Enforcement, is protecting women, protecting children, stopping and prohibiting sex trafficking from occurring in our country and beyond. And so when the DSA wants to root out law enforcement individuals that are protecting Americans, that is dangerous and it's disturbing. And while I recognize the danger of the DSA, I welcome the Democrat Party to put up DSA candidates. And quite frankly, I hope that they veer left. I hope that they go so extremely far left in their rhetoric and their ideology that they push moderate Democrats over to the right, because we will welcome those individuals to the Republican Party with open arms. And I'm very much looking forward to Democrats electing the DSA as their candidates for the primaries in Michigan and Wisconsin, because that's going to allow Republicans the opportunity to court Democrats that no longer have a home, that are getting pushed out of their party, and we welcome them to the right side.
4: Scott Pressler, thank you so much for joining us and your expertise and insight. Appreciate it.
5: Thank you. Thank you, Fox News.
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9: Imagine the sky in the early 1900s. Airplanes were new, fragile machines, mostly flown by daring test pilots and military men. Passenger flights were almost unheard of, and many people still doubted that flying would ever be safe or common. Almost every pilot was a man. People said flying was too dangerous, too complicated, and too bold for a woman. Ohio might have had the Wright brothers and their famous early flights, but Michigan would soon have something just as historic. The first woman in the United States to become a licensed pilot. One young woman growing up along the shores of Lake Michigan near Arcadia refused to accept limits, so much so that she was the first woman to cross the English Channel in an airplane, inspiring future generations of girls to study math, science, and aviation. Michigan's own Harriet Quimby.
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29: We are currently accident-free on the area roadways as we begin your Thursday morning commute. We do have some construction to look out for. Road work has the two left lanes closed. I-96 westbound between Levan and I-275. You'll find road work has the left lane closed. 11 Mile Road westbound at I-696. Construction has the right lane closed. I-94 westbound between Greenfield and Wayne Road. And you'll find road work has the left lane closed. I-94 westbound between Harper Avenue and Little Mac. That's scheduled till 7 o'clock tomorrow evening. Now, WJR weather first from the Weather Channel. Here's your forecast.
14: Boy, what a morning. You don't get many days like this in late July. And sunshine, very pleasant this afternoon, 85. Tonight, mainly clear, up a couple to the low 60s. Suburbs will be in the 50s. Another great day coming up on Friday. Weekend travel plans, lots of sunshine, 87. Chance of showers Saturday afternoon. Showers and thunderstorms Saturday night. And still chance of some afternoon showers and thunderstorms on Sunday. Highs over the weekend in the low 80s. From the Weather Channel, I'm meteorologist Ray Stajic on 760 WJR, where Michigan comes to talk.
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17: Good morning. It's Thursday, July 31st. I'm Chris DeMeo, and this is the Fox News Rundown. One of the most prominent public health officials of the COVID era faced renewed congressional scrutiny Wednesday during a Senate Homeland Security Committee hearing. Fox's Jeff Manasso has the details.
21: Dr. Anthony Fauci declined to answer questions as he was grilled by Republicans for his handling of the COVID-19 pandemic.
22: I respectfully decline to answer based upon my rights under the Fifth Amendment to the Constitution.
21: The hearing led by Senator Rand Paul, who subpoenaed Fauci, accusing him of lying about the origins of COVID, saying it came from a Chinese lab that he says Fauci funded.
22: Ask forgiveness and pledge to help our government devise safeguards so a man-made epidemic never happens again.
21: Democrats defending Fauci saying there's no evidence supporting allegations that Fauci intentionally misled Congress or funded prohibited research that caused the pandemic. Jeff Manasso, Fox News.
17: Today is Earth Overshoot Day, which measures how fast the planet's ecosystems are being used. Fox's Tanya J. Powers has more.
23: Earth Overshoot Day marks the date when humanity's demand for natural resources in a given year is more than what Earth can regenerate in that year. The global launch of Earth Overshoot Day was in 2006, with the purpose of bringing attention to how fast ecological resources are used. The day is calculated by Global Footprint Network, an independent international research organization which says that currently humanity is using nature 73% faster than Earth's ecosystems can regenerate, the highest level of global overshoot in human history. It means for the rest of the year, humanity lives by depleting natural capital, with damage accumulating over time. Tanya J. Powers, Fox News.
0: War Secretary Pete Hegseth recently presenting 50 members of the U.S. military with the Mexican Border Defense Medal for their efforts in securing the border.
2: Secretary Hegseth said the troops are helping with a primary objective.
3: From day one, the defense of the homeland and getting 100% operational control of our southwest border was the number one priority of this department.
2: He added,
3: for over a year, there's been effectively zero illegals crossing our border.
2: Hegseth also said the effect goes beyond border crossings.
3: The cartels are having to deal with the reality that they can't cross our border and can't bring the drugs and the death and the human trafficking.
2: The Mexican Border Defense Medal was established in August of 2025. It's a restoration of the original Mexican Border Service Medal, first established in 1918. Kevin Uretsky, Fox News.
0: DoorDash is really starting to take off.
6: DoorDash, the app-based food delivery service, says they've been given the go-ahead by the Federal Aviation Administration to legally use drones to complete deliveries. The company is building out its autonomous drone tech meant to augment human delivery workers known as dashers on the platform, resulting in quicker deliveries for customers, as a drone could take an order when no dasher is near to the merchant. DoorDash's main competitor in the food delivery space, Uber Eats, announced a partnership last year to develop and fly drones in the U.S. Eben Brown, Fox News.
0: That's the Fox News Rundown for Thursday, July 31st. I'm Chris DeMeo, Fox News.
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29: We are currently accident-free on the area roadways as we begin your Thursday morning commute. We do have some construction to look out for. Road work has the two left lanes closed. I-96 westbound between Levan and I-275. You'll find road work has the left lane closed. 11 Mile Road westbound at I-696. Construction has the right lane closed. I-94 westbound between Greenfield and Wayne Road. And you'll find road work has the left lane closed. I-94 westbound between Harper Avenue and Little Mac. That's scheduled till 7 o'clock tomorrow evening. Now, WJR weather first from the Weather Channel. Mostly sunny skies for the day today with a high of 87 degrees. Partly cloudy overnight, low of 70. Sunshine early, becoming cloudy later in the day for Friday with a high of 90. I'm Jason Fissler for WJR Traffic and Weather First.
33: Westwood One presents Today in Women's Sports. The first place Minnesota Lynx are now riding an 8-game win streak. They return from the WNBA All-Star break with a 193 win over the Toronto Tempo on Tuesday. The Lynx led once again by rookie sensation Olivia Miles. The second overall pick and MVP contender tallied 24 points and 8 assists. Superstar Nafisha Collier played her first home game of the season after rehabbing from multiple ankle surgeries. She chipped in 15.
1: It was so fun, like the way that they've supported through this whole thing. 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

0: could push that streak to 9 when they battle the tempo again tonight, this time north of the border. 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
7: I'm Maria Bartiromo, and this is the Fox Business Report.
8: Stocks selling off on Wednesday with the Dow suffering its worst day of the year and the Nasdaq falling for a sixth straight session on escalating tensions in the Middle East and after the Fed delivered its decision on interest rates. The central bank leaving its key benchmark rate unchanged for a fifth straight meeting at a range of 3.5% to 3.75%. Three Fed officials dissented, preferring a quarter point rate increase. Ryan Payne of Payne Capital believes higher interest rates are coming.
9: I wouldn't be surprised somewhere in the next 12 months we do get that rate hike. I don't think inflation is going to fall off a cliff like a lot of experts are predicting right now. I would expect a little more inflation, not less.
8: The Dow down 1,153 points, the Nasdaq lower by 434, S&P 500 down 113. Two tech heavyweights, Apple and Amazon, will be delivering earnings after the bell today. That's your Fox Business Report. I'm Hillary Barsky, invested in you.

0: This is the Fox News Rundown.
1: The latest craze in health and wellness is peptides. Supporters say they help you heal faster, build muscle, and even live longer. But critics argue that there just is not enough data to prove that they are really safe. So last week, president and executive director at the Center for Science and the Public Interest, Peter Lurie, warned about rushing them into an FDA advisory committee meeting.
2: Allowing these products to be compounded would expose consumers to unproven products and displace existing safe, effective, and proven FDA-approved products.
1: Despite those concerns, the same committee ultimately voted to recommend broader access to certain peptides. Advocates are celebrating this, saying that this is one step closer to life-improving drugs, but the FDA still has the final say on whether or not these compounds should move forward. So are we on the verge of mainstream peptide use, or will federal regulators say that it's just too soon?
3: You are aware of what they are, whether you realize it or not.
1: Jillian Michaels is a health and wellness expert. She's a best-selling author and the host of the Keeping It Real podcast.
3: And a perfect example would be the GLP-1 medications. Mm-hmm. Those are peptides. And essentially...
1: Yeah, so the P in GLP-1 is peptides.
3: Bingo. Well, it's actually a replica. There are about 250 of these things, these peptides, in development right now. There's not a ton of research on the vast majority of them.
1: So again, peptides right now, it's a hot topic. A lot of people are talking about it now, but they have been around for a very long time. So insulin, for example, was invented or discovered, I should say, in 1921, and then it became, and that's a peptide, and that was put on mass production about 2 years later. So since 1923, these GLP-1s, obviously, this is very new. So what should people know? I mean, what kind of research do we have?
3: Well, first of all, you mentioned insulin, but that is bioidentical.
1: Yeah.
3: Some of these peptides are replicas, which I mentioned.
1: That's true. So we can also explain that for our listeners. So there's some that are naturally occurring in your body, and then some that are these synthetic peptides.
3: Right. And part of the reason for that has to do with your ability to patent a medication in order to make more money off of it. So, well, in this particular case with GLP-1s, it's twofold. GLP-1 on its own is a hormone that your body releases after you eat. The stomach expands and it's in your system for about 15 minutes and it's just a pump on the brakes. Hey, chill out. You're done eating. These medications remain in the body for roughly 7 days. They are infinitely more powerful than what is naturally occurring in the body, hence the concept of an agonist or a replica.
1: So what would you recommend to someone who sees all of these commercials, they see it online, and there is something that they want to change?
3: Well, the first thing we need to focus on are the big rocks, and nobody wants to hear this, and it's not sexy. But that's the reality, is we got to sleep, guys. We got to eat a little better. We got to move a little bit more. If you can tackle those three things, you're going to get infinitely more benefit across every area of wellness. And what I would say is, listen, I get it. I'm intrigued by these things. I've taken them. I understand. But I'm also doing those three things. So I'm looking for a little bit of an edge, right? You know, I have a history of Parkinson's and Alzheimer's in my family. I have an Alzheimer's gene. You know, are there peptides that can impact cognition? And the truth is, we really don't know. You know, there's one called cerebrolysin. It's not FDA approved. The reality is, there's not enough data. Have I personally experimented with it? Yes, I've taken that one on the chin. I've tried it to see if I noticed a difference. I did one round of it to be safe. Or safer, if you will. It's what is your risk tolerance? Are you doing this under a doctor's supervision? So I would say, first and foremost, if you're not doing those three things, you have no business engaging in peptides whatsoever.
1: There are some people who are going online and they're buying these peptides from other countries, China, for example, and they can bring them back home and actually have them tested at independent third-party laboratories so they can confirm what they're actually putting into their body. So, of course, you've said you want people to do this under the supervision of a doctor, but yep. clearly some people are not. So does that mean that it's too difficult to get them?
3: Well, unfortunately, it's not difficult to get them. You could literally go online right now and buy them. Now, you don't really know where you're buying them from.
1: Yeah.
3: And they'll tell you, oh, we've got a certificate, you know, from this lab, and it says the product is 99.9% pure. Okay, how do you know they didn't make it on ChatGPT? How do you know?
1: Exactly. But so since people are buying them online, is it too expensive to be getting them here domestically? Is that why that's driving more people?
3: No, they're not FDA approved. They're not legal. Mm-hmm. So they sell them on the gray market for research purposes only. And the reason I really don't like this is because you honestly do not know what is in that product. You just don't. And the reality is that we're all adults here. Have I done this before? Sure. I've done this before. I just talked about one called Cerebralizing that I bought in mm-hmm. Austria and had shipped to the States. Having
1: well,
3: said
1: let's
3: that,
1: let's talk about that. What did you like about it? What would you tell anyone else who has tried it about what that experience was like for you?
3: Do not. I will never tell anyone to take this stuff into their own hands. One of the reasons that I did it is because I'm friendly with a person who is well-versed in this stuff, and he took it for cognition. And I have had an MRI, and it came back. And it showed that I had some white matter lesions on my brain. Not anything too crazy, but I am young. I don't, young considering, right, what would be typical for this. Yeah. I don't smoke. I don't engage in any of the habits or the behaviors that would facilitate this. And as mentioned, Parkinson's runs in my family, and I have an Alzheimer's gene. So I'm going, okay. This is coming not from the gray market. I didn't buy it from a gray market peptide company. I bought it from a pharmacy overseas that is regulated. And I shipped it into the U.S. I knew, like, okay, they've been using this for 20 years. There's not enough data to say that it's the panacea they claim. However, there's no terrifying side effects that I might beget engaging in one round of this. So I felt like, all right, I did this for 20 days. I took 10 doses every other day. And I felt like I did notice a difference. But I also use many other things, from fish oil to a nicotine patch, which is, again, like, this is not health advice. This is something that I've experimented with personally. So this is something that I really... I'm sorry to tell you, I'm being honest and transparent, but I really do not recommend that the average person does without a conversation with their doctor. And the last thing I'll say is there are reasons that these drugs may not be right for you. So one more example, I know somebody that was buying retatrutide, which is one of those GLP-1 drugs that has three different hormone agonists in it that is not FDA approved, and it can have a side effect that impacts your heart. So if you have high blood pressure, a heart murmur, any sort of heart health issue, it's not for you.
1: And what about the long-term potential side effects? I was having this conversation with a loved one recently who was saying that he doesn't want to even try anything until long after he has kids, because we just don't know the potential side effects that could have on his health, but also just future reproduction. So does that come to mind for you? Do you have those thoughts about what this could mean long term?
3: This is where it goes case by case.
1: Yeah.
3: So if the FDA pushes through peptides, they're going to push through 8 to 15. As I mentioned, there are 250. And these would be the ones that have the most data behind them, that are easily monitored by your medical professional, that you would only be able to get from a legitimate pharmacy. And the ones that we don't know, there are ones that are precursors to human growth hormone. We just don't know. There's not enough information. And that's where I would say wait until these things move through the FDA. And I'm certainly not saying the FDA is a perfect organization. It's not. But there are certain safeguards that will come along with that approval. And having this conversation with your medical professional who knows your medical history is very important. People love to go online and on Reddit forums. Take that information back to your medical professional. They don't know if you have a heart condition on Reddit. Yeah. You may not know.
1: Is there any specific kind of exercise that you see as being most effective? I think it's different for everyone. And maybe that's one of the reasons why it can be difficult for people to get into shape. They might be doing the wrong kind of exercise for their body. But is there one thing that you found seems to be most effective across the board at keeping people healthy and not having those yo-yo moments of losing weight, putting it back on? Is it walking? I've heard that a lot.
3: Well, honestly, the most effective form of exercise is the one you're going to do regularly. I mean, we could sit here and talk about HIIT training and weight training. And if you are thinking, I would rather stick needles in my eyes than go do squats on the rack at the gym, it's not going to work. It doesn't matter how beneficial it is. But if you're somebody that I can say, listen, can we get 5,000 steps in a day? Can we get you a little walking pad? You know, can we get 10 minutes of this in after each and every meal? If that is more palatable, if I'm meeting you where you're at, and that's something that is affordable, accessible, and not intimidating, okay, it's going to have a huge benefit and a huge impact. And every step in the right direction is exactly that. It's a step in the right direction.
1: Okay. That's the goal. Try to find whatever works for you. Jillian Michaels, thanks so much for your time.
3: Oh, my absolute pleasure. Thank you for having me.
0: Michigan State plays here. 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
9: We are currently accident-free on the area roadways as we begin your Thursday morning commute. We do have some construction to look out for. Road work has the two left lanes closed. I-96 westbound between Levan and I-275. You'll find road work has the left lane closed. 11 Mile Road westbound at I-696. Construction has the right lane closed. I-94 westbound between Greenfield and Wayne Road. And you'll find road work has the left lane closed. I-94 westbound between Harper Avenue and Little Mac. That's scheduled till 7 o'clock tomorrow evening. Now, WJR Weather first from the Weather Channel. Here's your forecast.
10: In pretty good shape now. Next couple of days before the showers return over the upcoming weekend. Not a complete washout, but some wet weather is scattered around. Out this morning, tough to find a cloud. Clear and very comfortable for this time of year. Sunshine 85 later. Tonight, clear. Just a tad milder. Low 60s in town. Suburbs cooler. Tomorrow, sunny 87. Thickening cloud, shower Saturday afternoon, 82. Chance of showers and thunderstorms Saturday night and Sunday afternoon. From the Weather Channel, I'm meteorologist Ray Stajicon, 760 WJR, where Michigan comes to talk.
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14: News. I'm Chris DeMeo. The United States completes a big wave of airstrikes against Iran. Iran tries to hit back.
15: Military command centers, missile and drone facilities, and coastal surveillance and defense sites. Early this morning, Jordan's air defenses shot down 5 Iranian missiles.
14: Fox's Jonathan Savage. A 7-month-old infant girl is dead after being left inside a hot car for more than 2 hours in Utah. Police in Vernal say her father had forgotten that he had left her there.
16: Investigators determined that the temperature inside the vehicle was between 131 and 151 degrees.
14: Fox 13's Julia Sandor. Rural communities are still struggling in southwestern Japan following this week's powerful 7.1 magnitude earthquake. At least 25 people are confirmed dead. 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
3: JR Morning coming your way at 6:05. 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
4: Yes.
3: Two nights ago.
4: Yes.
3: 1935, no team has ever in Major League Baseball scored in every inning and not allowed a run in every inning.
4: Gotcha.
3: Well, it was another historic marker last night in what may be Tarek Skubal's final night at Comerica Park. We'll talk about it.
4: Also, we'll break down the latest twist in Michigan's U.S. Senate race as Abdul El-Sayed releases his long-awaited financial disclosures. What do overseas rental properties and consulting income mean? Just days before the primary.
3: Matthew Schneider is going to join us because why? Well, there was some interesting testimony yesterday on.
4: Or not.
3: On Capitol Hill. Or lack thereof. I plead the fifth. Under my constitutional rights, I plead the fifth. We're going to talk about the situation coming up here this morning. A whole heck of a lot more. Plus, name that tune from yesterday. All that and more coming up on JR Morning.
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7: I plead the fifth over and over and over again, Dr. Anthony Fauci. And the fact is, this guy should go to jail, like now. Hi, everybody. So, Anthony Fauci testified before Congress. Well, he really didn't testify. Over 70 times he evoked the Fifth Amendment as far as his diary entries are concerned. And oh boy, these are bad. Let's quote him, shall we? Quote, Fauci, big front page article about me appeared in the Washington Post, he wrote in 2020. Very flattering. The situation with my national and international fame is explosive and really unimaginable. He continues, it is not hyperbole to say that today, I am the most famous and talked about person in the country and one of the most recognizable people in the world, he continued. Countless profiles on me in multiple media. I could not even read all the things that are written about me since I am so busy. Seriously. Oh, yeah. And here's the best part. President Trump seems to be enamored of me, even though I am taking the spotlight away from him. Yeah. So, obviously, what we have here is a patent narcissist. And oh, by the way, he also admitted in these diaries as well that, well, that whole COVID thing didn't come from a wet market like he said it did, some rogue bat. Either way, Dr. Anthony Fauci once considered a superhero, quoting CNN, is now a guy who obviously should go to jail for what he did during the COVID pandemic, which was to serve himself while obviously serving the Chinese government. I'm Joe Concha.
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6: The U.S. military does what President Trump warned. I'm Dave Anthony, Fox News.
7: We can hit them very hard. I mean, I can actually say that because in that, there's very little they can do about it.
6: That was after an attack that targeted American troops in Jordan, but those missiles were shot down.
8: U.S. forces unleashed heavy airstrikes against the regime. Dozens of targets were hit, including IRGC, military command centers, drone and missile facilities inside of Iran, along with remaining maritime capabilities. Earlier in the day, President Trump told Fox News, we're going to beat the effing S out of them.
6: Fox's Trey Yingston, Tel Aviv. Iran has targeted ships again in the Strait of Hormuz, and there was an attack in Kuwait, and a British maritime firm reports drones hit two natural gas sites in an Egyptian port, one of them an American-owned floating storage facility. It's up to at least 25 people dead in Japan's earthquake disaster that left thousands homeless and many homes without power or water.
9: Rescue workers are still trying to find survivors, but time is running out. The main areas of operation are a paper factory and a shopping mall where the earthquake set off an explosion. Japan's southern island Kyushu was hit by a 7.1 magnitude earthquake earlier this week. Survivors have spoken of pulling out family members from the wreckage of their homes.
6: Fox's Jonathan Savage. There's a search in New Jersey for a missing 10-year-old girl swept away in the Passaic River last night, along with a 10-year-old boy who was found dead. Former presidential COVID advisor Dr. Anthony Fauci could be in trouble with the law.
10: It's a resolution saying that he should be considered for charges for contempt of Congress.
6: Republican Senator Rand Paul tells Fox's committee will vote on that next week after Fauci refused to answer questions at a hearing, saying this 111 times after calling Paul obsessed with him.
11: On the advice of counsel, I respectfully decline to answer based upon my rights under the Fifth Amendment of the Constitution.
6: Republicans accuse Fauci of saying one thing in private and another in public about COVID's origins and the response to the pandemic. 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
14: Good morning. Not seeing any major problems out there on the roadway so far for your early Thursday morning commute. No major accidents. Not really seeing too much of slowdowns. We do have some construction work to be aware of. 94 westbound between Harper Avenue and Little Mac Avenue. Left lane closed down through that area, starting to cause a little bit of slow traffic there. That project should wrap up tomorrow evening around 7 p.m. I'm Adam Zelik, WJR Traffic and Weather First.
15: Well, we're looking great now as we continue to push on through our Thursday. What a great morning. Doesn't get too much better than this for a late July day. 85 and sunny. Tonight, 62. Suburbs, 50s clear. Tomorrow, sunny. A couple of ticks milder, 87. Next change Saturday, a few showers in the afternoon, 82. A few showers, maybe rumble of thunder Saturday night. Sunday, a few showers and thunderstorms, most of that in the afternoon, high close to 80. From the Weather Channel, I'm meteorologist Ray Stajic on 760 WJR, where Michigan comes to talk.
16: After avoiding debates for months, John James just made it clear why. When questioned by Perry Johnson about his support for the reviled killswitch mandate and being funded by data center developers, John James strangely replied,
17: "I know when you were born, black people could still be bought and sold in this country, but no one owns me."
16: Huh? 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John James is no conservative. He's a lying liberal. John James as governor? Terrifying thought. 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And can apply the same skills to get Michigan back on track. 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
18: I'm Perry Johnson, and I approve this message. Paid for by Perry Johnson for Governor.
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23: It's not just morning. It's a JR morning with Chris Renwick, Lloyd Jackson, and Jamie Edmonds on 760 WJR and on the WJR app, where Michigan comes to talk.
24: 6 o'clock here on a Thursday morning. In the great city of Detroit.
25: It's Friday Eve, sir.
24: Friday Eve. My apologies.
25: Yay!
24: Yeah. What happened yesterday?
25: God.
24: What happened yesterday?
25: I don't know.
24: I don't know either.
25: It was feast at first. I mean, and then famine.
24: Yes. Yeah, there you
25: basically.
24: Go. Feast and then famine. Jason, you know what happened yesterday? Can you put any rhyme or reason to what happened down at Comerica Park?
26: Yeah, I took a nap when it was 7-0.
24: Oh, so it's your fault.
26: I woke up, it was 7-5.
25: Uh-huh.
26: So yeah. I'm going to be responsible for at least five of those runs.
24: Baltimore ends up winning that game in 12 innings, 10-9.
26: Oh, my goodness, man. Hopefully this is not the poetic end of this, you know,
25: where
26: this,
25: was the,
26: this with Scooble.
25: Where was the squirrel?
26: See?
24: We need the squirrel. Scooble goes 6 2/3, allowed 4 hits, gave up 3 runs, and had 6 strikeouts, 1 walk. In what may be his last game in the old English D, down at Comerica Park.
25: Trade deadline is, what, the 3rd?
26: Monday.
24: Yes, Monday.
26: Monday at 3 o'clock.
24: Here's the sights and sounds of Jason Benetti as Scooble was pulled from that game.
27: Tarek Skubal's day is done at Comerica Park. You never know where life takes you. We don't know. He doesn't know. Tigers fans are thinking one thing. Thanks, Jarrett.
24: Got me a little choked up yesterday.
25: Wow.
24: In the booth, those guys.
25: Could be the last time.
24: Well, according to Jeff Passan, Detroit will begin to engage in interested teams over the next day or so. Scooble recorded his 1,000th career strikeout. Yesterday.
25: That happened in the first inning, didn't it?
24: Yep. And Jeff Passan says that they are going to trade Tarek Skubal.
25: Yeah, I mean,
24: again, not a surprise.
25: No,
24: not a surprise.
25: Not at all.
24: I mean, my gosh, losing that way is a tough way to go out.
25: That's hard, man.
24: That's a tough way. It's a hard, like, lasting memory. But nobody will remember that. Inevitably, it's Tarek Skubal is an incredible pitcher. And they don't seem interested in signing him to a long-term deal, and so they're going to trade him.
25: You might as well. I mean,
24: they're going to get rid of him.
25: Be able to get something.
24: Wait, yeah, and then meanwhile, Jake Rogers, the last piece of that Verlander trade that happened all those years ago, he is no longer with the organization. So, you know, it's funny timing how that works out. How the last piece of that Verlander trade is now gone, which, again, didn't amount to much.
25: No.
24: Right. And that's where I think some of the folks that are making the argument that Tarek Skubal should stay on this roster is, well, nothing is a sure thing. Nothing is a guarantee that whatever the return that you get for Tarek Skubal is going to provide, you know, fruitful results.
26: Exactly. Yes.
24: But in my mind, you ain't winning the $800 million Powerball unless you buy the ticket.
25: That's correct, Chris.
24: Thank you.
25: I'm impressed.
24: Thank you. You call me Socrates the rest of this morning. You know what I mean? You don't win the lottery unless you play.
26: You don't win unless you play. That is it.
24: You got to get yourself a ticket. And so the best case scenario is that you land in, you know, you run into one of these guys that are going to be productive for this team and they're taking off or whatever. Worst case scenario is Tarek Skubal walks in a year where you're probably not going to make the playoffs and he's not going to sign here anyway. So you might as well try to win some.
26: Try to get something. Yeah, absolutely. Dr. Anthony Fauci repeatedly invoked his Fifth Amendment right against self-incrimination during a very tense Senate hearing yesterday, declining to answer questions from lawmakers about his handling of the COVID-19 pandemic. Republican Senator Rand Paul, who subpoenaed Fauci to testify, warned there would be repercussions and announced the committee will vote next week on whether to hold Fauci in contempt of Congress. The hearing grew even more contentious when Paul ordered one of Fauci's attorneys removed after repeated interruptions. Senator Josh Hawley also criticized Fauci's refusal to testify, arguing a presidential pardon eliminates the legal basis for invoking the Fifth Amendment. Fauci said he followed his attorney's advice because he believes Senator Paul is determined to prosecute him.
24: Here's Rand Paul tossing Anthony Fauci's attorney in that hearing yesterday.
0: He is not recognized by the committee or the chair. If he speaks again, he will be removed from the room. This testimony is from Anthony Fauci. This is not a game with his lawyers. He can advise. His lawyers can give him advice. He's got a half dozen here. They're all allowed to talk to him.
1: Yes.
0: All right?
1: Yes.
0: But the attorneys are not recognized. In fact, the attorney was told not to sit at the table, and he's not obeying that recommendation. There's a row behind you, sir. That's where you were told to sit, and you're not. And now you're disrupting the proceedings. And so, look, this is the way Anthony Fauci wants to be remembered, for a lawyer not listening to the rules. That's the way you want to be remembered, and that's what you're going to do. You are not recognized, sir. Security, please remove him from the room.
24: His attorney kept trying to explain why he's pleading the Fifth.
26: Okay.
24: And Rand Paul wasn't having any of it because he wasn't there to testify.
26: And he shouldn't even been at the table.
24: Yeah, it was an awkward moment. And by the way, that spurred from a moment with Gary Peters, who asked to hear from the attorney, and Rand Paul wasn't having any of it.
26: Well, yeah, Rand
24: so
26: was
24: he shut
26: sharing
24: it, down.
26: It, so yeah.
24: Yeah, it was unbelievable. Yesterday. We'll talk about it.
26: Yeah, definitely. Michigan cyclospora outbreak has now surpassed 10,000 confirmed cases, with the Department of Health and Human Services reporting 10,077 illnesses since June 22nd, at least 160 people hospitalized. And the CDC expects cases to continue climbing through the end of August. While investigators have not identified the exact source, health officials say lettuce and salad greens remain possible culprits. Residents urged to buy whole heads of lettuce instead of bagged salads, discard the outer leaves, thoroughly wash the rest. Officials also recommend washing off fresh produce, cooking foods when possible, and contacting a healthcare provider if you develop persistent diarrhea, stomach cramps, nausea, or fatigue. So it keeps rising. Not as much as it had been, but it's rising.
24: But it's not going the other way.
26: No. The Federal Reserve leaving interest rates unchanged, keeping its benchmark rate between 3.5% and 3.75% as policymakers continue their fight against inflation. The decision came despite dissent from the three Federal Reserve officials who favored another quarter point rate hike.
25: Fed Chair Kevin Warsh acknowledged inflation remains above the central bank's 2% target and pledged the Fed will not waver in bringing prices under control. While no future rate increase was announced, Warsh said the Fed is prepared to act if needed. Many economists now believe a quarter point rate hike in September remains a strong possibility if inflation stays elevated.
24: Hmm. Interesting.
25: And we have a poll. And this poll, as Michigan Democratic U.S. Senate primary approaches, a new Reuters Ipsos poll suggests many Americans remain uncertain about the Democratic Socialist movement. The survey found 49% of respondents say they understood Democratic Socialist policies, while 47% said they do not. Just 27% said Democratic Socialists have at least some good ideas. 51% say they have few or none. The poll comes as Michigan Democrat Abdul El Sayed, who describes himself as a progressive rather than a socialist, faces Haley Stevens, a moderate, in next week's primary. The winner will take on Mike Rogers on the Republican side in November, in a race expected to help determine control of the U.S. Senate. Big money being spent here, too.
24: What's misunderstood about socialism?
25: Good question. You know, it's been around, and we've talked about it. Everybody's talking about it. I don't know, you know.
24: Because you don't go through it, because you don't experience it, you don't know what it is.
25: So you just don't know what it is, because I don't deal with it.
24: Here's what I would urge people who...
25: maybe if they took this poll in New York, it'd be different.
24: Yeah, who participate in this poll. Pick up a book. Pick up a book.
25: Or a paper or anything. Go online.
24: Go to ChatGPT and type in, what is socialism?
25: And you'll know.
24: You'll find many examples of why it doesn't work.
25: Well, you know, maybe these people who didn't like it before, maybe they know now because of this poll. Maybe when they took the poll, they hadn't went to ChatGPT yet. They've probably been there now, and maybe they understand it better.
24: Well, speaking of, Abdul El Sayed has released his financials, and there are questions. We'll talk about it on the other side. It's JR Morning.
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16: Looking out for some construction work, 94 westbound between Harper Avenue and Little Mac Avenue. Left lane closed down there. That is some temporary construction scheduled to wrap up tomorrow evening. A little bit of slow traffic backed up from Metro Parkway. Could delay an extra minute or two through that area. Otherwise, not seeing any major accidents or major slowdowns. Still pretty light volumes of traffic out there. I'm Adam Zelick, WJR Traffic and Weather First.
15: Boy, what a morning. You don't get many days like this in late July, and sunshine and very pleasant this afternoon, 85. Tonight mainly clear, up a couple to the low 60s. Suburbs will be in the 50s. Another great day coming up on Friday. Weekend travel plans, lots of sunshine, 87. Chance of showers Saturday afternoon, showers and thunderstorms Saturday night, and still chance of some afternoon showers and thunderstorms on Sunday. Highs over the weekend in the low 80s. From the Weather Channel, I'm meteorologist Ray Stajic on 760 WJR, where Michigan comes to talk.
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25: 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It is the Rocket Classic in town for the final time. 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

0: Well, a financial disclosure that was filed this week by U.S. Senate candidate Abdul El-Sayed, rental properties and speaking fees and consulting fees and whatever your yearly take home is. All of a sudden, there are a lot of questions about Abdul El-Sayed and the money that he is making and maybe some of the hypocrisy that is coming from the financial disclosures to what he's talking about.
1: I just, you know, I don't know if it answered questions the voters had or just created some new ones.
0: I think it's created a lot of new questions. Craig Mauger, the state politics reporter at the Detroit News, has been following it very closely. And look, I've known Craig a while. He's licking his chops. He loves financial disclosures. Craig, good morning. It's good to have you back.
2: Hey, good morning. You know me too well.
0: Yes, we do. Yes, we do. What did you make of what was filed?
2: You know, I thought it was fascinating, and I thought it is going to maybe help Haley Stevens in the last final days continue to try to counter the arguments that she's been facing about this massive wave of outside spending, because that's effectively why this financial disclosure has become such a big issue in this. When Stevens is asked about, hey, these groups are spending $60 million on TV ads to promote you, what is going on with that? She has been bringing up the fact that Abdul El-Sayed, up until Monday, had not filed his 2026 financial disclosure, and she had been asking, why hasn't he filed it? What's he hiding? What's going on with that? So on Monday night, right before they participated in their final televised debate, Abdul El-Sayed's campaign dropped his financial disclosure on the U.S. Senate website, and we all got to look through it and find these details that you referenced in the opening.
1: You know, the headline grabbing attention is that rental property in Dubai, and El-Sayed says those overseas properties were inherited through his wife's family. Is there any indication of wrongdoing here, or is this simply a case of opponents just trying to define the narrative?
2: You know, I have not found an indication of wrongdoing up until this point. There's not a lot of information out there about what exactly this Dubai rental property is, or how it's kind of been managed, or what the financial connections are of it. But it is unusual for a candidate, as you all referenced. I looked through a lot of these. You don't see a lot of properties overseas being listed on Michigan candidates' financial disclosures. So that is unusual. You know, I think there are questions remaining as to what is going on with the rental property in Dubai. I mean, it indicated that there wasn't much income being made off the rental property. You know, where exactly is it? What kind of rental property is it? How are you going to handle this if you're elected to the Senate? If you are a senator, are you going to continue to have a property that you own in other countries? They didn't just own the rental property in Dubai. There was a rental property in India that was listed on the disclosure. That was also in his spouse's ownership, according to the disclosure. So, I mean, this is not going to go away. I was covering a Haley Stevens stop yesterday that she made in Lansing, and she was continuing to ask about this. What's going on with the disclosure? What is going on with this property in Dubai? So, I mean, this is probably going to be a question he's going to face here, continuing up until Tuesday.
0: Well, one of the things that strikes me is that he is dangerously close to being considered amongst the top 1% of earners in the state of Michigan. What? In the state of Michigan, it would be about $600,000 or so to be in the top 1%, something that likes to be talked about in terms of taxing assessments and taxing policies here in the United States. Is there a contrast in the messaging and now what we're seeing in the money for Abdul El-Sayed?
2: I think there's definitely a note the voters should understand, and that's the purpose of these financial disclosures, to shine light on lawmakers and candidates' financial interests and where they're coming from. And Abdul reported a wide array of income streams that he's had coming into his pocket. I mean, he has a podcast he's made money off of. He has consulting fees for Wayne County government as a health official that he's made money off. And he's got numerous other consulting gigs that have led to him, you know, making hundreds of thousands of dollars a year as Haley Stevens has been contending out on the campaign trail. He appears to be someone that is maybe a millionaire. If he's not a millionaire, he's close to a millionaire in terms of the total number of assets you know, they have to report these in a range, so we don't know exactly how much financial wealth he has, but he seems to be doing quite well. I mean, will any of that matter to voters because his message has been, hey, we need to take on the billionaire class? That's his message. I mean, will voters care that he also is someone of wealth? I don't know the answer to that, and I'll be interested to see on Tuesday when we're out talking to voters if anyone brings that up.
1: Greg, the disclosure came just before that televised debate and only days before the primary. Was that smart political timing by El Sayed, or did it allow the issue to kind of dominate the conversation at the wrong moment, really?
2: It's a great question, and that gets into a strategy thing that I'd be interested to know more about. He has said for a while that there was some type of property document issue that was leading to him not being able to file this because of the overseas properties. So maybe there was a reason he had to wait, according to him. The delay definitely shined additional light on this. Keep in mind, he could have kept this document secret until after the primary. He had been granted a delay until later in August. So there was no requirement that he file this before the election. He had said he was going to file it before the election because of kind of the pressure and spotlight that had been put on this. So he followed through on that, but it definitely, he did it in a way that got, I think, more attention on it for sure.
0: Craig Mauger, we appreciate you keeping your eye on this. Thank you. It's a great piece in the Detroit News. We'll talk again soon on this.
2: 5 days to go.
0: How about that?
1: Yes, sir.
0: And the home stretch. Also, just for an extra context.
1: Yeah.
0: Abdul Al-Sayed's wife has a psychiatric practice.
1: She does.
0: Not only does she not accept private insurance, but she also does not accept Medicare.
1: Oh.
0: Just okay. Throwing it out for context. Do we have a weakness in our food safety? We'll talk about it. It's coming up.
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8: Fox News, I'm CJ Papa. President Trump delivers on his promise with major strikes inside Iran.
9: U.S. forces unleashed heavy airstrikes against the regime. Dozens of targets were hit, including IRGC, military command centers, drone and missile facilities inside of Iran, along with remaining maritime capabilities.
8: Fox's Trey Inks in Tel Aviv, former COVID point person, Dr. Anthony Fauci.
10: I will invoke my right under the Fifth Amendment of the Constitution to refrain from answering your questions.
11: President Biden granted Fauci a preemptive pardon before leaving office, but the pardon only covers what happened before 2025, meaning Fauci could face charges for any perjury committed on Wednesday.
8: Fox's Mendel Rivera on Wall Street, the Dow looking to rebound, coming off its worst drop since April of 2025. 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
17: Looking out for some construction work. 94 westbound between Harper Avenue and Little Mac Avenue. Left lane closed down there. That is some temporary construction scheduled to wrap up tomorrow evening. A little bit of slow traffic backed up from Metro Parkway. Could delay an extra minute or two through that area. Otherwise, not seeing any major accidents or major slowdowns. Still pretty light volumes of traffic out there. I'm Adam Zelick, WJR Traffic and Weather first.
18: In pretty good shape now. Next couple of days before the showers return over the upcoming weekend. Not a complete washout, but some wet weather is scattered around. Out this morning, tough to find a cloud. Clear and very comfortable for this time of year. Sunshine 85 later. Tonight, clear. Just a tad milder. Low 60s in town. Suburbs cooler. Tomorrow, sunny 87. Thickening cloud. Shower Saturday afternoon, 82. Chance of showers and thunderstorms Saturday night and Sunday afternoon. From the Weather Channel, I'm meteorologist Ray Stajikon, 760 WJR, where Michigan comes to talk.
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0: All right, I want to check in with our senior cyclospora correspondent. Lloyd, what is the number?
1: It is 10,077 at last count.
0: 10,077. It's a lot of people. A lot of cases. A lot of confirmed cases.
1: Went from
0: cases.
1: About 92 to then 96 and now 10,000.
0: Yeah, and interesting piece in Axios, because this outbreak, is it straining the trust of Americans on our food safety system? Because the Trump administration with MAHA, Make America Healthy Again.
1: Yeah.
0: And there have been a number of efforts made to try to make our food system healthier, whether that's redoing the food pyramid,
1: mm-hmm.
0: right? They're urging people to eat more whole foods.
1: Yes.
0: And water's wet. Yeah, that's good for you.
1: Yeah.
0: Of course, that's what we should be doing.
1: Sure.
0: The benefit of that is then that changes school lunches, things like that.
1: Mm-hmm.
0: But also taking dyes out of food.
1: Yes.
0: All good things. All things I support. But the fact that we haven't found a source, the fact that we haven't found exactly where this is coming from, why this is affecting some states and not others, it was Taco Bell, it's not Taco Bell, it was Taylor Farms, maybe not Taylor Farms. It's created a lot of created a lot of confusion for people that are trying to follow this story. Tina Reed is the senior health reporter at Axios and penned this story and joins us this morning. Tina, it's good to have you. What are you learning from this outbreak that maybe is different from other food safety issues that we've had in the past?
2: Thanks for having me. I just think what's so interesting about this is not just about contaminated lettuce. It was a story about whether our food safety system still has the people, the tools, and the capacity to catch up and stop outbreaks as quickly as Americans expect.
1: I know you mentioned that diners are actually refusing salads and asking for lettuce to be left off their sandwiches. Are we seeing the real shift in consumer behavior? Because people simply don't trust the food supply right now. I know I haven't had a salad in a while. Chris, when was the last time you had a salad?
0: I don't know, but I miss it.
1: I do too.
2: Yeah, no, I mean, I was at several restaurants over the last week, and I saw it firsthand where everybody was talking about it, refusing salads, saying, I don't even want anything on my burger. And I think they're seeing this in the markets. You know, different companies have reported that they've been impacted or they're seeing an impact from this. You know, people are being recommended to try going to local farmers markets instead of some of these, you know, other sources that they typically would have gone to. And I think it's a sign of just sort of the complexity of our food system. I think people are just very nervous right now about the international sort of, you know, complexity that we have in how we get our food right now.
0: You had mentioned making sure that there's enough staff to track these instances of a potential outbreak and where they're coming from to quickly identify so that the American people know that the food is safe. Are we seeing contrary to that at the FDA or the CDC?
2: So what we've been reporting for years is that, you know, public health funding just has not been enough. So just to be fair, this has been an ongoing issue for years. What a lot of the experts were saying, though, is that they're worried that at a time when we've got more complexity in our food system than ever, we've seen this depletion of our abilities within our federal health system to respond. So we've cut communication staff to be able to clearly communicate what's going on. We've lost certain expertise within these agencies, the ability to coordinate as smoothly. I will say we do still have, from what I understand, a strong surveillance staff, but it's all these other little areas that work together and are important in making the entire system work, and they're saying that's under strain.
1: Is this really a partisan issue, or has food safety kind of been underfunded for years, regardless of who's in the White House?
2: That's exactly right. This has been an issue for years. Just public health in general, it has been chronically underfunded, and public health departments, like the Michigan Department of Health, really work hard with pretty small budgets. And I think everybody is seeing how important it is that they have the ability to, you know, do these investigations, because these trace back investigations are really difficult.
0: It's fascinating. Is there any indication? I know your piece focused more on the trust and the safety of the process, but from what you were hearing, is there any sort of confidence that they're getting to the bottom of it?
2: So I keep hearing that this you know, the outbreak in Michigan really does keep getting tied back to this lettuce that was being sold in Taco Bell locations. And there is some question about whether or not, because this is a season for Cyclospora, this happens every year where there are cases of Cyclospora, if maybe there are just separate outbreaks that might be happening in other states that might be amplifying what's happened. But we actually still don't know that. And so I think there's still a lot of questions of making sure we've actually tracked down the true source.
1: Yeah, and there was a quote that was a little concerning that came from former CDC Director Richard Besser. He says that, you know, we'd be slow to detect an even deadlier outbreak. Is this outbreak serving kind of as a stress test for America's food safety system?
2: That's exactly right. They called it sort of a canary in the coal mine. I heard that from a number of different experts saying, you know, we're lucky that this generally is, you know, it's very uncomfortable, but generally isn't something that is dangerous or kills people. But they worry about what happens with the next outbreak with something that might be a little bit more dangerous.
0: Tina Reed, we appreciate it. It's an interesting piece in Axios. I would urge people to go check it
1: out.
0: Absolutely. But thank you for your time this morning and reporting on this.
2: Thank you.
0: Yeah, you got it.
1: Yeah, not a good deal. And more and more people are catching, not as many, but it's still people are catching it.
0: Well, to a lesser degree, it's how I feel about the Anthony Fauci situation is I don't think that people trust the answers that are coming.
1: Yeah.
0: Like, I don't know how we haven't gotten to a resolution here. Why are we still trying to figure out exactly where this is coming from? Obviously very different, but I think the trust factor here continues to float to the top for me.
1: Oh, absolutely.
0: I don't know if people trust if they are doing the due diligence properly to find out where this is coming from.
1: And I mean, normally what we get 50 cases of cyclosporiasis a year, 50 cases. Now we got 10,000. I mean,
0: It's a lot. It's a bigger jump. Now maybe is it possible that because we saw a jump in cases that we started talking about it more because it's unusual all of a sudden if you have 50 cases a year, but now you're seeing 1,000.
1: Yeah.
0: Well, that's notable and it's something that we're going to talk about. But is everybody experiencing this and is everybody actually contracting it? You know what I mean?
1: Yeah, right. I see what you're saying.
0: How many of these are confirmed numbers, right? So these people that went and got tested. So there is certainly an outbreak.
1: There's some, yeah. And there's some who didn't go to the doctor.
0: Correct. And that are claiming it.
1: Yes.
0: Exactly right. Meanwhile, coming up on the other side, Amir Hassan was endorsed by Donald Trump this week at the rally at the Proving Grounds in Milford. We'll talk to him coming up on the other side. It's Chair Morning.
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7: When someone struggles with addiction, it's easy to focus on the drugs or alcohol. But what if substance abuse is really a symptom of a much deeper issue? Aaliyah Pasek is a physician assistant and director of addiction medicine at the Rochester Center for Behavioral Medicine, who says understanding the root causes of addiction is often the key to lasting recovery.
8: If you have anxiety or depression, getting that moment of calm will really make you feel better. But it's like dumping out a bowl of candy. Once you've eaten it all, it's all gone. And then you need more. And I found that the most common denominator for addiction has been ADHD, attention deficit hyperactivity disorder. And during the process of this disorder, there's not enough dopamine in the prefrontal cortex of the brain. So in essence, if you're not having enough dopamine, you will crave dope.
7: Pasek says recognizing those underlying issues changed the way we approach addiction treatment.
8: I think that if people understand that there was something that they were suffering from in the beginning, and that they were simply vulnerable at the time and not take it to heart, it isn't a failure of character. 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It's an illness, and people are suffering. And people look for the easiest way they can and the quickest way to stop suffering. And that's drugs or alcohol, but that's not sustainable, and that's a very short-term solution.
7: If you or someone you know needs addiction treatment and want more information, call the Rochester Center for Behavioral Medicine in Rochester Hills at 248-608-8800. I'm Lloyd Jackson for WJR Health Watch.
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17: Looking out for some construction work. 94 westbound between Harper Avenue and Little Mac Avenue. Left lane closed down there. That is some temporary construction scheduled to wrap up tomorrow evening. A little bit of slow traffic backed up from Metro Parkway. Could delay an extra minute or two through that area. Otherwise, not seeing any major accidents or major slowdowns. Still pretty light volumes of traffic out there. I'm Adam Zelick, WJR Traffic and Weather First.
18: All right, we're looking great now as we continue to push on through our Thursday. What a great morning. Doesn't get too much better than this for a late July day. 85 and sunny tonight, 62. Suburbs, 50s clear. Tomorrow, sunny. Couple of ticks milder, 87. Next change Saturday. A few showers in the afternoon, 82. A few showers, maybe rumble of thunder Saturday night. Sunday, a few showers and thunderstorms. Most of that in the afternoon, high close to 80. From the Weather Channel, I'm meteorologist Ray Stajicon, 760 WJR, where Michigan comes to talk.
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0: So it's a three-way GOP primary in Michigan's 8th Congressional District. That's Midland, Saginaw, Flint, Bay City, that area around the thumb. And Donald Trump weighed in on that, as a matter of fact, when he was in town this week at the GM Proving Grounds in Milford. He endorsed Amir Hassan.
1: Yes.
0: In the GOP primary there. And Amir joins us this morning. It's great to have you on the show. Congratulations on the endorsement. Did you expect that? What does that mean for your campaign?
20: Well, good morning, gentlemen. I appreciate y'all for having me on. It was a blessing. It was a blessing. I was actually endorsed on the 22nd. And what it meant to me was that was my father's birthday. My father passed when I was 13, and for that endorsement to come down on his birthday, that was just a testament of it be divine in timing. So in my race, what it means for is President Trump truly backs the American First agenda. He backs our veterans. He backs somebody from the district, born and raised, that represents the hardworking blue-collar families of this district.
1: And I know you talked about your family's deep roots at GM and growing up in Flint. How has that blue-collar upbringing influenced your priorities if you're elected?
20: Well, it's everything. You see, the reason why this race is so important is because it's really a microcosm of what's happened across this country. This is a region that has been decimated by the policies of the left, whether it was NAFTA shifting our jobs overseas or this destruction of the family. So I understand what makes us grow and makes us thrive in this region is the blue-collar work ethic, getting up, going to work, families being intact, proper education, and that is the message on the campaign. President Trump administration, that's the message from their administration as well, and really returning to the roots that made us great in the very beginning.
0: Saginaw County, which is part of your district, has been a bellwether county. In fact, since 1992, they have predicted the presidential winner in every race. They've swung back Obama, Trump, Biden, Trump.
1: Yeah, yeah.
0: So in a primary when turnout is going to be so important, do you see that Republicans are motivated to turn out, or is that something that you're fighting for still?
20: Well, it's always the fight, but I think this is

0: whether they'll support you as of yet.
1: Well, I think I've done a great job of establishing myself, you know, as an American first guy, as in a Navy veteran, retired federal agent, born and raised in Flint. And I've always spoke about the administration and the good, whether it's no tax on tips or no tax on Social Security or just the amazing things they're trying to do within the community. When you look at independence, they don't want to hear the rhetoric of left or right. They want to hear the vision. What's going to push us forward? What's the vision for innovation going forward? How are their kids going to return to the state after they get their degrees or go into the skilled professions? And I have clear pathways for it. I don't think my opponent or the left have ever truly laid out their vision. They've just been attack the president. I have a true vision, and also I'm accessible. I'm actually living in Flint. I'm here. I'm in the community every single day. So that's the way forward with independents, moderates, and even soft D's.
2: How did your time in the service, you were serving during the war on terror? You were in Italy. You were in Guantanamo Bay, as you mentioned. You have two daughters as well. How have all of these life experiences shaped you into what you would like to see portrayed in Congress?
1: Well, it's everything. You know, I didn't grow up in politics. I didn't have political aspirations. So my lived experience formed my conservative values, whether it was serving overseas from the East and the West Coast, having two daughters, seeing how they're being inundated with things that most parents would not want. You know, we talk a lot about boys playing in girls' sports, but we really don't focus on what that truly means to developing young women and giving them the confidence and making sure that they have equal fields so they can understand what they have the capacity to do before they get beat down by somebody physically imposing. And so that all just gave me the strength and the passion to pursue this, you know. And I truly believe we're opening the doors for the future of this country and simply saying, man, I appreciate this country, love this country, travel the world and see all the other places, but come back here and understand the benefits America provides. And just be proud of it. And that's the simple message.
0: Amir, we're just days away from the primary. What's your closing message to Republican voters who may be still undecided?
1: We have two things at play. The contrast is clear. The time is now, like I said in my speech. We have a true opportunity to flip this district and bring common sense, morals, and sensibilities back to this district. I've been campaigning since July of last year. I've showed up to every event I was invited to, some I was not invited to. I had conversations with everyone across the board, learning their issues, learning of the things that are going to make us, put us in a better position. And so I ask for their support simply because I'm here for them, and I've shown consistency and I've shown a dedication to this position. So I encourage all to go to flipthe8th.com, read my positions, offer support, vote November 4th, and so we can't flip this district on November.
2: Amir Hassan, thank you for your time this morning. We appreciate it, and good luck down the home stretch.
0: You could also be a radio person, too.
2: He's got a great voice, man. Yeah, he's got the voice. Yeah, I was thinking the same thing. Thank you.
1: I appreciate it.
2: You got it.
0: Okay, buddy.
2: Have a good one.
0: See you later.
2: Yeah, interesting.
0: Yeah, man. So, hey.
2: A lot of these races up for grabs.
0: Yes.
2: I mean, you look at some of the polling on that particular race. It is, at the moment, leaning more towards the incumbent in Kristen McDonald Rivett.
0: Okay.
2: Generally a bit more moderate than some of the Democrats on Capitol Hill.
0: Uh-huh.
2: But it's all about turnout. How it motivated is. Are Republicans?
0: Especially in primaries.
2: Get you caught up on the headlines next.
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8: A night of American bombing. I'm Dave Anthony, Fox News. Retaliation that Iran was warned about.
9: Just 12 hours after President Trump warned Iran would get a beating, U.S. forces launched heavy strikes against the regime. U.S. Central Command released a statement saying CENTCOM forces successfully completed a heavy wave of strikes against Iran in response to yesterday's attempted missile attacks on U.S. forces. The strikes aimed to further diminish threats posed by Iran and its proxies to American forces, commercial shipping, and neighboring Gulf countries.
8: Fox's Trey Yingston, Tel Aviv. Iran's targeted ships again in the Strait of Hormuz. 2 natural gas sites hit with drones in an Egyptian port. And Reuters reports China's going to supply Iran with weapons. 400 shoulder-fired air defense missiles that could target American fighter jets. U.S. Ambassador to NATO Matt Whitaker tells Fox.
10: This is a very concerning report, and obviously China needs to stay out of this fight. It's not their fight.
8: Russia went on the attack overnight in Ukraine again, killing at least 8 civilians.
11: The heaviest damage reported in Ukraine's western Lviv and eastern Dnipropetrovsk regions. President Zelensky's praised his warriors for achieving incredible things despite a critical shortage of air defenses. NATO member Poland scrambled fighter jets to protect its border due to the proximity of attacks.
8: That's Fox's Jonathan Savage. Dr. Anthony Fauci could face criminal charges. Republican Senator Rand Paul tells Fox they will next week consider holding Fauci in contempt of Congress.
12: I think if that resolution passes our committee, which it will, that it could simply be referred directly to the Department of Justice.
8: This after Republican senators badgered the ex-presidential COVID advisor at a hearing over his private diaries, accusing Fauci of contradicting public comments about COVID's origins and policies he pushed during the pandemic, but Fauci refused to answer any questions.
13: Given Senator Paul's obvious obsession with calling for my prosecution...
8: Another Senate committee's postponed a vote today on Acting Attorney General Todd Blanche's nomination. 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
15: A couple of delays in the area right now, starting off with a vehicle fire, 696 westbound between the Lodge and Orchard Lake Road. 2 right lanes blocked up there, about a 10-minute delay through that area. We also have an accident slowing things down, 275 northbound after 6 Mile Road. Stop-and-go traffic backed up there from around I-96 between a 10- and 15-minute slowdown there. I'm Adam Zelick, WJR Traffic and Weather First.
16: Boy, what a morning. You don't get many days like this in late July. And sunshine, very pleasant this afternoon, 85. Tonight, mainly clear, up a couple to the low 60s. Suburbs, you'll be in the 50s. Another great day coming up on Friday. Weekend travel plans, lots of sunshine, 87. Chance of showers Saturday afternoon. Showers and thunderstorms Saturday night. And still chance of some afternoon showers and thunderstorms on Sunday. Eyes over the weekend in the low 80s. From the Weather Channel, I'm meteorologist Ray Stajic on 760 WJR, where Michigan comes to talk.
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24: All right, 7 o'clock hour. Tigers lose 10-9 yesterday.
25: It was ugly.
24: And if you're just hearing the score, all right, they lost. No problem. Problem is they were up 7-0.
25: Right. Exactly.
24: That's the problem.
25: That's the issue.
24: And Scooble got the yank after 6 2/3. And here's Jason Benetti.
26: Tarek Skubal's day is done at Comerica Park. You never know where life takes you. We don't know. He doesn't know. Tigers fans are thinking one thing. Thanks, Tarek.
24: According to Jeff Passan, it sounds like the Tigers will trade Tarek Skubal. They're going to start fielding those offers here in the next couple of days.
25: I think it makes sense.
24: And maybe it'll be done. I know Jason's been a strong proponent of this.
27: Yeah, I'm going to miss him.
24: I'm going to miss him too.
27: He's one of the truly special pitchers we've had here in Detroit.
25: Yeah.
24: You can look at Justin Verlander and Max Scherzer as like the most recent examples of that.
25: Yeah.
24: But those were different guys. Like, those were workhorses that we don't see anymore in Major League Baseball.
25: No.
24: Like, those guys that are going to go and get you 9 innings. Period. End of story.
25: Yeah.
24: Like, that's not allowed anymore. And Tarek Skubal was just on the other side of that, where he's on a pitch count most days. He's going to, you know, there are days when he's got the stuff and they're going to let him go the distance,
27: sure.
24: Of course.
27: And a lefty.
24: Dominant lefty.
25: Yes.
24: I mean, back-to-back Cy Youngs. This guy is absolutely unbelievable with his stuff.
25: Where do you think he goes?
27: Right now, I'm seeing Milwaukee or the Cubs.
24: Seems like Milwaukee, the Cubs, or the Dodgers. Those seem to be the big players.
25: Mm-hmm.
24: And you have to put the Dodgers in there by default.
27: Everybody on the trade block is always rumored to go to the Dodgers.
24: That's true. Know,
27: they can afford everybody.
25: They can afford it. That's right.
27: Why they're in IU baseball next season.
24: Do you agree with my analogy earlier? It's like, you know, okay, so Jake Rogers is off the team now, right?
27: Yeah. And
24: he was the last piece of that Justin Verlander trade.
27: He was, yep.
24: Okay, it didn't bear any fruit.
27: No,
24: right? None
27: not
24: of
27: at
24: those
27: all.
24: Guys were all stars. But you got to give yourself an opportunity. You need those lottery tickets in order to hit the jackpot.
27: Sure. Yeah.
24: And that's what's going to happen with Skubal here. You're going to look for some guys in return that you hope are going to pan out.
27: And that's how it is in baseball. You hope, I read over the weekend there was a trade proposal. I don't know how true it was. The Brewers would have sent us a starting pitcher who is ready now, and then there was like two offensive players that were in the minors.
24: Right.
27: So you just never know.
25: Yeah.
27: So they would have at least gotten a good a pitcher that was ready now, but I mean, that still isn't enough. You want to hope that those other two players obviously pan out.
25: Yeah.
24: Correct. Meanwhile, Anthony Fauci testified yesterday to senators on Capitol Hill, and here was Rand Paul on the trust portion
25: okay.
24: of the debate with Anthony Fauci.
0: Keeping pardon, extending back to 2014, the same pardon he gave to his son, Hunter. A pardon may protect a person from criminal prosecution, doesn't rewrite history. It does not erase documents. It does not convert a misleading statement into a truthful one. And it does not prevent Congress from establishing what happened. There will be another pandemic. There will be another crisis. And there will again be officials who insist that uncertainty must be hidden for the public's own good. They will demand obedience. They will invoke science. I am the science, as though it were a commandment. They will argue that government officials cannot be questioned because questioning them would undermine public trust.
24: And that's at the crux of Rand Paul's argument. It's the public trust that was broken because he contends and claims, and as do Republicans, that Anthony Fauci lied about how the virus started.
25: Mm-hmm.
24: He lied about masking. Instead of just coming out and saying, hey, guys, look, this is new. We're going to learn about it on the fly. We're going to give you information now, but that information very well may change.
25: Yes.
24: And that was not necessarily how it was presented to the American public.
25: No, and we're going to talk to Matthew Snyder coming up at 7:35 and ask him about this because, you know, I heard a lot of pundits say, well, he took the fifth, even though he has
24: 111
25: this,
24: times he pled the fifth.
25: And he has this pardon, but he took the fifth, and they said, because he's covered federally, mm-hmm. but he's not covered if there was a state charge, if somebody, you know, in a state charged him. And so it was best for him to just plead the fifth so he won't get, you know, caught up in anything that could get him a state charge. So we'll talk to Matthew and
24: get the legal expertise on it.
25: Absolutely. Michigan's cyclospora outbreak, it's rising. We got 10,000 cases now, 10,077 to be exact, since June 22nd. 160 people hospitalized, and the CDC expects cases to continue climbing through the end of August. Investigators still have not identified the exact source. Health officials say lettuce and salad greens remain possible culprits, and residents are urged to buy whole heads of lettuce instead of the bagged salads and discard the outer leaves and wash it thoroughly. And officials are recommending washing all fresh produce, cooking foods when you can, and contacting a health care provider if you develop this persistent diarrhea and stomach cramps, nausea, and fatigue, because there is an antibiotic that you can take that can help you out with that. Also, the Royal Oak Public Library, Chris, has reopened. It was closed for a day after treatment for a bed bug infestation. The new restrictions are now in place now. Library officials have banned patrons from bringing multiple bags or shopping carts into the building and are asking anyone who suspects they may have bed bugs on their clothing or belongings, stay away. The library briefly closed after bed bugs were discovered during a routine annual inspection and a pest control company treated the affected area. Bed bugs have become a growing problem across Michigan. According to pest control company Orkin, Detroit ranks third nationwide for bed bug infestations for the second straight year.
24: I'm good on that.
25: You bring carts? You bring shopping carts into libraries now? Okay.
24: I didn't know.
25: I didn't know either, but okay.
24: I have not seen that.
25: No, I don't know. I mean, okay.
24: I haven't seen it. We'll get on the couch with Dr. Steve Craig coming up on the other side. But first, at 7:12, time for WJR's Business Meet, brought to you by Shelving.com. We rock your world. Here's Jeff Sloan, the founder and CEO of Startup Nation, to spotlight the entrepreneurial tech and startup community on WJR.
1: Good morning. Whether you're starting a new small business or looking to grow the one you already own, finding funding can be a challenge for businesses of all sizes these days. And when it comes to finding funding, too many small businesses ignore the myriad of grant opportunities that can deliver much needed cash, either for a specific objective or even to support operations in general. So if you're hungry for funding these days, think about pursuing grants. You don't need to give up any equity like you do when you raise investor capital, and you don't need to pay back the money you receive like you would in the case of a loan. And to make sourcing the right grant opportunities for your business easy, the U.S. Chamber of Commerce has a great resource on their site that provides a list of 100 top grants by category, that provides an overview of each, how much capital they provide, and how you apply for each grant. The list is updated weekly, so new grant opportunities are announced on the site accordingly. Grants range from government grants to those offered by other businesses, nonprofits, and even individuals. Government grants include those intended to provide seed funding to getting a business launched, to grants like the Small Business Facade Improvement Program. That grant provides up to $15,000 per commercial address to support exterior storefront upgrades that improve visibility, safety, and curb appeal. Other grants of interest? How about the AT&T Small Business Contest? That contest will award small businesses a $50,000 grant along with a prize package. Or how about the Business Freedom Grant that provides $1,000 in funding to support creators, founders, and dreamers who aspire to own a business of their own? And how about this one, the Out of Excuses Grant? That grant provides $3,000 in funding each quarter to support small business owners and 501c3 nonprofit organizations. And the program is designed to help applicants get started to make their dream of owning a business come true. So look, if you're looking for funding, don't forget to consider applying for a grant as at least part of your fundraising objective. You can go to uschamber.com, go to the business financing section of the site, and you'll find there a tab for small business grants and programs. 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
16: Looking out for a vehicle fire right now causing some backup 696 westbound between the Lodge and Orchard Lake Road. Those two right lanes blocked. A 10 to 15 minute slowdown through that area. Traffic a little bit slow right now. 94 eastbound between Warren Avenue and 14th Street could slow you down just a couple of minutes through that area. And checking out construction. 94 westbound between Harper Avenue and Little Mac Avenue. Left lane closed down there. Some minor slowdowns through that construction zone. That's good to wrap up tomorrow evening. I'm Adam Zellick, WJ. Our traffic and weather first.
17: In pretty good shape now. Next couple of days before the showers return over the upcoming weekend. Not a complete washout, but some wet weather is scattered around. This morning, tough to find a cloud. Clear and very comfortable for this time of year. Sunshine 85 later. Tonight, clear. Just a tad milder. Low 60s in town. Suburbs cooler. Tomorrow, sunny 87. Thickening cloud. Showers Saturday afternoon, 82. Chance of showers and thunderstorms Saturday night and Sunday afternoon. From the Weather Channel, I'm meteorologist Ray Stajikon, 760 WJR, where Michigan comes to talk.
18: I'm Kevin Dietz, coming up on All Talk. We're going to spend some time with John James, who's running for governor in Michigan. The primary is just days away. What's his plan to beat out Perry Johnson for a chance to take on the Democratic challenger in November? Plus, the latest on the sex abuse allegations from Interlochen. 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

0: All right, 7:20 here on a Thursday, which means we hop on the couch with Dr. Steve, who is celebrating a birthday today. Woo-hoo! Happy birthday to you.
1: Happy birthday.
2: Thank you, guys.
0: Working on a birthday. How about that?
2: You asked me what I was going to get for my birthday, and I said, you know, maybe a couple naps.
1: Hey,
2: I'll tell you how old I am.
1: Right. Those are great presents, sir.
2: Right. Sleep at the lunch table.
0: Yeah.
2: That's well, how old I am.
0: A nice day. That's good.
1: Yeah.
2: Today's thing. Dr. Steve, my two siblings and I are all financially comfortable and are not in need of support. Despite that, our older sister regularly encourages her children to hit up our mom for money, while my younger sister and I both feel that's wrong. After the latest round of mom giving checks to my sister's kids and none to ours, my younger sister called me to complain and insisted that we do something about it. As the male in the family and the one who usually confronts these issues, she has implored me to say something to my mother and other sister. She also insisted that she be left out of it because she feels her relationship with mom is already very strained and she doesn't want to be painted as petty. So I need some advice on how to address this with my mother and sister. This has gone on for a while. I've done this before and it never goes well. How do I politely insist that mom distribute her money evenly and also confront my volatile older sister without blowing up everything?
1: Man, you know, when you got family dynamics and money, that's difficult, number one. And I can understand, you know, you might want some fairness and stuff, but it's important to remember to me that, you know, that's mama's money and she gives it to who she wants to give it to. And, you know, I just would try to have a respectful conversation with mama about how these decisions could be affecting the family relationships. But ultimately, she's going to make the decision. It's her money. And you might not be able to change your mind, so you might have to deal with that. That's me.
2: Mm. Nice, Lloyd. There we go again.
1: All right.
2: This is similar to last week or before, and Lloyd was super nice, right?
0: Lloyd was nice. I was not. And I'm not going to be nice again.
1: Okay. Go ahead.
0: I guess we don't. The thing that I don't know is, like, are they taking advantage of grandma? Is grandma senile? Is she all with it? Regardless, again,
1: we got to think that she's not, because we didn't say it. So,
0: brother and sister who are upset about other sister's kids getting money from grandma. Yes, to your point, money with family is difficult, but this is not their lane. It's not their money. If grandma wants to give money because little Susie and little Timmy are asking for money and she gives them money, that's her prerogative.
1: That's all I'm saying.
0: It's her prerogative. It is a bit odd that their mom, who is financially stable, is encouraging them to go hit up grandma for some dough.
2: Mm-hmm.
0: It is odd. But again, I don't know where it sounds like they've been down this road before and this continues to happen. So I think you just throw your hands up and go, look, you teach your kids, you don't need to go to grandma for money. Okay, if you need something, you can come to us, or you work for it, or whatever. You don't go to grandma. That's their, what they're doing, you don't do that. I would turn it into a teaching moment for my kids.
1: So it's best, you're saying, talk to the kids and not really have
0: life
1: to talk
0: isn't
1: to,
0: fair.
1: To grandma.
0: Get a helmet.
1: Yeah. Because grandma is grandma's money. You know, it's grandma's money.
0: Yeah.
2: But I probably shouldn't say this, but Lloyd, you realize this is coming from the guy who's currently living with his parents.
0: True story.
1: Yes.
0: True story.
2: But for other reasons. For other reasons, but they're valid reasons. But I just think that's kind of funny. Yeah, just let it go. I'm just fine. Just fine. No one should say anything.
0: I'm going to go to my mom today and be like, can you make me something to eat?
1: Right.
2: I think
3: make you a grilled cheese.
1: Yeah,
0: exactly.
1: There
0: right.
1: you go.
2: I love what you said earlier. He's got it. What do we say? His Alan Trammell poster up in his bedroom. Uh-huh. Yeah, right. From when he was a kid, still there. My reaction to this, I just go an entirely different direction. But if we're sitting in my office and this guy brings it up, his question is, how do I address this? My question is, why are you doing anything? Why are you the family fixer? The problem is, why are you in the role of family fixer? Your younger, sister wants you to fight the fight for her. And you're just willing to take that. Like, sister doesn't want to be painted as petty.
1: Mm-hmm.
2: So why are you in charge of this?
0: You're the fall guy.
2: There's always somebody in the family who gets put in the position of I've got to fix all the problems, and that, you know what I mean? And then they're stressed, and then you're trying to make people change who aren't going to change.
1: Yep. Mm-hmm.
2: And then, you know, their life is a mess and they have all these stresses because they're trying to get all these other people to change. But why are you the family fixer? If you have a problem, address it. If your sister has a problem, your sister can address it. You are not supposed to be put in the role as family fixer. And that's a problem.
0: Also, I like how he asks, how do I politely insist?
2: Right.
0: That yeah. mom stop giving these kids money.
1: Those two words.
2: Right. This person is all twisted up in, you know, the family has problems and I have to fix them. And there's all kinds of dysfunction that go similar to what Chris said, you know, get a helmet. Like, things aren't fair. It doesn't always work. But if you think you're going to fix everything, you're just going to be constantly chasing all kinds of problems because, you know, why don't you fix your younger sister and say to her, if you have a problem, you deal with it.
1: Yeah. Mm-hmm.
2: But we get so caught up in trying to, when you're the fixer, when you feel like you need to fix it, you just get caught up in everything. So what I would talk about is, how do you get out of being the role of the family fixer? And the way you do that is, so you let it be broken. Like, mom's giving her money to
0: okay. This isn't the end of the world.
2: Right. So yeah.
0: It's not like mom is giving her money to a Nigerian prince that she got in an email.
1: Right. Exactly.
0: You know what I mean?
1: Right.
2: Right. So your sister calls up and says, ain't it awful? And you go, yeah. What are you going to do about it? It's so bad. Yeah.
1: Well, deal with it.
2: Deal with it.
1: Yeah.
2: Well, I can't deal with it. It'll get ugly. Okay. So it gets ugly.
1: Right.
2: Why am I being pulled into fixing it? So I got to make sure she's okay and mom's okay and everything. Got to get out of being the fixer.
0: That does sound exhausting.
1: It does. Right. And if mom gets ticked off at me, you know, the sister is out of it, you know, even though she has the issue.
0: She's unscathed.
2: The sister's unscathed. You're the bad guy for doing it.
1: Yep.
2: The older sister's all mad at you. Why are you the family fixer?
0: Meanwhile, grandma's still doling out checks.
2: Right. And yeah, right. You're not getting anywhere.
1: No.
2: So some people, they don't even question the fact that they get put in the fixer role and then their life gets full of stress. You can let things be broken. Now, again, if someone's stealing millions of dollars from grandma or they're abusing her, but she's giving checks, maybe a couple hundred dollars here. Yes, it's wrong. It's bad, but then you step up and you deal with it or get out of it. But you have to let things be broken sometimes, or you're just chasing things all the time.
0: Dr. Steve Craig, another banger today.
1: The birthday boy.
0: It. Happy birthday.
2: Thanks, guys.
0: Thanks for popping by.
1: Yes, sir.
0: All right, we'll take a break, get you caught up on more of the headlines, plus Matthew Schneider on the other side.
3: I'm John James. A few years ago, they called me a fearmonger when I warned about socialism and communism on the rise. Well, here we are. Socialist radicals are taking over the Democrat Party you used to know. And Michigan is ground zero. Now our health care is unaffordable. They're twisting the minds of our children, letting illegals vote, and steal our Medicaid. They sympathize with terrorists. They say the most important thing they can do is take America down from within. As a West Point graduate and a former U.S. Army captain, I have a word for that. Treason. Socialism's not just on our doorstep. It's inside the house. Republicans need a strong, tested leader who will first kneel and pray, and then stand and fight for Michigan and for our republic. I'm John James. I fought evil abroad with an Apache helicopter so we wouldn't have to fight it here. But now that it's come, we will put on the full armor of God and defeat it right here in Michigan, together. Paid for by John James for MI.
4: 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We fall. We get tired. And sometimes we get sick. But with Corewell Health, we are also strong. We fight disease. We battle cancer. We come together. We come back. We push forward. 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Corewell Health. We can.
5: I'm Gianna Gelosi.
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8: U.S. Central Command released a statement saying CENTCOM forces successfully completed a heavy wave of strikes against Iran in response to yesterday's attempted missile attacks on U.S. forces. The strikes aim to further diminish threats posed by Iran and its proxies to American forces, commercial shipping, and neighboring Gulf countries.
5: Fox's Trey Yanks in Tel Aviv said that Rand Paul plans to vote to hold Dr. Anthony Fauci in contempt of Congress after he invoked the Fifth Amendment more than 100 times at a hearing yesterday on COVID origins. guidance and pandemic policy.
6: President Biden granted Fauci a preemptive pardon before leaving office, but the pardon only covers what happened before 2025, meaning Fauci could face charges for any perjury committed on Wednesday.
5: And that is Fox's Madeline Rivera. 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
11: Looking out for a vehicle fire right now causing some backup 696 westbound between the Lodge and Orchard Lake Road. Those two right lanes blocked. A 10 to 15 minute slowdown through that area. Traffic a little bit slow right now. 94 eastbound between Warren Avenue and 14th Street could slow you down just a couple of minutes through that area. And checking out construction. 94 westbound between Harper Avenue and Little Mac Avenue. Left lane closed down there. Some minor slowdowns through that construction zone. That's getting to wrap up tomorrow evening. I'm Adam Zellick, WJR. Our traffic and weather first.
12: Well, we're looking great now as we continue to push on through our Thursday. What a great morning. Doesn't get too much better than this for a late July day. 85 and sunny. Tonight, 62. Suburbs, 50s clear. Tomorrow, sunny. A couple of ticks milder, 87. Next change, Saturday. A few showers in the afternoon, 82. A few showers, maybe rumble of thunder Saturday night. Sunday, a few showers and thunderstorms. Most of that in the afternoon. High close to 80. From the Weather Channel, I'm meteorologist Ray Stajic on 760 WJR, where Michigan comes to talk.
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0: Lloyd, I plead the fifth.
1: Okay. You have to, after that conversation we've had.
0: I like to exercise my constitutional rights and plead the fifth.
1: Okay, so you're not asking any questions of Matthew Snyder?
0: I can ask any questions. There's no guarantee that he's going to answer them. Matthew Snyder joins us, of course, former U.S. Attorney for the Eastern District of Michigan, in the lead on white-collar defense practices at Hahnemann Law. It's good to have you back. Obviously, we're talking about the Anthony Fauci testimony yesterday. He did receive that pardon, that preemptive pardon,
1: yeah,
0: from President Joe Biden as he was outgoing, and it was retroactive to 2014. And yesterday, as he was on Capitol Hill fielding questions about the coronavirus and things that he knew about COVID or didn't know and what he was sharing publicly, instead of answering those questions, he pleaded the fifth. And now the questions, Matthew, are, okay, well, is he protected and should he have to answer those questions, or does the Fifth Amendment still play into factor here?
2: Those are all great questions. So let's kind of start with the context about what the Fifth Amendment actually is. It says that no person shall be compelled basically to be a witness against themselves, and it's in the context of a criminal case. So here, it's congressional testimony. It's not a criminal proceeding, but it could result in that. So the Supreme Court took this up years ago, and they looked at, is it possible for you to actually plead the Fifth in front of Congress? And this was way back in the days of the House Un-American Committee, where people were asked questions about their affiliations with the Communist Party. People came in front of Congress and they didn't want to talk about it, and they pled the Fifth Amendment. The Supreme Court took these cases up and they said, that's okay. You can do that if you're concerned that you could perhaps be implicating yourself in future conduct. So Fauci here, yeah, he's received a pardon for his past acts, but as he said in his introduction, he's concerned that whatever he says could be used against him in the future, and the Supreme Court has said that's a valid invocation of the Fifth Amendment right to not be a witness against yourself.
1: So, Matthew, the Fifth Amendment would cover him, you know, in federal issues, but could states bring charges against him, because that pardon doesn't cover that? So would it just be best for him to continue to just say plead the Fifth Amendment, so he wouldn't say anything that could get him charged in a state court?
2: Yeah, if you were Fauci, that would be the best course of action, because you don't want to implicate yourself in any jurisdiction, whether it's the Justice Department or a state attorney general or a county prosecutor. All of those things are on the table in Fauci's mind, so that because the coronavirus affected all 50 states and all the territories. So all of these jurisdictions have issues, and some people might want to prosecute him in any of these places.
0: One of the things that Rand Paul, the chair of this committee, had talked about yesterday after the hearing was that they're going to consider holding Anthony Fauci in contempt. Is that something that you see playing out?
2: Well, they could do that, but there's a lot of procedural hurdles for this. So if you hold somebody in contempt in the Senate, you have to have the hearing that Rand Paul is talking about it and get it through the committee. But then contempt has to be voted on by the entire Senate. And so we know with the Senate, there's also a filibuster rule. So in order for that contempt resolution to actually pass the Senate, they're going to need 60 votes. And that is going to be very difficult, if not impossible. And that's really why historically, if you see when people are held in contempt of Congress, typically they're held in contempt by the House, because it's a lot easier to get those votes than it is in the Senate.
1: I know the hearing also featured that dramatic moment when Dr. Fauci's attorney was removed from the room. Is that common in congressional proceedings, and could that become an issue moving forward?
2: Oh my gosh, no, that was really a spectacle. I've seen lawyers being thrown out of courtrooms by judges before. I've seen that with my own eyes. So this is one of those rare occasions where a witness who is a lawyer tries to speak and gets thrown out. And, you know, the chair was in the right for that. The members of Congress on the panel, the senators, they might have wanted to hear him, and that's fine. But in order for that to happen, again, it's procedural, he has to be an official witness in front of the committee. He was not subpoenaed. He was not called as a witness. And then he tried to make himself a witness. But the committee said, we didn't ask you to speak, and therefore we're not going to recognize you. And when he continued to talk, the chair of the committee said, we're going to have you removed after many warnings.
0: I'm curious to get your perspective on some of the questions that were asked of Anthony Fauci. particularly on the evidence of things that he knew privately or information that he was getting privately about COVID or about the coronavirus or about the origins of it. And then the information that he was then giving to the public and the perception that maybe there was some misleading on this information. And then, of course, you bring in the Fifth Amendment here. Did it strike you? Do you look at these cases as an attorney, as a steward of the law, or do you look at it as somebody like me who goes, well, that's fascinating that you wouldn't answer some of these questions?
2: Well, right. But most people would look at some of the questions that were asked and say, these are really simple questions. Why didn't he ask them? And this also goes to the contempt issue. They literally asked him, what color tie are you wearing?
1: Right.
0: Right.
2: And he refused to answer that. Well, that's contemptuous. You're not, that's, there's no protection for that question. But let's push that to its logical conclusion. If you tried to compel him by getting a contempt resolution and you'd force him to answer that question, no one really cares about the answer to that question. What they care about is the answers to the questions that you raised, Chris, and that's why he raised the Fifth Amendment on those as well, because he doesn't want to implicate himself and perhaps say something that is slightly in contradiction to what he said before. And if he says something in his testimony that is different materially from what he said before, he's looking at a possible perjury prosecution, and that's what he's trying to avoid.
1: And you know, some people think invoking the Fifth looks bad politically, even if it's legally sound. And as someone who prosecuted cases, Matthew, do juries or the public sometimes confuse exercising a constitutional right with an admission of guilt?
2: Well, in a criminal case, the jury should never find out about that. The witness should, that should be worked out ahead of time, and then you don't even call the witness because the jury's not supposed to be aware of that. A lot of different people have taken the Fifth, and both Republicans and Democrats. Donald Trump has done it. Mm-hmm. Democrats have done it as well. And look, this isn't the first time that somebody's appeared before Congress and taken the Fifth Amendment.
1: Like, right.
2: Ken Lay from Enron did that. Mm-hmm. Remember Mark McGuire, the
1: football
2: player?
0: Yeah.
2: He was asked about steroids, and he wasn't going to talk about that. And then, you know, for our generation, we all remember Oliver North,
1: mm-hmm.
2: who he took the Fifth as well. So this has been going on for decades, and it's not going to stop with Anthony Fauci.
0: Matthew Schneider, always appreciate the insight. Thank you. We'll talk again soon. Thanks for answering the questions, too.
2: Thank you.
0: Yeah, you got it.
1: He did not plead the Fifth.
0: He did not plead the Fifth, which is... You. Which is valuable when you're trying to conduct a radio interview.
1: Yes. Yes. Yeah. Helps to answer the questions.
0: Exactly. Coming up, we're talking about the feast celebration at the Father Solanus Casey Center. It's next on JR Morning.
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11: A couple of accidents in the area. 275 northbound at Michigan Avenue, left lane blocked there. That's causing some minor slowdowns. We have an accident 75 northbound after Clark Street. That's off onto the right shoulder. Not causing too much of problems there. And slow traffic, M53 southbound between 23 Mile Road and Hall Road, could delay at least a couple of extra minutes through that area. I'm Adam Zelick, WJR Traffic and Weather first.
12: Boy, what a morning. You don't get many days like this in late July, and sunshine very pleasant this afternoon, 85. Tonight, mainly clear, up a couple to the low 60s. Suburbs will be in the 50s. Another great day coming up on Friday. Weekend travel plans, lots of sunshine, 87. Chance of showers Saturday afternoon, showers and thunderstorms Saturday night, and still chance of some afternoon showers and thunderstorms on Sunday. Highs over the weekend in the low 80s. From the Weather Channel, I'm meteorologist Ray Stajic on 760 WJR, where Michigan comes to talk.
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0: So each year, the Capuchin Franciscan Friars open their doors for the annual Feast of Blessed Solanus Casey. It happens every July 30th, and the Solanus Casey Center, it is one of their busiest days of the year, and it brings thousands of people together to honor the saint in the making that is Father Solanus Casey, and of course, inspired the Capuchin Soup Kitchen. Mm-hmm. And this year, there is a special guest in town. It is Brother Roberto Pasolini. He's traveling from Italy, and he was recently appointed as the preacher of the papal household. An incredible position that a Capuchin friar has been designated towards. And there has been a 9-day novella that has already taken place. And today, the feast day, there was a morning mass actually underway right now. There's a noon mass that Edward Weisenberg, the Archbishop of Detroit, is going to be celebrating. And then the evening mass with Roberto Pasolini tonight. So a full day for the Capuchins. To help us talk about it, his brother Steve Kropp, the provincial minister and former director of the Solanus Casey Center, joins us. Brother Kropp, good morning. It's good to have you.
13: Good morning. It's great to be on. Thanks for having me. I appreciate it.
0: Tell us a little bit about the meaning of this day and why it's so important to the Capuchin Soup Kitchen.
13: Sure. So this day was designated as the Feast of Blessed Solanus Casey after he was beatified in 2017. I think many people will probably remember that incredible day down at Ford Field in November of 2017 when we celebrated his beatification. So as part of his now being another step on the way to sainthood in the church, he was designated a feast day. The feast day is supposed to coincide with the day of his death, of his passing, but he got moved a day earlier to July 30th because the founder of the Jesuits, St. Ignatius, already claims July 31st. So we're happy to celebrate Solanus today. And, you know, Solanus is known, has been and continues to be known by so many people for so many things, not the least of which, you know, is his assistance in helping to found the Capuchin Soup Kitchen back in 1929.
1: And also this year's feast welcomes Brother Pasolini from Italy, who is the new appointed preacher of the papal household, which is a remarkable honor. As the only cleric chosen to preach directly to the Pope, Brother Pasolini carries a unique responsibility. What message do you hope he'll bring not only to those attending the feast, but to the people of Detroit?
13: I think Brother Roberto, holds this incredibly esteemed position, but as I've been able to get to know him over the past week or week and a half that he's been here with us, in our province and in Detroit, you know, I think he presents as a very simple, humble man with a strong desire to bring a message of gospel hope to the people he meets, and I think to the Holy Father. You know, we've had a long tradition of having a Capuchin as the papal preacher. I'm not exactly sure how that tradition started, but I guess there's been something about Capuchins and their identity, you know, as these kind of simple, humble, and at least for some, holy men. So I think Brother Roberto's message this evening

0: favor approved as a miracle that would lead to the next step of canonization for Solanus to be named a saint. So that, you know, as often happens, it can be a lengthy process. You know, if they want to be, you know, careful in looking at the cases that we present to them and being able to, you know, say with as much certainty as possible that there's, you know, no human explanation for a healing that occurred and that it can only possibly be the intervention of God and a miracle from God.
1: You know, Blessed Solanus spent much of his life simply just listening to people and praying with them, you know, and in a world often, you know, that often feels, you know, rushed and divided, what can we learn from someone who made listening a ministry?
0: Right. You know, that always is one of the most incredible things for me when I think of Solanus. He was not a particularly learned intellectual. He was not a stupid man, certainly, but, you know, he was not a particularly learned intellectual. He didn't, you know, possess maybe some of the oratorical skills that we'd know, like, say, you know, Bishop Fulton Sheen for or something like that.
1: Yeah.
0: But what he did so well, and that was just being present to people who just sometimes didn't really need a lot from him. They just needed somebody that would sit and listen and take time. And that's what Solanus did. He took time with people.
1: Mm-hmm.
0: It didn't matter if he looked up and saw, you know, the line of people waiting for him stretching, you know, halfway down the block. Whoever was in front of him at the moment was the only person that mattered. And I just think that's an incredible witness for us today to, you know, really remember that, you know, everybody is important and significant and deserving of at least a little of our time and respect.
2: Well, and the Capuchins embody that.
1: They do.
2: Every day here in our city, and listening to people and giving people a place to go and belong.
1: Mm-hmm.
2: And it's a wonderful thing that you guys do. So thank you for what you're doing. Enjoy the day of celebrating Blessed Solanus, Casey. We appreciate the time this morning. Thank you, brother.
0: Thank you very much. We appreciate you as well.
2: Yeah, it's Brother Steve Kropp, the provincial minister and former director of the Solanus Casey Center. Very cool.
1: Oh, it's great. Great. You know, and I mean, this is about hope and peace and healing and probably a lot of things that people can't put into words.
2: Yeah.
1: But it's all of the above.
2: Yeah, you know? Certainly. And again, once the canonization process is over, and if Father, or if the Blessed Solanus Casey gets to that point, would be the first U.S. born saint.
1: Wow.
2: Yeah, pretty cool. 8 o'clock hour coming up on the other side. It's Share Morning.
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9: 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Julie Ishak, Michigan Medicine Chief Nurse and Operations Executive, leads 8,000 nurses, and she says nursing is a calling.
10: It is a difficult

0: job that these nurses are doing, and they do it with compassion, they do it with love, and they do it with purpose.
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3: It's what President Trump warned he'd do. I'm Dave Anthony, Fox News, hitting Iran with another night of bombing.
4: You know, we got to smack them a little bit.
3: He also had warned that Iran would take a beating for trying to attack a base in Jordan, and U.S. Central Command says they completed a heavy wave of strikes. Fox's Peter Ducey reports from the White House.
5: The president has been presented an option by the head of CENTCOM to go big and escalate strikes. According to the Wall Street Journal, the idea behind Admiral Brad Cooper's high-end option is to go beyond the smaller retaliatory airstrikes that have done little to deter Tehran from threatening ships in the Strait of Hormuz and lobbing missiles at American forces in the region by sharply escalating the war.
3: Speaking of escalating, China may get involved, according to Reuters.
6: A Chinese company that is reportedly going to provide Iran with at least 400 shoulder-fired missiles over land. And these are missiles, man pads, that are used to shoot down helicopters and jets. The same type of missile that shot down that U.S. plane earlier this year over southwestern Iran.
3: Fox's Trey Yingston, Tel Aviv. Iran has targeted more ships in the Strait of Hormuz, and two natural gas sites were hit by drones off the Egyptian coast. But oil prices are down a bit this morning. We also, later this hour, are going to get another inflation update, but it's for June, when oil and gas prices have been falling. They have recently risen back up. A vote was planned today in the Senate, and it's been postponed, as two Republicans who fell out of favor with President Trump voiced concerns about the acting attorney general.
7: Republicans John Cornyn and Tom Tillis say they want more assurances about President Trump's settlement with the IRS before voting to advance Todd Blanche's nomination out of the Judiciary Committee to a full Senate confirmation vote. The president dropped a $10 billion lawsuit over leaked tax returns in exchange for a later scrap plan to compensate people claiming political prosecution and ending existing Trump family tax audits. Blanche signed off on the deal as acting attorney general.
3: That's Fox's Chris Foster. 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
10: A couple of accidents in the area, starting off 275 northbound at Michigan Avenue. Left lane blocked there. Some slow traffic backed up from around E Course Road. About a 5-minute delay through that area. We also have an accident 94 westbound at East Outer Drive. That right lane blocked. That's causing just some minor slowdowns there. And some slow traffic M14 eastbound between Sheldon Road and I-275. About a 3 or 4 minute slowdown. I'm Adam Zelick, WJR Traffic and Weather first.
11: In pretty good shape now. Next couple of days before the showers return over the upcoming weekend. Not a complete washout, but some wet weather is scattered around. Out this morning, tough to find a cloud. Clear and very comfortable for this time of year. Sunshine 85 later. Tonight, clear. Just a tad milder. Low 60s in town. Suburbs cooler. Tomorrow, sunny 87. Thickening cloud. Showers Saturday afternoon, 82. Chance of showers and thunderstorms Saturday night and Sunday afternoon. From the Weather Channel, I'm meteorologist Ray Stajic on 760 WJR, where Michigan comes to talk.
12: I'm John James. A few years ago, they called me a fearmonger when I warned about socialism and communism on the rise. Well, here we are. Socialist radicals are taking over the Democrat Party you used to know. 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Now our health care is unaffordable. They're twisting the minds of our children, letting illegals vote and steal our Medicaid. They sympathize with terrorists. 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As a West Point graduate and a former U.S. Army captain, I have a word for that. Treason. Socialism's not just on our doorstep. It's inside the house. Republicans need a strong, tested leader who will first kneel and pray and then stand and fight for Michigan and for our republic. I'm John James. I fought evil abroad with an Apache helicopter so we wouldn't have to fight it here. But now that it's come, we will put on the full armor of God and defeat it right here in Michigan, together. Paid for by John James for MI.
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0: It's not just morning. It's a JR morning with Chris Renwick, Lloyd Jackson, and Jamie Edmonds on 760 WJR and on the WJR app, where Michigan comes to talk.
1: Well, it sure seems like yesterday was probably Tarek Skubal's last outing at Comerica Park.
2: Probably, and it was ugly.
1: Probably his last outing in the old English D, unfortunately.
2: It
1: Jeff
2: Passan
1: says that Tigers are going to trade Tarek Skubal, and they're going to start really in earnest fielding these calls over the next couple of days and trying to put a package together. But Tigers lost yesterday in 12, 10-9. And, all right, it's a loss, ugly loss. He gave up a lot of runs, scored a lot of runs. But the real bugaboo is that they were up 7-0.
2: Yeah, and then Jason went to sleep, and then they, you know, woke up, and it was, you know, it was Jason's fault.
1: Completely blaming Jason.
2: Yeah.
1: Completely. Definitely. 100% Jason's fault. 1,000% our engineer's fault.
2: Yeah.
1: Mm-hmm. It was an ugly loss, but unfortunately, even Jason Benetti in the booth signaled that maybe something was changing.
3: Tarek Skubal's day is done at Comerica Park. You never know where life takes you. We don't know. He doesn't know. Tigers fans are thinking one thing. Thanks, Tarek.
1: Agreed.
2: Yeah.
1: Thanks, Tarek.
2: Mm-hmm.
1: We saw, I mean, almost on every five nights, an absolute clinic.
2: Oh. And, you know, Tarek was the kind of guy, you know, he's striking you out. But then if you hit him, it's like he got an attitude.
1: Oh, yeah. Yeah, and the stuff like, got nasty.
2: It got real nasty after that.
1: In my mind, he is up there.
2: Yeah. Oh, definitely.
1: I mean, he is up there with Justin Verlander. Mm-hmm. That's some of the best pitching that this organization has ever seen, especially in the modern era of baseball where, you know, these guys can hit the ball to space.
2: Yes.
1: Really impressive with what he's done.
2: Dr. Anthony Fauci repeatedly invoked his Fifth Amendment right against self-incrimination during that tense Senate hearing yesterday, declining to answer questions from lawmakers about his handling of the COVID-19 pandemic. Republican Senator Rand Paul, who subpoenaed Fauci to testify, warned there would be repercussions and announced the committee will vote next week on whether to hold Fauci in contempt of Congress. The hearing grew even more contentious when Paul ordered one of Fauci's attorneys removed after repeated interruptions. Senator Josh Hawley criticized Fauci's refusal to testify. He asked Fauci, like, what color tie you have?
1: What color tie you have on? What's the color of the carpet?
2: Yeah. And, you know, Fauci, you know, pleaded the Fifth. He argued that a presidential pardon eliminates the legal basis for invoking a Fifth Amendment. And Fauci said he followed his attorney's advice because he believes Senator Paul is determined to prosecute it.
1: Here is Rand Paul.
4: Keeping pardon, extending back to 2014, the same pardon he gave to his son, Hunter. A pardon may protect a person from criminal prosecution, doesn't rewrite history. It does not erase documents. It does not convert a misleading statement into a truthful one. And it does not prevent Congress from establishing what happened. There will be another pandemic. There will be another crisis. And there will again be officials who insist that uncertainty must be hidden for the public's own good. They will demand obedience. They will invoke science. I am the science, as though it were a commandment. They will argue that government officials cannot be questioned because questioning them would undermine public trust. They have it backwards. It is secrecy that destroys trust. It is arrogance that destroys trust. It is censorship that destroys trust. And it is the refusal to admit error that destroys trust. That loss of trust may be your most damaging legacy.
1: Yeah, certainly.
2: Yeah.
1: And again, I think with some of the information that came out yesterday that Anthony Fauci perhaps knew even in private that this didn't start in a wet market, mm-hmm. or that there was some sort of breach of this virus that was being tested using U.S. taxpayer dollars through gain of function research through NIH,
2: yes.
1: at the Wuhan Institute for Virology, that perhaps he knew about it and was publicly saying something completely different.
2: Yeah, he said, you know, because if you look at the diary, his diary that they were able to get, he was saying things behind the scenes that he was not saying to the general public.
1: Mm-hmm. So. Yeah, interesting. Also, really quickly, the U.S. hit dozens of targets in Iran yesterday, starting at 8 o'clock Eastern time. It was a heavy wave of strikes. CENTCOM assets struck dozens of Islamic Revolutionary Guard Corps targets in Iran, including military command centers, missile drone facilities, coastal surveillance and defense sites, maritime capabilities as well. And this comes as Donald Trump has talked about hitting Iran
2: harder.
1: And Jordan had intercepted five Iranian missiles. Egypt confirmed that there was a fire at a port that was caused by an Iranian drone. Kuwait says Iran struck and killed a worker at a Chinese company building in Kuwait. And it sounds like, according to reports, that the president is getting briefed on potential plans for something heavier. So all of these things are checking out.
2: We have now surpassed 10,000 cases of the cyclospora outbreak. The Department of Health and Human Services reports exactly 10,077 illnesses since June 22nd. 160 people have been hospitalized, and the CDC expects cases to continue climbing through the end of August. And investigators have not identified the exact source. Health officials say lettuce and salad greens remain possible culprits. Residents are urged to buy whole heads of lettuce instead of the bagged salads and discard the outer leaves and then thoroughly wash the rest. And officials say you should wash all fresh produce, cooking the foods when possible, and contacting a health provider if you develop cyclosporiasis because you can be prescribed an antibiotic that would help in getting you back well again.
1: The antibiotic does help, by the way.
2: Oh, you know for sure.
1: Does help.
2: Yes. The Federal Reserve is leaving interest rates unchanged, keeping the benchmark rate between 3.5% and 3.75% as policymakers continue to fight against inflation. The decision came despite dissent from three Federal Reserve officials who favored another quarter point rate hike. Fed Chair Kevin Warsh acknowledged inflation remains above the central bank's 2% target and pledged the Fed will not waver in bringing prices under control. And while no future rate increase was announced, Warsh said that the Fed is prepared to act if needed. Many economists now believe a quarter point rate hike in September remains a strong possibility if inflation stays elevated.
1: It came down a little bit, mm-hmm. but again, it's well above where they want it to be. They want it to be at 2%. They're holding it at 3.5 to 3.75%. So, yeah.
2: Also, Michigan Democrats are renewing their push for nine bills that Governor Whitmer vetoed earlier this month after an 18-month legal battle between the House and Senate. Senate Majority Leader Winnie Brinks says Democrats remain committed to the legislation, which includes pensions for correction officers, limits on debt collection, expanded health care contributions for public employees, and allowing two Detroit museums to seek tax support from voters. But the bills face long odds in the Republican-controlled House. Speaker Matt Hall says any movement would require negotiations on priorities like property tax relief and government spending, while also noting the governor previously rejected the measures.
1: Mm.
2: So they're going to try again.
1: Okay.
2: Try again.
1: Coming up on the other side, the Dearborn Homecoming Festival is coming up. We'll talk to the mayor of Dearborn, Abdullah Hamoud, next on JR Morning.
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17: An accident blocking things up right now. 94 West spotted east outer drive. That right lane currently blocked, causing some minor slowdowns through that area. Be cautious there. A couple of slow traffic spots. M14 eastbound between Sheldon Road and I-275. That could slow you down at least a few minutes there. And Southfield Freeway northbound between Ford Road and Plymouth Road. Traffic a little bit backed up through that area could delay at least a few minutes. I'm Adam Zellick, WJR Traffic and Weather First.
18: Well, we're looking great now as we continue to push on through our Thursday. What a great morning. Doesn't get too much better than this for a late July day. 85 and sunny tonight. 62, suburbs 50s clear. Tomorrow sunny, a couple of ticks milder, 87. Next change Saturday, a few showers in the afternoon, 82. A few showers, maybe rumble of thunder Saturday night. Sunday, a few showers and thunderstorms, most of that in the afternoon, high close to 80. From the Weather Channel, I'm meteorologist Ray Stajic on 760 WJR, where Michigan comes to talk.
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0: So yesterday, Dr. Anthony Fauci testified to senators on Capitol Hill, and much of the coverage that you're going to see this morning is about how he pled the fifth. He was asked 111 questions in response 111 times. He exercised his constitutional right and pled the fifth, which means you don't self-incriminate against yourself.
1: Exactly.
0: And he painted this, he being Dr. Fauci, painted this as this years-long vendetta that Rand Paul was out to get him. That Rand Paul was out to get Dr. Anthony Fauci. That he wanted to lock him up behind bars and throw away the key.
1: Mm-hmm.
0: Well, then, as President Joe Biden was outgoing, he issued this sweeping preemptive pardon for Dr. Anthony Fauci, along with his son Hunter Biden and members of the Biden family. But in particular, in this case, Dr. Anthony Fauci, it was retroactive to 2014. And people were asking, well, why was it retroactive to 2014? And we learned yesterday, in part, was as the head of NIH, the National Institute for Health, one of the things that he was doing, which any of them would do, is they try to get as much funding as possible. And if you remember back in COVID, Rand Paul was asking him over and over again about gain of function research. And if U.S. taxpayer dollars through the NIH was being used towards gain of function research at the Institute of Virology mm-hmm. in Wuhan. And Anthony Fauci always was saying, no, we weren't doing gain of function research. It doesn't meet the threshold for gain of function research. But we also learned yesterday through his own records, through diary entries of Anthony Fauci's, that he knew that at least behind the scenes through CIA briefings and information that he was getting was that it was very plausible that this, in fact, didn't start in a Wuhan wet market. It was probably a super spreader event, and that, in fact, it may have come from a breach at the Wuhan Institute for Virology, which counters what he was telling the public. And the overarching theme from at least Rand Paul was that we are seeing an erosion of trust, that you are not an elected official, Anthony Fauci.
1: Uh-huh.
0: You're a bureaucrat. You're somebody who's been in the system for a long time, and you hold a tremendous amount of power because in the time of a global pandemic, mm-hmm. or at least here in the country, we want the best information as possible. And I going back years, I've been saying this for years, is do you know how much more leeway these folks would have had if they would have come out and said, hey, look, you don't need to wear masks right now, but we're still learning about this thing.
1: Because this is new and we haven't had this in 100 years and we're finding out things as fast as we can. And when we find out something, we'll pass it to you.
0: We'll update.
1: Yeah.
0: But don't expect this to stay status quo.
1: Exactly.
0: Because we are learning new things. And as we learn new things, we're going to try to come up with the best policies to adapt and make sure that you're safe. Boom.
1: Bam.
0: Done.
1: Drop the mic.
0: It takes 30 seconds.
1: That's it.
0: And instead, what Rand Paul says is that basically he misled the American public, and the erosion of trust when something comes around again, because there will be another health emergency.
1: Oh,
0: that
1: absolutely.
0: People need to be aware of.
1: Mm-hmm.
0: Are we going to trust the information coming out of the federal government, or has that eroded? And to your question on Matthew Schneider earlier in the show, and if you missed that, you can go to WJR.com and listen to that. Pleading the fifth doesn't necessarily mean that you're guilty.
1: No.
0: Does it mean that you're trying to hide something from the public? But it does have the appearance of that.
1: It does. To juries and others.
0: And
1: regular people.
0: Us watching that hearing yesterday.
1: Mm-hmm.
0: It does give you the illusion of hiding something.
1: And, you know, I know he was pardoned. The pardon doesn't cover, it covers federal issues, but it doesn't cover state issues. So he could say something that maybe was a little different from what he said before, and a state attorney general or a prosecutor from a county or someone could actually bring some charges. And I think he was also trying to cover himself from that too, that he didn't want to say something that was too different from what he said before to keep him from being charged
0: in
1: those municipalities.
0: Right. So it was fascinating, I thought. You know, again, it's like when Democrats ask questions, it was like, Dr. Fauci, thank you. Thank you for your service. Thank you for everything you did.
1: Yeah.
0: Thank you for, and then Republicans are like, yeah, tell us about this. And he's like, plead the fifth. What color's your tie? Plead the fifth.
1: Color's
0: did
1: carpet.
0: You know, did you know behind the scenes that this, because it looks like you knew something, plead the fifth. I'll tell you what it looks like to me. I don't feel that Anthony Fauci was enriching himself. It doesn't feel like that. It looks mm-hmm. like he was advocating on behalf of the National Institute of Health.
1: Yeah.
0: Which is his job.
1: Mm-hmm.
0: It feels like, based on some of the writings in his own journal, was that he got to this status of, like, he was the most famous person in America.
1: Kind of basked in the popularity.
0: He was basking in the spotlight.
1: Yeah.
0: And to me, that's somebody who is narcissistic, somebody who's egotistical, mm-hmm. and somebody who just liked to be in the limelight, liked to be on Meet the Press, liked to have those daily press briefings.
1: Because for all those years before COVID,
0: he's a nobody. Nobody knew Anthony Fauci.
1: Exactly. Exactly.
0: So that's what it feels more like to me. And I don't like that, because that's really not your role. Your role isn't to bask in the spotlight. Your role is to provide us with the best information possible.
1: Mm-hmm.
0: And whether it was the mask, whether it was the social distancing, whether it was whether or not we should basically shut the country down, you know, all of that information is what states then were working off of.
1: Yeah.
0: And so, you know, you got this information about him calling Mayor de Blasio or calling all these people around the country saying, you know, and Bill de Blasio is like, I'm already making the decision to shut down schools based on what you're saying, what I see you saying on TV.
1: Mm-hmm.
0: And he's like, well, yeah, but you got to shut down the restaurants and the bars and the everything, too. And he's like, oh, OK, I guess we'll do that because you're trusted.
1: Yeah.
0: But and not was all of that necessary. I
1: but
0: guess
1: not everybody did that, though.
0: Some
1: states were like, no,
0: Florida didn't.
1: Yeah, right.
0: A lot of places didn't.
1: Mm-hmm.
0: And they were going through the ringer like everybody else.
1: They were catching it, too. But yeah. Yeah. No, you're right.
0: It's the erosion of public trust is where I agree with Rand Paul. And if something were to pop up again, you know, do you feel comfortable with the information that you're getting? I don't see it as necessarily a witch hunt. I see it as, how do we restore faith
1: right
0: in this? Very simple.
1: Yeah.
0: Coming up on the other side, John James. He's running for governor. He was at the rally this week. We'll talk to him. And again, we're in the home stretch here, and he's in a heated primary with Perry Johnson. We'll get his perspective coming up at 8:35 here on JR Morning.
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5: 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New way to take the fight to Iran.
6: The president has been presented an option by the head of CENTCOM to go big and escalate strikes. According to the Wall Street Journal, the idea behind Admiral Brad Cooper's high-end option is to go beyond the smaller retaliatory airstrikes that have done little to deter Tehran from threatening ships in the Strait of Hormuz.
5: Fox's Peter Ducey at the White House. U.S. forces unleash heavy airstrikes against Iran, targeting IRGC military command centers, plus drone and missile facilities. Republican Senators John Cornyn and Tom Tillis stand in the way of advancing Todd Blanche's nomination to become the full-time U.S. Attorney General out of the Judiciary Committee to a full Senate confirmation vote. The pair want concessions regarding the Trump IRS settlement. 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
10: Good morning. Looking out for an accident, 94 westbound at East Outer Drive. Looks like that right lane block there causing some minor slowdowns through that area. Be cautious there. A couple of slow traffic spots, 94 eastbound in between I-96 and I-75. That could delay at least a couple of extra minutes. And 275 southbound between 6 Mile Road and I-96 could delay you a couple of extra minutes through that area. I'm Adam Zellick, WJR Traffic and Weather First.
5: Boy, what a morning. You don't get many days like this in late July, and sunshine and very pleasant this afternoon, 85. Tonight mainly clear, up a couple to the low 60s. Suburbs will be in the 50s. Another great day coming up on Friday. Weekend travel plans, lots of sunshine, 87. Chance of showers Saturday afternoon, showers and thunderstorms Saturday night, and still chance of some afternoon showers and thunderstorms on Sunday. Highs over the weekend in the low 80s. From the Weather Channel, I'm meteorologist Ray Stajic on 760 WJR, where Michigan comes to talk.
11: After avoiding debates for months, John James just made it clear why. When questioned by Perry Johnson about his support for the reviled killswitch mandate and being funded by data center developers, John James strangely replied,
12: "I know when you were born, black people could still be bought and sold in this country, but no one owns me."
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0: All right, we are just 5 days away from primary election day here in the state of Michigan.
1: Wow.
0: And we've got a lot of contested races, certainly on the GOP side of the gubernatorial race. And John James, Perry Johnson going head-to-head. And John James this morning joins us on the show. Congressman, good morning. It's good to have you back.
17: Good morning. Thanks for having me back on.
0: How are the vibes in the campaign? How are we feeling leading up here on the stretch?
17: Well, we're getting around the state, and it's great to be endorsed by the president. He was just in Milford a couple days back. And, you know, I'm just out there working hard, making sure that I can earn everyone's support. If you'd like to learn more about the campaign, please go to johnjamesmi.com. Love to have you on board.
1: And I know you know, we're just days away from the primary, and I know you traveled across Michigan. What's the number one issue voters are bringing up with you when you stop and talk with them?
17: You know, voters are bringing up issues that failed leadership has cratered the hope of Michiganders. They're looking for leadership, proven leadership, that's actually had to perform under the most austere circumstances, whether it's combat and bringing people together to accomplish tough missions. Michigan's going to need a governor who understands what it takes to bring us all together to accomplish tough missions. Somebody who's actually grown jobs in Michigan, in Detroit specifically, is a state that we're losing opportunity and our children are leaving the state. And then somebody who can work closely with the president, who's endorsed by the president, who can pick up the phone and call cabinet members to make sure that for a state that gets 40% of our budget from the federal government is at the first in line and not the last. And again, these are all things that I have done. This is my record of proven results. And people are losing hope because they're looking at Lansing and they're not seeing results. Well, we have a chance to get results by voting for me on August 4th and then again on November 3rd. Because results matter, experience matters, and we're going to restore hope in Michigan.
0: I'm curious to know what sense you get on turnout. Turnout is going to be huge on Tuesday. It's going to be big in November. Do you get the sense that Republicans are invigorated to the vote? Because it's not necessarily the message that is getting painted across the country. Are Republicans getting, are they fat and happy with the way things are and they don't want to get out to vote because they don't feel like it's necessary? Do you feel like the enthusiasm's there?
17: Well, the Republican Party has always been called to stand up to injustice and tyranny. The Republican Party was founded to end slavery and hold this nation together. And now, today, Republicans in Michigan are being called to end socialism and hold our state together. Republicans have always and will always answer the call. And so with the bright leadership who understands the calling, answering it, and serving people around the state of Michigan, I have no doubt in my mind that Republicans will answer the call and save our state.
1: Your Republican opponent, Perry Johnson, is running a television commercial featuring a comment you made during your debate about slavery, saying blacks were sold, you know, in his day, but nobody owns me. Looking back, do you still stand by that statement, or would you say something differently today?
17: Yeah, nobody owns me. I was bought by the blood of Jesus Christ, and I'm supported by people all over the state of Michigan. I'm somebody who's always dedicated my life to service, and yeah, of course, nobody owns me.
1: But what did you mean when you made that comment? Do you feel it's been taken out of context during the campaign?
17: I mean exactly what I said. I mean that nobody owns me. I was bought by the blood of Jesus Christ, and I'm indebted to the people of this state who've helped create the dream that allowed my parents to be able to give us a life that they had to move from the Jim Crow South to find. But my children, because the trajectory that's been set by Gretchen Whitmer, might have to leave to find success. And I'm saying that for the 8,000 people who've supported me all over the state and the 22,000 people who've supported us all over the country, this is something that that they see. They share the vision of a Michigan where our children have hope. They have a better education system than 45th in the nation, have a better economic situation than the mid-30s, and they have better roads than what's been promised, crumbling under them. And this is something that we all are unified on, and I believe that it's very important for people to know that I'm making decisions based upon their best interest, and always have been. I didn't go to West Point, fight in combat, come back and grow jobs in Detroit, and then run and bring results for the 10th Congressional District of Michigan for any other reason than I believe that I've been tremendously blessed, and I want to be a blessing to others.
0: You touched on a couple topics there that you and I discussed up on Mackinac Island in our panel discussion, education, affordability, jobs, the economy. There was a poll released by the Glengarry Group over the last couple of days that said people just want stability. They want stability here in the state of Michigan. They want a better education system for our kids. How do you achieve that as governor?
17: Well, first of all, if it works, let's keep it. If it doesn't work, let's get rid of it. Rather than jerking from left to right, let's focus on what moves us all forward. I've worked with a Democrat legislature and a Democrat president to pass anti-human trafficking legislation, and President Trump, with a Republican trifecta, signed my bill to protect the automotive industry last year. I can work with anyone and everyone who's dedicated to having a better and more prosperous future for Michiganders. And again, I'm going to continue this. The folks who I'm running against in the primary and then in the general have not had the time to develop the skill set to do the things that I've already produced results doing. And so, again, when you're talking about stability, maybe we should have somebody who has the experience, proven leadership experience, performing in these circumstances to bring us all together. So, again, this is not the time for experiments. Now is not the time for guessing. Now is the time for proven leadership. And I have the record that my opponents certainly don't to show that we get results under any circumstances.
1: And you've served in the military, you run a business, represented Michigan in Congress. Which of those experiences has prepared you the most to serve as governor?
17: I would say the one you didn't mention, being a dad. I'm running for my kids. I look at their education situation. I look at their prospects when they get older. I want them to be able to find prosperity and be able to stay in Michigan without having to live in my basement. Our children are the reasons why I'm running. I have three little boys. John is 12, Hudson's 11, Christian is 7, and they deserve to have a better future than the one that Gretchen Whitmer is casting for them right now, the one that Jocelyn Benson will absolutely make worse. And so, again, now is not the time for tiptoeing and half measures. Now is the time for bold, positive, conservative leadership to push back against Marxism, socialism, and eventually communism that will take their birthright of freedom away, and prosperity will follow. We owe them much better, and I truly believe that with the right leadership, the best is yet to come.
0: What's the outlet for you during a campaign like this? It's got to be exhausting. Are you watching a show? Are you exercise? What do you do to burn off some steam?
17: Well, I got to see my kids for about 3 hours on Sunday.
0: Okay. That's nice.
17: Yeah, but you know, we don't get to be tired, guys. This is it. We get to live in this great nation because somebody sacrificed for us. Somebody fought for us. Somebody marched for us. Somebody died for us. We don't get to be tired. This is where we have to turn it on, and we have to put aside our differences and do what we need to do to hold this state together, to make sure we leave it better than we found it. And so you're not going to find me letting up on the gas one bit, because there are too many people who are depending on us, 10 million people around the state who deserve better. Michigan was made for more than this, and we will demand more than this. And I'm excited to bring my leadership background, performing, no excuses, to benefit everyone in the state of Michigan, regardless of what you think, what you look like, or how you vote. You are a Michigander. You are my brother. You are my sister, and I will fight for you.
0: John, it's the home stretch here, and you guys are busy traveling around. We appreciate you carving a couple of minutes out for us. We'll talk again very soon.
17: Of course. Anytime. Thanks, guys.
0: You got it. That's Congressman John James running to represent the Republicans in November.
1: Yes.
0: And, I mean, we're barreling down on Tuesday.
1: Boy, it'll be here before you know it.
0: We're also going to be hosting a special primary broadcast.
1: Yes.
0: Tuesday night.
1: Double duty for us.
0: 8 o'clock, and we'll go till we got to go till.
1: Yep.
0: And then we'll be up again the next morning.
1: Exactly.
0: Talking about it again.
1: Yeah.
0: But, yeah, Lloyd and I will be doing that on Tuesday night, so make sure you join us then. All right, yesterday we were out at the Rocket Classic at Detroit Golf Club, which, by the way, gets started today.
1: Mm-hmm.
0: But means we had to shuffle
1: postpone
0: the deck a little bit. Name that tune
1: Yes. Next,
0: the JR Morning.
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5: Good morning. Looking out for an accident, 94 westbound at East Outer Drive. Looks like that right lane blocked there, causing some minor slowdowns through that area. Be cautious there. A couple of slow traffic spots, 94 eastbound in between I-96 and I-75. That could delay at least a couple of extra minutes. And 275 southbound between 6 Mile Road and I-96 could delay you a couple of extra minutes through that area. I'm Adam Zellick, WJR Traffic and Weather First.
6: In pretty good shape now, next couple of days before the showers return over the upcoming weekend. Not a complete washout, but some wet weather is scattered around. Not this morning, tough to find a cloud. Clear and very comfortable for this time of year. Sunshine 85 later. Tonight, clear, just a tad milder. Low 60s in town, suburbs cooler. Tomorrow, sunny 87. Thickening cloud, shower Saturday afternoon, 82. Chance of showers and thunderstorms Saturday night and Sunday afternoon. From the Weather Channel, I'm meteorologist Ray Stajikow, 760 WJR, where Michigan comes to talk.
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0: yesterday. We were out at Detroit Golf Club for the Rocket Classic, presented by Alumnify. So today, we've got Name That Tune on tap, and we've got tickets for you to Roadkill Nights. 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And coming back, it is an unbelievable time out there. And I thought we liked our audience, but apparently we don't, because Dave Rieger's in to help play with us this morning. Hi, David.
1: Good morning, guys.
0: Good morning. It's nice to see your face.
1: Could be my first time joining you guys on the morning show. I'm very...
0: Well, welcome in.
1: I'm very happy.
0: Yeah. Welcome in. Dave is a big movie buff. How are you on music?
1: I'm decent. I don't know if I'm as good as Renee, but we'll see.
2: No one's as good as Renee.
0: What? You compare yourself to the GOAT? That's crazy.
2: Yeah, she is the GOAT.
1: All right, maybe I'm not as good as you.
2: Dave's
1: the
2: guy.
0: I think he'll be better than me.
2: Dave's the guy that plays one-on-one with you, and he's like, I'm not as good as Michael.
1: I'm going to tell you what. I know what Lloyd's wheelhouse is, though, on a drive back from Mackinac Policy Conference. So
2: Yeah.
0: As long as you play Sidney Lauper, Dave will know. All right, what have we got on tap today? Jason.
3: Sounds like a race car to me.
0: Nas.
4: Don't listen to these people, Ricky. You're a winner. You got the gift. Always remember, if you ain't first, you're last.
2: That's right. Song's about racing today.
0: Okay. Oof. Okay.
2: All right. And we got to start with our special guest, Dave Rieger.
0: Agreed.
2: Dave.
1: Okay.

0: I would. I don't know. I do not know what that one is.
1: I have no idea. Chris, come on.
2: It's Deep Purple.
1: Yes.
2: I don't know the name of the song.
1: Highway Star.
2: Highway Star.
1: Yes.
3: Okay.
2: Highway Star.
3: Yeah.
1: All right.
2: All right.
0: Good start.
2: Half point.
1: Fine. Yes. Uh-huh.
2: Boy.

0: Oh no, I've heard that, but I can't. I don't know who it is.
1: You know who it is?
0: I don't know who it is.
2: I definitely know that one.
1: It's Springsteen.
2: Springsteen, Born to Run.
1: Oh, that's Born to Run.
3: You got it, dude.
1: Is Born to Run's about a car?
4: No, it's a song's about racing. It can be by foot or by car.
1: Oh, all right. Okay. That's a wrinkle.
4: All right.
1: I love it. Okay. Right.
4: I should have had a sound effect for the Flintstones feet.
0: Right. There you go. There you go.
1: Exactly.
4: All right, Chris, let's try this one, and then we'll get a listener into the mix.

0: group is. I don't know if I know.
1: It's on the tip of my tongue. I don't know. Pass. Oh, that hurts.
0: Go ahead, Lloyd.
2: I don't know. I think it's Fleetwood Mac, right?
3: You got it, dude.
2: I just don't know the name of the song.
4: Dave, you know the name?
5: No, I do not.
4: That is The Chain.
2: The Chain.
1: Dang.
2: That's about racing, too?
4: That's what the internet says, and the internet is never wrong.
1: Oh, we're listening to the internet now.
5: That's what AI says?
2: Yeah.
1: Henry in Roseville, save us. Good morning, Henry.
6: Good morning. So that last song, Change, was that changing a tire?
1: Yeah, right. Who knows? Jason might be drinking
2: guess
1: this
2: as good
1: morning.
2: As mine.
1: We're not entirely sure. All right, Henry, you ready to rock?
6: Yes, sir.
1: All right, hit it, Chase.

0: Bang Sally. Wilson Pickett.
1: Yes.
2: See, Henry, I'm not going to let Jason do you like that. I got your back. You're going to Roadkill Nights, Henry. Thanks for listening. We appreciate you.
3: Thank you.
2: Yeah, you got it. All right.
0: All right, we're going to do a flash round.
4: You guys give up? Oh, yeah, thirsty for more.
2: All right, let's do some more. One.

0: I know it's Queen. I forget the title of the song, but I do know it's Queen.
1: It is Queen. It is Queen. This is Name That Tune. Come on.
0: Yeah.
2: Don't Stop Me Now.
0: Yes. Don't Stop
2: Me
0: Now.
2: Let's go.
3: Yes. Okay.
4: You got it, dude.
2: It's Queen.
3: Okay.
2: True story. That's like one of my kids' favorite songs.
3: Okay.
2: Really? I did something right.
3: Yeah, I guess. All right.
5: Oh, yeah. Absolutely. Gotta play this.
0: Yes. That's easy.
5: I'm gonna dance around like
3: Mick. Like Mick.
0: Yeah. Yeah, Start Me Up, Stones.
6: And Boom Goes the Dynamite.
5: Yes.
3: One more. This is a good one.
5: Yeah.
7: Life in the fast lane.
8: Comes that baby in a foul.
7: Life in the fast lane.
8: Don't listen to these people, Ricky. You're a winner. You got the gift. Always remember, if you ain't first, last.
2: I can see my affinity for cars also translates to cars and music.
5: I see.
2: I don't know nothing about cars. I gotta watch a YouTube video on how to change my wiper blades.
3: Changing wiper blades is hard.
2: No, sweet, you stop it.
3: It is hard.
5: Chase, no little red Corvette?
3: No,
0: I can't drive 55.
2: Oh, another good one. All right, that's gonna do it for us. Kevin Eats It All Talk coming your way next here on WJR. Have a good Thursday.
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14: Iran targets American troops in Jordan again. I'm Dave Anthony, Fox News. But like the last time, the missiles launched were shot down. The U.S. retaliated last night for that first attack into the U.S. base.
15: President Trump told Fox News yesterday that Iran was going to get a beating. U.S. Central Command said dozens of targets belonging to Iran's Revolutionary Guard were hit in an operation lasting over 2 hours. Military command centers, missile and

0: drone facilities and coastal surveillance and defence sites. This week has seen the conflict expand, with the first publicly announced joint US-Saudi strikes targeting Iranian proxies in Iraq.
1: Fox's Jonathan Savage. And as President Trump considers an even more intense round of bombing, Reuters reports China could get involved, providing Iran with hundreds of shoulder-fired air defense missiles that could target Americans, like the fighter jets shot down in Iran earlier this year. The president reacted, saying this about China's leader.
2: That would be surprising. He told me very strongly he wouldn't partake. But he knows I'd be quite disappointed.
1: It is sentencing day in Georgia for a father, 2 days after his school shooter's son got life in prison.
3: Colin Gray was found guilty of murder and manslaughter charges in March for buying his son Colt the AR-15-style rifle the 14-year-old ended up using to fatally shoot four people at Appalachian High School in 2024. Prosecutors say the father also left the gun unsecured in their house despite warnings that the teen was a danger to others.
1: Fox's Kristen Goodwin. We just got updates to the economy showing an unexpected slowdown in GDP growth. 1.5% in the second quarter, down from 2.1% in the first 3 months of the year. We also got an inflation report, and like earlier ones, the PCE index shows a slight price decline in June.
4: Month over month, we saw a decline of 0.1%. Year over year, we gained 3.7%.
1: Fox Business Network show Cassoni, that June decline was expected, but inflation may be back up this month as oil and gas got pricier the last few weeks with resumed U.S. and Iran fighting. 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
7: Good morning. An accident causing some backups and delays. Telegraph Road northbound at Quarton Road. Some slow traffic there backed up from around Maple Road. 10, maybe 15 minutes slowdown through that area. Things really backed up there. A couple of slow traffic spots. 94 westbound between Connor Street and Shane Street. Traffic backed up through that area right now as well. 10 minutes slowdown. And 275 southbound between 7 Mile Road and I-96. Could slow you down about 5 minutes through that area. I'm Adam Zelick, WJR Traffic and Weather First.
8: All right, we're looking great now as we continue to push on through our Thursday. What a great morning. Doesn't get too much better than this for a late July day. 85 and sunny. Tonight, 62. Suburbs, 50s clear. Tomorrow, sunny. Couple of ticks milder, 87. Next change Saturday, a few showers in the afternoon, 82. A few showers, maybe rumble of thunder Saturday night. Sunday, a few showers and thunderstorms. Most of that in the afternoon, high close to 80. From the Weather Channel, I'm meteorologist Ray Stajic on 760 WJR, where Michigan comes to talk.
9: 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And the big story early on here in round one of the Rocket Classic is Peter Malnati, who is minus five through six holes. Listen to this start for him. Birdie, par, birdie, birdie, birdie, birdie. He is the leader right now at minus five. You have three people at minus three, including Michael Kim, Keegan Bradley, and former Rocket Classic winner Tony Finau. And Chris Kirk, he just joined that group at minus three, two shots back, and a host of players at minus two. WJR will have updates on the tournament all weekend long at the top of each hour.
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17: And good morning. Hope you're having a wonderful Thursday. I'm Kevin Dietz, bringing you the headlines and the stories that everyone is talking about today. And today, a lot of people are talking about Anthony Fauci. I watched what happened with Dr. Anthony Fauci, and I came away with two thoughts that can both be true at the same time. First, the Fifth Amendment is a constitutional right. It exists for a reason. If your attorneys believe you could expose yourself to criminal liability, even if you've received a pardon for some things, they're probably going to tell you, don't answer. And if Dr. Fauci believes there are legal risks that aren't covered by his pardon, or if he's worried that his testimony could create new legal exposure, then invoking the Fifth Amendment is a right guaranteed by the Constitution. According to reports, Fauci invoked that right repeatedly throughout the hearing. I don't criticize someone simply for exercising a constitutional protection, but here's my other thought. Legal rights and moral obligations are not always the same thing. And that's where I struggle. COVID changed the world. More than a million Americans died. Businesses closed, schools shut down. Children lost years of normal childhood. People died alone in hospitals. Families couldn't attend funerals. People lost careers. Mental health suffered. Trust in public institutions was shaken. Whether you believe every government decision was justified, whether you believe mistakes were made, whether you think Fauci got most things right or most things wrong, one thing is beyond debate. The American people deserve honest answers. Not because we're looking for revenge, not because we're looking for political theater, because we're trying to make sure it never happens again. That's the purpose of oversight. Congress shouldn't simply be interested in assigning blame. Congress should be asking what worked, what failed, what information did we have, what information did we miss? Would we make the same decisions again? If another pandemic starts tomorrow, and someday another one probably will, we cannot afford to repeat mistakes simply because nobody was willing to explain what happened. That's why transparency matters. Now, some people will say today's hearing was political. Maybe parts of it were. Some Democrats argued exactly that. Some Republicans clearly believe crimes were committed. Reasonable people can disagree about the motivations of the committee. But the questions themselves, those are legitimate. Americans deserve to know how decisions were made. They deserve to understand why guidance changed over time. They deserve explanations for school closures, masking recommendations, vaccine messaging, travel restrictions, and every other major policy that affected our daily lives. History isn't written by avoiding questions. It's written by answering questions. Now, I understand Fauci's position. If his lawyers believe every answer could become evidence in another prosecution, if they believe his pardon doesn't protect every possible legal issue, then from a legal standpoint, remaining silent may have been the safest choice. That's what defense attorneys often recommend. But here's the problem. Silence may protect you legally. It doesn't help the country heal. It doesn't rebuild trust. It doesn't answer the questions millions of Americans still have today. And perhaps most importantly, it doesn't help us prepare for the next crisis. This should not be about Anthony Fauci. It should not be about Rand Paul. It should not be about Donald Trump or Joe Biden. It should be about the American people, because the next pandemic won't care who's in the White House. The next virus won't ask whether you're Republican or Democrat. When that day comes, we'll need public health leaders that the country can trust. We'll need government agencies that the public believes. And trust only comes from transparency. So yes, the Constitution gives every American the right to remain silent. But after everything this country endured during COVID, the American people also deserve the truth. Not for punishment, but for preparation. Because the lessons we fail to learn today could become the lives we lose tomorrow. We're going to take your calls on this at 9:30. The number is 1-800-859-0957, 1-800-859-0WJR. I was driving into work today, and there was a huge sign up on a bridge on I-75 that said, "Fund healthcare, not war." This, as a new Associated Press NORC survey finds, about two-thirds of adults believe the Iran war has not been worth the cost. Marie Osborne is following that story and joins us now. Good morning, Marie.
18: And good morning, Kevin. And the poll also found that this skepticism was stretching well beyond Democrats and independents, reaching a sizable share of Republicans as well. The findings come as this conflict enters its sixth month. It follows this recent pause in hostilities after an escalation that left additional American service members dead. Public support for President Trump's handling of Iran has softened. The poll shows approval of his approach slipping to 28%. It's down from 34%. That was a month ago. Among Republicans, support remains higher at 37%, but it has edged downward as the conflict continues. The survey also points to little appetite for prolonged military campaign. Only about 2 in 10 Americans favor continuing military operations, while larger numbers preferred renewed ceasefire talks or a complete halt to military action. Pocketbook concerns, just like you mentioned, Kevin, they're playing a major role. Roughly 7 in 10 Americans say preventing higher gas prices is a top priority as fuel costs and broader inflation continue to weigh on household budgets. And at the same time, strong majorities say it's important to keep Iran from obtaining a nuclear weapon and to pursue a lasting ceasefire.
17: Yeah, it seems like this is definitely an issue that's going to be on the mind of voters as they go into both this primary election here on Tuesday and then again in November. It's a really good debate. Because it is our tax dollars that are being spent, and decisions have to be made because there's a limited number of them to spend. And I think it's a good, healthy discussion.
18: It absolutely is. You've talked to the candidates. I don't know how many of them are even touching on this topic. I mean, especially Republicans, they're going to have to live with this decision to continue with this conflict. So they're at the polls. They're going to have to live with the results of that. I wonder how they really feel about that.
17: Yep. We're going to have John James on at 9:18. He's running for governor. He's currently a congressional member of the 10th district. We'll ask him about
18: it.
17: Yeah. All
18: absolutely.
17: Right. Thanks, Marie. I appreciate
18: Thank you.
17: It. Yeah. Another poll, this new CNN poll, finds that nearly 3/4 of Americans believe President Donald Trump is not paying enough attention to the country's most important problems. According to the survey, 73% of U.S. adults say Trump is focused on the wrong priorities, while 27% believe he's giving the right issues enough attention. The poll also found weaker public marks for Trump's handling of issues, including the economy, inflation, gas prices, and Iran. CNN says the findings represent the highest level of concern it has measured over whether Trump's priorities align with the issues Americans care about most. The survey also suggests enthusiasm among Republicans has softened compared with earlier in Trump's presidency. The Grand Traverse County Sheriff's Office says it has not yet opened a criminal investigation into the newly released Interlochen School of the Arts report detailing decades of alleged sexual abuse. Sheriff Michael Shea says investigators only have the publicly released redacted version of the report, and they need additional information to identify potential victims or suspects. Shea says if victims come forward or investigators receive more detailed information, the sheriff's office will work with prosecutors to determine whether criminal cases can move forward. Grand Traverse County Prosecutor's Office has confirmed it received the report, but says it has not yet completed its review. The Interlochen report alleges nearly 50 adults in leadership roles sexually abused or exploited at least 70 students over several decades based on approximately 180 interviews with former students and staff. We're going to take a break. When we come back, we're going to talk with John James. He's running for governor. And then we're going to take your calls, 1-800-859-0-WJR. It's All Talk. I'm Kevin Dietz.
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7: An accident causing some slowdowns right now. Telegraph Road northbound at Quarton Road. Slow traffic there backed up from around 14 Mile Road between a 5 to 10-minute slowdown through that area. Going to have to be a little bit patient there. A couple of other slow traffic spots. 94 westbound between Connor Street and Shane Street. That's about a 5-minute delay. And 275 southbound between 7 Mile and I-96 could delay you at least a couple of extra minutes there. I'm Adam Zelick, WJR Traffic and Weather First.
8: Looking pretty good now as we continue to rumble on through the next couple of days. Pleasant temperatures, low humidity. Sunny today, 85. Tonight, clear, 62. Suburbs cooler. Tomorrow, more sunshine around. Wrapping up the month at 87. And the next change will come into town on Saturday afternoon. A few scattered showers, low 80s. Saturday night and Sunday, a few showers and thunderstorms around. Highs will be in the low 80s on Sunday. From the Weather Channel, I'm meteorologist Ray Stajic, 760 WJR, where Michigan comes to talk.
17: Coming up at 2 o'clock on JR Afternoon, we are coming to you live from the Detroit Golf Club. It is the Rocket Classic in town for the final time. We'll have all the scores, all the fun, all the events surrounding the golf. 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The Rocket Classic at the Detroit Golf Club, 760 WJR. It's All Talk on a Thursday morning. I'm Kevin Deese coming to you from the Golden Tower of the Fisher Building. Congressman John James is serving his second term representing Michigan's 10th Congressional District and now is the Republican candidate for governor. Just days ago, he stood alongside President Donald Trump during the president's visit to Michigan. He has Trump's endorsement in what is expected to be one of the nation's most closely watched governor races, and he joins us now. Good morning, sir. How are you? Do we have you? We may have lost John James. We will do our best to get him back. John James standing with Donald Trump this week in Michigan. He had his endorsement. Do we have him back? I'm sorry. Oh, you there, John?
0: Yeah, I'm here. Just crisscrossing the state. Must have hit a bad patch in reception. We'll get that fixed when I get elected. How about that?
17: Not a problem. Glad to have you with us. Yeah. Hey, how important is that endorsement of the president, and how important is that relationship with the president when you become governor?
0: Well, I'm proud to have the president's endorsement. He's been a friend for quite some time, and he endorsed me because he knows that we have to work together to beat Jocelyn Benson and stop the march of Marxism through our state. He cares about Michigan deeply. He cares about bringing our jobs back, and he knows that I'm the best one to do that. And so now I'm out here trying to earn your support and your vote by communicating a message that proven leadership matters and results matter. And I'm excited for what the future holds.
17: Yeah, I think that endorsement probably knocked Mike Cox out of the primary, and Mike Cox endorses you as well. Are you finding his people supportive of your ideas?
0: Well, I have to earn the vote of every single Michigander, and it starts in the primary. I'm honored to have Mike Cox's endorsement. I'm honored to have Tom Leonard's endorsement. I'm honored to have Eric Nesbitt's endorsement, and I'm honored to have the president's endorsement. Again, getting out there and communicating how we're all going to come together, unify behind beating the crazies with common sense, how we're going to focus on things that are going to increase our economic growth, put more money in your pocket, and make sure we fix our education system so our children can stay in Michigan. Those are the things that we're all focused on doing, and I'm excited for the opportunity.
17: There's a couple of polls out that are interesting regarding the president. 73% of U.S. adults say Trump is focused on the wrong priorities. Two-thirds believe the Iran war is not worth the money. Do you think the president is going in the right direction?
0: This is going to be the 25th anniversary of 9/11, but it seems like too many people have forgotten when we pledged never to forget. But also within that 25 years, there were kids who graduated from college who weren't even born when we all watched those planes crash into the towers. Now the mayor of New York is somebody who sympathizes with extremists. It seems like too many people have forgotten. Our president hasn't forgotten. You haven't forgotten. And we need to make sure that America is always safe, always strong, and Iran never has a nuclear weapon. Not just having a nuclear weapon, that when they say death to America, they mean it. Trust me, I went over to the Middle East and fought extremists that were trained by Iranians. It's the Houthi rebels, the Hezbollah, Hamas. These are entities, they're proxies that can hit us. And as recently as a couple weeks ago, you had someone who was radicalized, who terrorized Temple Israel right up the street, guys. This is something that is very serious, and the president's taking it seriously. And as a combat vet who's seen evil face to face, we must never be vulnerable. We must always be strong, and we must never forget.
17: Speaking on that issue, we've had some big wins out at Selfridge. You and others have gotten the support we need. How important is that to the safety and security of Michigan?
0: Yeah, so I'm really excited about this one. I was able to help deliver nearly $300 million passed through the House for Selfridge, in addition to working with the president to get a new fighter mission for Selfridge. When I first got to Congress, they were talking about shutting down Selfridge Air National Guard Base, which would have been a massive blow not only to our national security, but to our state's economy. And President Trump is a promise keeper. He said that we're going to get very fast planes, and within the first 100 days, we got a guarantee for the F-15EX. In addition to that, the House authorized the military to spend $450 million to improve and update Silverchair National Guard Base to prepare for a new fighter mission and extend the life of the base. This is more than generational. A generation is about 20 years. This is something that's going to be 50 years or longer. We are so excited to have this additional opportunity, new life into Southeast Michigan, and an additional opportunity for us to defend our nation and make sure that Michigan remains at the forefront of investment.
17: Let's talk about Michigan. Governor Whitmer has had 8 years. What grade would you give Governor Whitmer and why?
0: Oh, I would say that the most important grade is the fact that our population is voting with its feet, because we're 45th out of 50 in education. Our economic situation has declined from the teens until the 30s or 40s, and our roads still aren't fixed. The grade really, it matters the most, not from me, but from the people who've lost hope, from our children who are leaving, and for our future that seems to be flying away. I'm running to focus on affordability of lowering our taxes, making sure we have lower healthcare costs, lower energy costs, lower housing costs by addressing the situation that we have here that makes it so difficult for people to have transparency and control over their own lives and more money in their pocket. I'm running for public safety when activist judges, DAs, and prosecutors let violent repeat offenders back on our street to terrorize innocent people. I'm running on fixing our education system to hold the system accountable for failing our children over and over and over for decades and decades and decades, focusing on literacy and focusing more on academics and activism. These are all failures of her administration, and the worst grade is the fact that our population has been stagnant for her entire time in office.
17: Why do you think her approval rating is so high? And I ask because the governor's probably going to endorse Jocelyn Benson if she hasn't already, and I wonder how much of a bump that might give Jocelyn Benson in a general election versus your Donald Trump endorsement.
0: Well, that remains to be seen. But again, I'm up in the polls by double digits in the primary, and I'm the only one who can beat Jocelyn Benson in the general. And recent polls, even from the MEA, has me within striking distance of Jocelyn Benson after my primary opponents have spent over $30 million in their campaigns, mostly attacking me. When we get the truth out there, when we tell the truth when they're lying about us, people will see the opportunity that I have the skills that I've developed in combat, bringing people together to accomplish tough missions. Michigan's going to need that. I have the skill set, growing jobs in Michigan, specifically Detroit, so that people can have better lives and livelihoods. My opponents don't have that skill set. And then also, in a state where 40% of our budget comes from the federal government, and I can pick up the phone and call the president and a number of his cabinet secretaries, making sure that we are at the front of the line and not the back of the line when it comes to the needs of Michigan. These are all skills that a governor should have. These are all resources that a governor should have. And no one in this race on either side can say that they have had the occasion to develop the skill set to understand what it takes to put Michigan in a better situation. So, again, we're running on proven leadership results, and I believe those matter.
17: Give us the website, John.
0: JohnJamesMI.com, or you can follow us on socials, JohnJamesMI. Thank you so much.
17: All right, John James, running for governor. The primary is Tuesday. Thanks so much for your time. Good luck down the stretch. It's All Talk. I'm Kevin Dietz.
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6: Fox News, I'm Therese Crowley. Iran gets the message after attacking U.S. troops in Jordan.
9: We can hit them very hard. I mean, I can actually say that because in that, there's very little they can do about it.
6: And U.S. forces delivered the missiles.
10: U.S. Central Command released a statement saying CENTCOM forces successfully completed a heavy wave of strikes against Iran in response to yesterday's attempted missile attacks on U.S. forces. The strikes aim to further diminish threats posed by Iran and its proxies to American forces, commercial shipping, and neighboring Gulf countries.
6: Fox's Trey Yangst. Oil prices slipping at $83 a barrel. PCE inflation cooled in June as the Fed decides to hold interest rates where they are. An Idaho judge orders a new public defender for Brian Koberger in his effort to take back his guilty plea for killing four Idaho students in their beds, claiming his counsel tricked him into falsely pleading guilty. America's listening to Fox News.
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7: An accident causing some slowdowns right now. Telegraph Road northbound at Quarton Road. Slow traffic there backed up from around 14 Mile Road between a 5 to 10 minute slowdown through that area. Going to have to be a little bit patient there. A couple of other slow traffic spots. 94 westbound between Connor Street and Shane Street. That's about a 5 minute delay. And 275 southbound between 7 Mile and I-96 could delay you at least a couple of extra minutes there. I'm Adam Zellick, WJR traffic and weather first.
8: Pretty good push now of dry weather as we wrap up the week and the month. Boy, what a day today. Sunshine 85. Tonight, clear. Lows will be in the low 60s. Surrounding areas will be in the 50s again. So another great day coming up on Friday. Good travel weather, upper 80s. Low 80s Saturday, chance of showers in the afternoon. Better chance of showers and thunderstorms as we get into Saturday night, possibly even Sunday afternoon. Highs will be in the low 80s on Sunday. From the Weather Channel, I'm meteorologist Ray Stajic on 760 WJR, where Michigan comes to talk.
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18: After avoiding debates for months, John James just made it clear why. When questioned by Perry Johnson about his support for the reviled kill switch mandate and being funded by data center developers, John James strangely replied,
22: "I know when you were born, black people could still be bought and sold in this country, but no one owns me."
18: Huh? 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John James is no conservative. He's a lying liberal. John James as governor? Terrifying thought. Perry Johnson is our conservative choice. 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And can apply the same skills to get Michigan back on track. 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
31: I'm Perry Johnson, and I approve this message. Paid for by Perry Johnson for governor.
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17: And it is 9:35. 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Give us a call. Give us a text. Be a part of the show. Hey, Michigan voters, they're just days away from choosing the candidates who will battle to replace Governor Gretchen Whitmer. And this could be one of the most important elections the state has seen in years. Republicans are deciding between Congressman John James and businessman Perry Johnson, while Democrats are led by Secretary of State Jocelyn Benson, who has also received several high-profile endorsements. What qualities matter most to you here? Experience, business success, electability, conservative candidates, or are Democrats offering the better direction for Michigan? I want to hear from you guys what you think about these endorsements. I found this kind of interesting. John James, he got Donald Trump's endorsement, and that is a huge deal in the primary. Donald Trump's support means a lot because his base will back who Donald Trump tells him to back. But Donald Trump's popularity is not great. A couple of polls out this morning, two-thirds of Americans think the president is not focusing on the right issues. Two-thirds of Americans think the Iran war is not worth the money and we should be spending that money elsewhere. And then Jocelyn Benson, she's going to have the endorsement of Gretchen Whitmer. How popular is Gretchen Whitmer? Well, in the state of Michigan, she's still very popular. Even though no one in Michigan can read, everybody's moving out of Michigan, we're not making as much money as people in other states, but still people like Gretchen Whitmer. What does that mean, those two endorsements? Is one of those endorsements better than the other endorsement? Will a Gretchen Whitmer endorsement go farther than a Donald Trump endorsement in the general election? I know in the primary, it's not going to matter. Jocelyn Benson's going to get in. She doesn't need any endorsement. She's in. John James, the endorsement of Donald Trump is going to help. It knocked Mike Cox out of the race, and it will help with his run against Perry Johnson. It's going to be interesting. This is what John James said about the endorsement of Donald Trump.
0: Well, I'm proud to have the president's endorsement. He's been a friend for quite some time, and he endorsed me because he knows that we have to work together to beat Jocelyn Benson and stop the march of Marxism through our state. He cares about Michigan deeply. He cares about bringing our jobs back, and he knows that I'm the best one to do that. And so now I'm out here trying to earn your support and your vote by communicating a message that proven leadership matters and results matter, and I'm excited for what the future holds.
17: You also have to get your base out to the polls. Now, John James is likely to get through the primary. We'll see. We'll see how Perry Johnson does. Jocelyn Benson is going to get through. But come November, who's going to go to the polls? Is it going to be the Democrats who go to the polls because they are so upset with Donald Trump that they want to keep him in check? And if the Democrats go to the polls to try and keep Donald Trump in check, does that help Jocelyn Benson in her run for governor? Or will Republicans get out there and say, oh my gosh, we have got to make sure that Donald Trump still gets support. Otherwise, he'll be impeached and nothing will get done in the next couple of years. John James thinks Republicans will go to the polls, even though currently there are many polls out there that say the Republicans are not motivated.
0: Well, the Republican Party has always been called to stand up to injustice and tyranny. The Republican Party was founded to end slavery and hold this nation together. And now, today, Republicans in Michigan are being called to end socialism and hold our state together. Republicans have always and will always answer the call. And so with the bright leadership who understands the calling, answering it, and serving people around the state of Michigan, I have no doubt in my mind that Republicans will answer the call and save our state.
17: 1-800-859-0957, 1-800-859-0WGR. Where are you at this point on the race for governor in Michigan? Let's go to John in Chesterfield. John, welcome to All Talk.
1: All right, good morning. All I want to say is endorsements don't really mean anything to me, because the endorsements on both sides come from career politicians minus President Trump. So that don't carry no weight with me. Let's see what they do. And I got one thing about the affordability. John James mentioned it about federal taxes and all stuff. The affordability issue is in our hands on Tuesday with all these millage requests and bond requests. If you're receiving federal funds, we're paying state taxes, and the money's coming back, especially to the schools, why would you be asking for more money? I would say vote no on these millage and bond requests until we figure out where the money's going. Let the federal government pay for it. All right, that's all I have.
17: Thanks, John. I appreciate it. Yeah, we're spending a lot of tax dollars to the federal government. That money is supposed to be coming back to Michigan. That's what our elected congressmen and senators are supposed to be doing, getting our fair share coming back in. If we're getting our fair share, should we be spending so much on these statewide and local funding efforts? Because those taxes are piled on top of the federal taxes. And at the end of the day, I think almost everybody feels like we're paying too much taxes. Let's go to Byron in Grosse Pointe Woods. Byron, welcome to All Talk.
2: Morning, Kevin. I heard your previous statement about how John James getting the endorsement of the president and all of his followers are going to get behind him. And I think you might be up for an upset on Tuesday night, because I know personally about 20 people that all voted for the president and are all behind Perry Johnson.
17: Yeah, I think this Perry Johnson run is really interesting. He has done very well. We had him on the show just the other day, and he says he is very confident. And he says out on the campaign trail, he is just getting tons of support, and he feels like these polls that have been out there are not accurate. And I really am interested to see what happens. I do not think this is a slam dunk for John James at all. I think this is going to be a lot closer than people think. And I'm really interested to see what happens. And I think this push down the stretch is going to be important. And who goes out and votes? Are Perry Johnson voters more motivated than John James voters right now in this primary? They might be. If they want Perry Johnson, they know they got to get out there and vote. If you're supporting John James, you might be like, oh, well, he's going to get in anyway. Maybe I don't need to vote in this primary. Not very many people vote in this primary. They really don't. A few thousand votes can make a big difference. Let's go to Todd in Sterling Heights. Todd, welcome to All Talk.
3: Hey, Kevin, thanks for having me on.
17: You bet.
3: Hey, I think John James and Perry Johnson should get on the ticket together. I think they would be unstoppable.
17: Which way would you put them? Who would be the governor and who would be the lieutenant governor?
3: Perry Johnson would be the governor, and John James would be the lieutenant governor.
17: Okay. All right. I don't know if John James would agree to be a lieutenant governor for Perry Johnson. I wouldn't be surprised if Perry Johnson would agree to be a lieutenant governor for John James, but they're both going to go for it. And, you know, once we have a clear winner here, that person could still go back and get the other person and put them on the ticket. What would that ticket look like to you? John James, Perry Johnson, or Perry Johnson, John James? That's interesting. That's something to think about. One listener says John James, he's proven he can win tough races and represent Michigan well. Another says Perry Johnson, we don't need another politician. We need someone who can actually run a business. That's pretty interesting. Someone in Livonia says, I'm voting for Benson. I think she's experienced and steady. We've had 8 years of Democrats running the state. Is another four a good idea? We'll see. It's All Talk. I'm Kevin Dietz.
15: 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The government is over $38 trillion in debt, which means the IRS isn't slowing down. And the tax code is complex and unforgiving. 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
7: An accident causing some slowdowns right now. Telegraph Road northbound at Gordon Road. Slow traffic there backed up from around 14 Mile Road between a 5 to 10 minute slowdown through that area. Going to have to be a little bit patient there. A couple of other slow traffic spots. 94 westbound between Connor Street and Shane Street. That's about a 5 minute delay. And 275 southbound between 7 Mile and I-96 could delay you at least a couple of extra minutes there. I'm Adam Zellick, WJR traffic and weather first.
8: We're looking good, feeling great now for the next couple of days with some wet weather returning by the upcoming weekend, but great travel weather if you are traveling for the weekend. Sunny today near 85. Tonight mainly clear, 62. Suburbs will be back into the pleasant 50s by Friday morning and a sunny afternoon on Friday. As I said, plenty of dry pavement and good travel weather. High 87. Showers scattered around Saturday afternoon. Does not look like a washout. 82. Chance of showers and thunderstorms Saturday night and possibly even on Sunday afternoon. Low 80s on Sunday. From the Weather Channel, I'm meteorologist Ray Stajic on 760 WJR, where Michigan comes to talk.
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17: It's All Talk on a Thursday morning. I'm Kevin Deans, coming to you from the Golden Tower of the Fisher Building. The number is 1-800-859-0957. 1-800-859-0WJR. Pick up the phone. Give us a call. Give us a text. Be a part of the show. So Tuesday, voters in Michigan's 13th Congressional District are going to decide who will represent one of the state's most important districts in Washington. Democratic State Representative Donovan McKinney is asking voters to send him to Congress, saying it's time for a new generation of leadership focused on lowering costs, protecting health care, creating jobs, and investing in Detroit and Wayne County communities. He joins us now. Good morning. How are you?
6: Hey, good morning, Kevin. So glad and honored to be back on your show, brother.
17: I'm glad you're here. Boy, you got to be getting tired. Election day just a few days away. You can't rest now.
6: No, we can't. We're working our butts off every single day, brother. 5 days left.
17: five days, and then hopefully you get to continue on. What are you seeing out there? What are you hearing?
6: Yeah, so everywhere I go, it doesn't matter where, you know, people's race, where they live, you know, how they love, where they worship, like across the district, I'm hearing that people just want a change. What's happening is people aren't even surviving, let alone thriving in our communities. I know folks who are working 2-3 jobs, barely scraping by, not even making ends meet. I have seniors I've spoken with. All they get from Social Security every month is $900. Their rent has skyrocketed, as well as their utility bills. You know, because of the implementation of H.R. 1, one big ugly bill, their food assistance, SNAP benefits just got cut by less than $30 a month. I don't know how you're supposed to survive off of that. You know, so they have to make these tough decisions, either paying out-of-pocket costs for, you know, their doctor's visits or paying for life-saving medicine, or paying for groceries, rent, utility bills. So these are across the board issues that our residents care about in the 13th district.
17: There's a new poll out that says 2/3 of Americans believe that the war in Iran is not worth the money. When I was driving into work today, there was a big sign up on I-75 that said spend money on health care, not on wars. Can you hold the president accountable if you're elected?
6: Yes, so it takes a coalition. And so we need to get the majorities back in both the House and the Senate. But I'll tell you this, a majority means nothing unless you have the right people in that majority. And so you need people who are going to be focused on working families first. And that's what our campaign is all about. That is my commitment to this congressional district, because I don't know if you know this, Kevin, like the 13th congressional district here in Michigan is the fifth poorest district right. in the entire country. And so, you know, what's top of mind, I keep talking about it, is people are stressing how in the hell they're going to pay their bills. And they can't even, I'm going to be honest with you, they are literally crying in my arms. Like I'm having these conversations. They're like, why isn't government working for me? And to your point of why we're spending millions of dollars in Iran, billions. I mean, I think on average it's $1 billion a day at least. And we're taking away resources from people right at home that justly deserve it. And I just, in good conscience, cannot support that. We have to bring resources back home. That has to be top of mind. And Democrats, we must follow suit in terms of being the party of the people. We have to follow through.
17: Well, there's a CNN poll out today that says 2/3 of voters believe President Trump is focusing on the wrong priorities. I bet that number's higher in the 13th district. How do you convince an administration from the opposite party to focus on the needs of the people in the 13th district?
6: Well, the opposite party, I've had conversations with Republicans, and I'm a state rep right now, and I'm in Lansing. I have conversations with other Republicans. I've even had conversations with Republicans and members of Congress right now. And a lot of them tell me they're having buyer's remorse of what's happening under the second Trump administration. But they tell us behind closed doors. But and I ask them, I'm like, won't you say it publicly? Like, step up and say it publicly, but they're afraid. And so, you know, at the end of the day, we need people in these positions of power and influence at the table who aren't afraid or who actually have courage. Courage to me doesn't necessarily mean the absence of being afraid. Courage to me means even when you are afraid, you still stand up and do the right thing on behalf of the people you represent. We have to put the working people of our communities and our districts first.
17: one way to fight out of poverty is education. Michigan is in a crisis. What are people saying about education in the 13th district and priorities there?
6: Yes, they want to be able to, they want good schools for their children, walkable communities, and amenities, right? And so what's happening is they're like, why isn't my children getting the skills necessary to thrive in this type of, you know, new technological world we're living in, right? So, you know, I don't know if you heard what happened at the GM Polton plant in our district right there. I think it was the first plant in America to be net zero right there on the border of Detroit and Hamtramck. But just a couple of months ago, they let go over 1,300 union jobs. They fired over 1,300 people, and they replaced them with, just a few weeks later, with robots. And so, you know, if we really want people to get this education, well, we need to steer them to what's happening with this new technology, whether it's, you know, AI or, you know, different ways to robotics, aerospace. Like, these are the things we have to prepare our children for. And that's what I'm seeing more than.

0: 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We're going to literally open up multiple district offices so it can be available and accessible around the clock for people that need the help. But more importantly, we're going to fight like hell for you every single day and be your voice in D.C., just like I'm already doing in Lansing.
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0: Yes, so DonovanForCongress.com. 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But we just put out a website called SharifFacts.com because there's a lot of money, tens of millions of dollars being spent against me from Sharif, APAC, Crypto, DT, ICE contractors. And they don't want a working class champion fighting for working class issues and people in our district. And so, you know, they're spreading a lot of these lies, a lot of misinformation. And so we are literally spreading a campaign that's full of love, that's full of, you know, real issues that people care about. And just let your viewers and listeners know, we're going to fight like hell for them every single day.
1: All right, DonovanForCongress.com, Donovan McKinney, Democratic candidate, Michigan's 13th District. Good luck down the stretch. You can get some rest after Tuesday.
0: Thank you, Kevin. I appreciate it, brother.
1: All right. It's All Talk. I'm Kevin Dietz.
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10: Rebounding from the biggest sell-off of the year. I'm Dave Anthony, Fox News. The Dow up 360 points the morning after plunging more than 1,100, the NASDAQ gaining over 600, and there are two updates to the economy. There was less growth in the second quarter, just 1.5%, down from 2.1 in the first 3 months of the year. Fox's Ginny Cassola has the other update.
11: Inflation cooled in June. The PCE price index found prices declined 0.1% last month. For the year ending in June, inflation came in at 3.7%, which was an improvement to 3.3%. The PCE report for June was compiled before the recent rise in crude oil prices that followed renewed tensions in the Middle East.
10: And speaking of that, Iran has again launched an attack targeting American troops in Jordan, but like the first one, the missiles were shot down, and the U.S. military retaliated for that initial attack last night.
12: U.S. forces unleashed heavy airstrikes against the regime. Dozens of targets were hit, including IRGC, military command centers, drone and missile facilities inside of Iran, along with remaining maritime capabilities. Earlier in the day, President Trump told Fox News, we're going to beat the effing S out of them.
10: Fox's Trey Yingston, Tel Aviv. The day after another funeral for late Senator Lindsey Graham in South Carolina, where he was laid to rest, his sister Darlene Graham, who was appointed to the Senate to serve out her brother's term, has put out her first campaign video running for that Senate seat. Thank

0: Thank you all for your prayers. They provided strength through an incredibly difficult time. I'm honored to serve South Carolina and grateful for President Trump's endorsement, and I'll work hard every day to earn it.
1: The special Republican Senate primary in South Carolina to replace Lindsey Graham as the GOP nominee in November will be August 11th. In the Senate today, a committee will not vote as planned on Acting Attorney General Todd Blanche. It was postponed as two Republicans consider voting against approving Blanche for full Senate consideration, putting the nomination in jeopardy. 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
5: An accident causing some slowdowns right now. Telegraph Road northbound at Gordon Road. Slow traffic there backed up from around 14 Mile Road between a 5 to 10 minute slowdown through that area. Going to have to be a little bit patient there. A couple of other slow traffic spots. 94 westbound between Connor Street and Shane Street. That's about a 5 minute delay. 275 southbound between 7 Mile and I-96 could delay you at least a couple of extra minutes there. I'm Adam Zellick, WJR Traffic and Weather First.
6: Looking pretty good now as we continue to rumble on through the next couple of days. Pleasant temperatures, low humidity. Sunny today, 85. Tonight, clear, 62. Suburbs cooler. Tomorrow, more sunshine around. Wrapping up the month at 87. And the next change will come into town on Saturday afternoon. A few scattered showers, low 80s. Saturday night, Sunday, a few showers and thunderstorms around. Highs will be in the low 80s on Sunday. From the Weather Channel, I'm meteorologist Ray Stidjik, 760 WJR, where Michigan comes to talk.
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7: 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Early on in day one here at the Rocket Classic, the story is Peter Malnati. He is minus 7 through 10 holes. He shot a 28 on the front nine. He birdied 7 of the first 9 holes. Chris Kirk, he is 2 shots back at minus 5. Michael Kim, Keegan Bradley, Ricky Fowler, and Gordon Sargeant, they are all 3 back at minus 4 with a host of other players at minus 3. WJR will have updates at the top of each hour for the duration of the tournament all weekend long.
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13: And welcome into the 10 o'clock hour of All Talk. I'm Kevin Dietz, bringing you the latest headlines and the stories that everyone is talking about. Dr. Anthony Fauci, he repeatedly invoked his Fifth Amendment right against self-incrimination during testimony before the Senate Homeland Security and Governmental Affairs Committee, chaired by Senator Rand Paul. Paul, who has long accused Fauci of misleading the public about the COVID-19 pandemic, said the committee will vote next week on whether to hold Fauci in contempt of Congress. The hearing came despite a broad pardon previously issued to Fauci by former President Joe Biden, with some Republicans arguing additional legal questions remain unresolved. Over the weekend, Paul released more than 1,000 pages of Fauci's personal pandemic diary, claiming the writings differ from Fauci's public statements about the origins of COVID-19. Fauci's attorneys have rejected those allegations, calling them absolutely baseless and part of what they describe as Senator Paul's long-running political vendetta. This was Anthony Fauci.
14: Given Senator Paul's obvious obsession with calling for my prosecution, his repeated slanderous comments about me, and recently his publicly releasing my unredacted personal diary aimed at embarrassing and intimidating me, the only conclusion I can reach is that the sole reason he is calling me before this committee is to get me to say something, anything, that could vindicate his repeated public pledges that I end up, in his words, quote, behind bars.
13: This is how Rand Paul saw things.
15: President Biden issued you a sweeping pardon extending back to 2014, the same pardon he gave to his son, Hunter. A pardon may protect a person from criminal prosecution, doesn't rewrite history. It does not erase documents. It does not convert a misleading statement into a truthful one. And it does not prevent Congress from establishing what happened. There will be another pandemic. There will be another crisis. And there will again be officials who insist that uncertainty must be hidden for the public's own good. They will demand obedience. They will invoke science. I am the science, as though it were a commandment. They will argue that government officials cannot be questioned because questioning them would undermine public trust. They have it backwards. It is secrecy that destroys trust. It is arrogance that destroys trust. It is censorship that destroys trust. And it is the refusal to admit error that destroys trust. That loss of trust may be your most damaging legacy.
13: So with that, the questioning began, and this is pretty much what it sounded like all day. This is Josh Hawley and Dr. Fauci.
16: Well, nothing says honesty like taking the Fifth, huh, Doc? Let's try something. What day of the week is it today?
17: On the advice of counsel, I respectfully decline to answer based upon my rights under the Fifth Amendment to the Constitution.
16: What color tie are you wearing?
17: On the advice of counsel, I respectfully decline to answer based upon my rights under the Fifth Amendment to the Constitution.
16: What color is the carpet in front of you?
17: On the advice of counsel, I respectfully decline to answer based upon my rights under the Fifth Amendment to the Constitution.
16: Let's just get one thing straight. You don't have any rights under the Fifth Amendment because you've been pardoned, as you very well know. As the Supreme Court has been clear for a century and more, Brown versus Walker, 1896... when he has been pardoned, he may not stand upon his privilege.
13: And that's pretty much how the hearing went all day long. All right, let's talk with somebody who's not going to plead the Fifth. Let's bring in Steve Courtney, WJR sports analyst, talking about this guy, Tarek Skubal.
18: It's out of the way.
19: 3-2.
20: Swing and a miss. Strike three. It's 1,000 for Tarek Skubal.
13: Boom. First batter. Steve, what's going on?
21: Good morning, Kev. On the advice of counsel. Yeah, how you doing there, my friend? Good morning, everyone. Yeah, everything was great at Comerica Park yesterday afternoon until it wasn't. You just heard the call. Didn't take long. The first hitter that Tarek Skubal saw, Taylor Ward, went for his signature changeup, whiffed. Indeed, strikeout number 1,000 for Tarek Skubal. For the record, Kev, Tarek becomes the 17th pitcher in franchise history to reach 1,000 strikeouts and just the fourth lefty to do so. He was the quickest to do it by nearly 100 innings, taking 857 innings to accomplish it compared to the 944 and two-thirds, as was done by Max Scherzer. So, Tara gets the start yesterday. Trade rumors are swirling. That is going to continue. But what we saw at the ballpark, Kev, was the epitome of how this Tigers season has gone. As a matter of fact, Tarek Skubal one out away from walking off the hill with seven scoreless innings, but his day ends on a two-out RBI single by Leody Taveras. The bullpen comes in starting with Kyle Finnegan, and I'm just going to put my cards on the table. The Tigers' bullpen is absolute garbage. So the bottom line here, the Orioles in the finale get a 10-9 win, rallying from the seven-run deficit. Okay, here's what you need to know. Major League Baseball's trade deadline is Monday, August 3rd, 6 o'clock. According to Jeff Passan, who covers baseball very, very well for ESPN, basically what it comes down to as far as teams interested in Tarek Skubal, you've got the Milwaukee Brewers, who, according to reports, Kev, putting on quite a push. The favorites, of course, remain the Los Angeles Dodgers. So, is it only a matter of time? I think the result of yesterday kind of solidified the whole deal as far as the mindset of Scott Harris and probably A.J. Hinch as well, that you got to move Tarek Skubal. You don't leave your money on the poker table, do you? And there's a lot of things at work here because of the potential labor stoppage come fall when the current collective bargaining agreement comes to an end. Again, a little refresher. The owners want to implement a salary cap. The players, the union, saying, yeah, that's not going to happen. So, Kev, we'll have to wait and see. I just don't think it's going to take too much longer for this trade to go on.
13: All right, so we have a garbage bullpen, and we're going to get rid of the best starter in all of baseball. What does that mean for fans this year?
21: Well, I mean, you've got to get while the getting's good, because if you keep Skubal, and look, at the way the Tigers are playing right now, there's absolutely no guarantee they're going to make the postseason to begin with. So if you hang on to Tarek Skubal, you come out of it with absolutely nothing. As an organization, you just can't afford to do
13: that's
21: that.
13: That's bad business. All right, WJR Sports Analyst Steve Courtney, thanks so much. We appreciate it.
21: Enjoy, Kev.
13: It's All Talk. I'm Kevin Dietz.
18: America 250. Michigan made.
19: Amos Jacobs was a young, struggling entertainer walking the streets of Detroit, wondering how he'd ever support his family. 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
5: Still looking out for that vehicle fire in the Southgate area, 75 southbound north of Allen Road. Two right lanes blocked there. Some stop-and-go traffic, about a 10 to 15-minute delay through that area. A little bit of slow traffic, 275 southbound between 7 Mile and I-96. Could slow you down just a couple of extra minutes there. And some construction work, 94 eastbound between Warren Avenue and 14th Street. The left lane closed down there, causing a little bit of slowdowns. That is scheduled to wrap up right around noon. I'm Adam Zelick, WJR Traffic and Weather. First,
6: pretty good push now of dry weather as we wrap up the week and the month. Boy, what a day today. Sunshine 85. Tonight, clear. Lows will be in the low 60s. Surrounding areas will be in the 50s again. So another great day coming up on Friday. Good travel weather, upper 80s. Low 80s Saturday, chance of showers in the afternoon. Better chance of showers and thunderstorms as we get into Saturday night, possibly even Sunday afternoon. Highs will be in the low 80s on Sunday. From the Weather Channel, I'm meteorologist Ray Stajic on 760 WJR, where Michigan comes to talk.
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13: It's All Talk on a Thursday morning. I'm Kevin Deese coming to you from the Golden Tower of the Fisher Building. The number is 1-800-859-0957, 1-800-859-0WJR. Pick up the phone. Send us a text. Be a part of the show. Federal Reserve, they have decided to leave interest rates unchanged for now despite pressure from President Trump to lower borrowing costs. The Fed's benchmark rate remains at between 3.5 and 3.75, and the decision wasn't unanimous, which was interesting. Three voting members actually favored raising rates because inflation remains above the Fed's 2% target. Fed Chair Kevin Warsh says the central bank remains focused on bringing inflation under control, but admits there are no magic wands to make that happen. Let's bring in Chris Alberta, President and CEO of Principium Tactical Wealth Management. Good morning, Chris. How are you?
9: Hey, Kevin. Glad to be here.
13: Yeah, right. Probably no surprises here.
9: No, I mean, no surprises. I don't even know if there was anticipation of a surprise, a little dissension in the ranks. I mean, I don't know how rare that is. Sometimes there's probably discussion and some argumentation that perhaps doesn't make the press or they're not as vocal about it. But, I mean, there's no real surprise at all. It's going to kind of stay as it is, and it would have been good for it to go up in some ways and good for it to go down in some ways. It depends on what kind of side of the economic aisle you land on.
13: Yeah, for most people, the news comes out like this and it makes them think about mortgage rates and are my kids ever going to move out of my basement? And, you know, right? So in times like this, you're looking at this and you're seeing that, well, three of these people thought maybe interest rates should have gone up. Am I in for the long haul? Is it even worth trying to sort of time interest rates to buying a house, or do you just, when it's time to get into a house, do you just get into a house?
9: Well, that's a really good question. I think that on the whole, the market tends to respond like a teeter-totter a little bit. So on one hand, if there's a lot of inventory because things aren't selling as much, then prices tend to drop. That price drop, you know, probably offsets the little bit higher rate you'd spend on a mortgage. I mean, if you tell a client of mine in their 70s right now that my kids are squeamish over buying a house at 6.5%, they laugh their butts off because they paid 13% 30 years ago, and right. That was kind of the norm. So in part, there's some recency bias because people got used to mortgages in the 3s and 4s, and that was a very short time frame, what's called quantitative easing, and things were really suppressed rate-wise. Another interesting thing, and I'm not a mortgage expert, but you have to remember, too, that mortgage rates are really kind of forward-facing, forward-looking thing. They're not really dependent at all directly on what the Fed is doing with what's called the overnight rate, which is what we're really talking about here. But they are highly dependent on bond rates. And when the rates at the 10-year Treasury specifically are higher, bond values tend to suffer. So that's why, in many cases, you know, without some alleviation to the bond market, the mortgage rate kind of stay where they are. Now, they're not obnoxiously high, but they're not what they were a few years ago. So you can see both sides of that equation. It's still an okay time to buy a house. There's just not a lot of inventory relative to the money supply.
13: Yeah, it's sort of a mood that these interest rate and Fed meetings put consumers in, I think. I think about a car, you know, my mileage is getting up there, and I wonder about when am I going to get a new car, and a new car costs about as much as a house did when sure. I bought my house. So you tend to think about those things a little longer. Do people, if they feel like interest rates aren't coming down soon, do they stay in their car longer? Do they, if they're going to buy a new car, do they buy less of a car, or do they just move forward and say, hey, that's what the interest rate was when I bought?
9: Yeah, I mean, perhaps. And that's why you see also, you know, the lenders are, I wouldn't say sneaky is probably the wrong word. The lenders have been very creative because people are, frankly, less interest rate obsessed than they are monthly payment obsessed. So if you tell the dealership, you know, you're really trying to stay at $500 a month, I mean, before you know it, they can stretch that term out to 84 months, where 60 months used to be the norm. So you're spending more on a car than we ever have before at a rate perhaps that's higher than you'd like. But if you can make that payment digestible, then you end up buying the car anyway, which is in many cases why there's so many people with tremendous amounts of negative equity on their car. They owe far more, you know, than it's worth. But look, the other side of this equation, too, is that an interest rate environment that has been higher in the 10-year and the 30-year has been good for people's pension payouts. It's been good for annuity rates at insurance companies. I mean, there's a whole cascade of things that have been very, very pleasant from my end working with clients that we didn't have 5 years ago as a result of the Treasury being pretty good, the Fed rate being pretty good. So, you know, there's a pro and a con to all of these things. And Trump, of course, wants it lowered because that will stimulate economics and spending, and that'll make the economy look good. And he's very concerned about that. You can't blame him. But, you know, there is a pro and a con and a black and a white to all these things, depending on where you're at in the lending, purchasing, investing cycle.
13: Yeah, no, that's a good point and very, very true. I think I worry about, you talk about more spending out there. I'm worried about people with credit card debt. It seems like the numbers just keep going up and up, record numbers of credit card debt. We talk about affordability and people not being able to make their bills. With the, you know, with the rates where they are and the credit card rates where they are, what do you tell people, you know, facing heavy credit card debt? What do you recommend?
9: Well, listen, I don't, you know, I'm primarily in the retiree market. So most people that I'm working with, they've accumulated a fair sum of money and they've been rather good conservative savers and spenders, modest spenders in many cases. But when you deal with younger people, especially, you really do have to encourage them, like, hey, don't spend what you don't actually have. I mean, the old school mentality of having a few months, you know, worth of bill pay in a reserve account, that kind of thing, it's kind of gone wayward. And not to warp you on this, but if really the most dangerous thing that the younger consumers are facing today is the idea of things like Affirm and Klarna and others. I mean, when you are financing a pizza, it's $15 and paying it off over 24 months. Something is really, really wrong with the world. And that kind of lending at that 25 and 30% is totally unregulated, not like credit cards. And it's something really that our legislative body should be tackling, because young people who are doing the simplest little things, like a trip to Cedar Point, and they're going to pay it off 3 years from now, there's got to be a limit to that before you find yourself in so much trouble you can't dig out.
13: Right. So the market didn't love the news. The Dow fell, I think, more than 1,100 points. Does your phone ring when that happens? What do you tell investors not to do?
9: Well, yesterday, the last few days have been pretty busy. Last week, this is a bigger conversation, too. There's a lot of deleveraging going on in the marketplace, especially around the tech and the AI stocks. And that's a much more complex conversation. But there has been some overpricing and overbloating on some of those that now internally are getting what they refer to as deleveraged, and those positions have sank a ton. I mean, you see positions that were up 40, 50% year to date that are back down to 10, 12. That's not indicative of the S&P 500 or the Dow, but certainly there's a lot of those bigger stocks that have been massively affected by this kind of pullback. It's still healthy, Gav. It's still way up relative to expectations, but it's not what it was a month ago.
13: Yeah, my friends are... The term they're using is taking a beating on tech and AI this week.
9: There is a lashing. Beating is not even enough of a word.
13: Well, that happens. Are you bullish on holding this stuff for the long term? It seems like AI is where all the billionaires are going.
9: Yeah. I think that, I always tell everybody around me, anybody who says they know what's going to happen in the market tomorrow is full of baloney. No one knows what's going to happen tomorrow. But at least in the short term, that kind of 18 to 24 month time frame, there's nothing that's going to stop the momentum of the locomotive that is AI. And that doesn't mean there won't be jagged edges. I mean, if you're complaining about having been up 75% and now you're back down to 41%, you're complaining about the wrong thing. But I mean, that's really indicative of almost all of the broad market positions over the last few years. There's been really big peaks, but there's been some valleys along the way from, to Liberation Day to starts of wars. And it's interesting to see how much Wall Street has started to, frankly, ignore what's happening in D.C. because, the train keeps moving regardless of who says what.
13: Yeah, it's bouncing off the walls. Chris Alberta, President and CEO of Principium Tactical Wealth Management. Appreciate the expertise and the conversation. All right, quick break. It's All Talk. I'm Kevin Dietz.
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29: News. I'm CJ Pop. A private funeral today for late Senator Lindsey Graham takes place in Pickens County near his hometown in South Carolina. His sister, interim U.S. Senator Darlene Graham, releasing a 30-second campaign video on X. Here's part of it.
30: I'm a conservative Republican, and I believe this.
14: Every life is precious. Men don't belong in women's sports, and only American citizens should vote in our elections.
29: Senator Graham is seeking to run for a full term, but first has to win the special election primary August 11th and the general election in November. U.S. turning up the intensity in the war with Iran.
16: U.S. Central Command released a statement saying CENTCOM forces successfully completed a heavy wave of strikes against Iran in response to yesterday's attempted missile attacks on U.S. forces.
29: Fox's Trey Yangs in Tel Aviv. The Ebola outbreak in Congo reaches 1,500 deaths. 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
5: Good morning. We did have a vehicle fire reported 75 southbound north of Allen Road that was causing some pretty big backups and delays. That vehicle fire has finally been cleared. However, still a little bit of slow traffic as things return back to normal through that area. Should have free-flowing traffic again there very shortly. Looking out for some construction work. 94 eastbound between Warren Avenue and 14th Street. The left lane closed down there. That is scheduled to wrap up around noon. Could slow you down at least a few minutes through that area. I'm Adam Zelick, WJR Traffic and Weather first.
6: We're looking good, feeling great now for the next couple of days with some wet weather returning by the upcoming weekend. But great travel weather if you are traveling for the weekend. Sunny today near 85. Tonight mainly clear 62. Suburbs will be back into the pleasant 50s by Friday morning. And a sunny afternoon on Friday. As I said, plenty of dry pavement and good travel weather. High 87. Showers scattered around Saturday afternoon. Does not look like a washout. 82. Chance of showers and thunderstorms Saturday night and possibly even on Sunday afternoon. Low 80s on Sunday. From the Weather Channel, I'm meteorologist Ray Stajic on 760 WJR, where Michigan comes to talk.
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13: Yeah, the primary, it is this Tuesday. Coming up on Tuesday, voters of Michigan's 7th Congressional District will head to the polls to choose their next representative in Washington for the primary. Democratic candidate William Lawrence says he's running to bring fresh leadership focused on lowering costs, protecting health care, strengthening public education, and creating economic opportunity across mid-Michigan. Let's welcome William Lawrence, Democratic candidate for Michigan's 7th District. Good morning. How are you?
18: Good morning. I'm doing well. Thanks for having me.
13: Yeah. Well, we're down to the stretch. What are you telling independent voters, people who haven't decided yet? What's the message to them?
18: Well, I'm bought by the corporate money, and I'm independent of the D.C. insiders. I'm a local guy. I was raised in East Lansing. I live in the Lansing area. Spent my whole life in mid-Michigan, and I'm working hard to stop these AI data centers that are pushing in on our small towns, stop these stupid wars around the world that are diminishing our standing and wasting our money, and bring that money home to invest in housing and health care that the American people can count on.
13: Let's talk about data centers for a minute. It has really become a hot topic. What are people's concerns, and what are you telling them about solutions?
18: Well, you know, I have showed up and started hearing from voters in these, you know, township board meetings, fighting in Lyon Township, in Howell Township, in Mason, and in Lansing. And, you know, there's a lot of concerns. It's about the energy bills. It's about the home values. It's about the noise pollution, the light pollution, the water. But really, it's about who decides. You know, you got these billionaires from Silicon Valley who are coming in and signing the local township officials to non-disclosure agreements, so they can't even talk about the deals. And then they want to come forward and tell everybody, just trust us, trust us. This is a great deal. Why would anybody trust? And, oh, by the way, DTE and Consumers Energy have assured us that your rates won't rise. People don't believe that. Who trusts DTE and consumers? Why should we trust these billionaires from Silicon Valley? So that is really what I think is rubbing people the wrong way, is the sense that there's no democracy in this. There's no self-determination in this. And then you've got really rich people coming in and trying to lecture to us about what's best.
13: Well, do we need guardrails for data centers, or do we need a moratorium?
18: Well, I believe we need a moratorium so that we can put appropriate regulations in place. I mean, you hear some other candidates talk about how, you know, this should just be a matter of local control and everybody should put their own regulations in place. But we saw what happened in Saline Township, where the people said no, the township board actually said no and denied the permit. But then OpenAI and Oracle came in and they said, well, we have $1 trillion and you don't, so we're going to sue you into oblivion. And the township couldn't stand up against that in court, so they settled. That's what local control amounts to in this environment. So we need to put a pause on this at the federal level. No township or city should have to fight this battle on their own. And then we can have a conversation across the whole district and across the whole country about, you know, if we're going to do this, how do we do it in the right way and ensure that everybody benefits and nobody is sacrificed?
13: You mentioned the high cost of the war. Two-thirds of voters in a new poll say the war has not been worth the cost. The president disagrees. How do you convince the president to change course?
18: Well, he started this war with no strategy, no plan. Let's be honest. He did an operation in Venezuela that was successful to remove Maduro, and he got high on his own supply. And he had some hawkish advisors who have been jonesing for a war with Iran for decades, and they convinced him it was going to go down the same way in Tehran. Turns out that Iran is a very different, you know, can of worms than Venezuela is. And you know, the fact of the matter is that we're getting clobbered in the Strait of Hormuz. I mean, I'm old enough to remember when, you know, gas was under $3. It was about 6 months ago. And now I just drove by and, you know, I filled up yesterday for $4.45 a gallon. And that's because we're in worse shape today than we were before the war began. the president and his advisors need to face the music, realize they messed up, and come to the table to get the strait back open so we can get the cost of gas and groceries down and start to recover our global standing, which has been catastrophically damaged.
13: You say if elected, you can help create economic opportunity across mid-Michigan. How would you do that?
18: Well, we got to invest in the basics that every one of us depend on. That starts with housing. We all need a roof over their head. I have a track record of fighting for affordable housing and preventing unjust evictions here in mid-Michigan. I've won on that. There's a lot more to win and fight for on that. I believe that we all need health care that covers us for life. I mean, I spoke with a woman who lost her health care coverage because her husband died. She was trying to make arrangements for his funeral while also figuring out how she was going to pay for her insurance. That is inhumane. Nobody should have to go through that in the richest country in the world. That's why I support a single-payer health care plan like Medicare for All. And then we need to invest in our education because our K-12 and our public education is what actually made America great. The opportunity for anybody to get a quality education and pursue their passion and get a good paying job, that has been under attack from people like Betsy DeVos and these billionaires who want to privatize and diminish our education because they know that uneducated people are easier to take advantage of. So we need to get back to basics in education, housing, and healthcare, and protect Social Security is the last one I'd mention because that is a foundation of our social compact in the country. We passed that under the New Deal, and we need to protect it now because people would like to take it away, and that would be disastrous for our seniors and for all of us.
13: Sounds great. It also sounds expensive. Do we need to worry about spending? Do we need to worry about the deficit, or is it just changing priorities?
18: Well, it's changing priorities in part. Certainly, I think, this military budget, which has now exceeded $1 trillion, is out of control, and we can cut that budget significantly without cutting a single service member's pay, job, or benefits, or having any cuts to the VA whatsoever. We can protect all of that while also reallocating resources to invest in the other stuff we need. But the other fact of the matter is we now have our world's first trillionaire, Elon Musk. We've got these billionaires who are super wealthy and are not paying their fair share. Like on Social Security, for instance, they pay a small fraction of what you and I pay on each paycheck because there is a cap on the amount of income that can be taxed to pay the Social Security fund. I think that the wealthiest people in the country, these billionaires, should pay the same portion on each paycheck that you and I pay because that's what it means to live in a society. We all benefit, but we also all depend on each other, and we all have to pay our due.
13: What's the website? How can we find out more about your campaign?
18: WeWill2026.com. WeWill2026.com because we're working hard to serve the community. We believe we will win on August 4th in this primary, and we will beat Tom Barrett on November 3rd so we can have some unbought, independent-minded representation in Washington, D.C.
13: All right, William Lawrence, Democratic candidate for Michigan's 7th District. Thanks for checking in. Good luck down the stretch.
18: Thank you, sir. I appreciate you. Have a good one.
13: All right, we're going to take a quick break. 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
5: Good morning. We did have a vehicle fire reported 75 southbound north of Allen Road that was causing some pretty big backups and delays. That vehicle fire has finally been cleared. However, still a little bit of slow traffic as things return back to normal through that area. Should have free-flowing traffic again there very shortly. Looking out for some construction work. 94 eastbound between Warren Avenue and 14th Street. The left lane closed down there. That is scheduled to wrap up around noon. Could slow you down at least a few minutes through that area. I'm Adam Zelick, WJR Traffic and Weather First.
6: Looking pretty good now as we continue to rumble on through the next couple of days. Pleasant temperatures, low humidity. Sunny today, 85. Tonight, clear, 62. Suburbs cooler. Tomorrow, more sunshine around. Wrapping up the month at 87. And the next change will come into town on Saturday afternoon. A few scattered showers, low 80s. Saturday night and Sunday, a few showers and thunderstorms around. Highs will be in the low 80s on Sunday. From the Weather Channel, I'm meteorologist Ray Stigick, 760 WJR, where Michigan comes to talk.
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13: It's All Talk on a Thursday morning. I'm Kevin Deets coming to you from the Golden Tower of the Fisher Building. The number is 1-800-859-0957, 1-800-859-0WJR. Give us a call. Give us a text. We're going to take your calls coming up at 11:35. This is a shocking story. It really is. A newly released independent investigation into the Interlochen Center for the Arts paints a disturbing picture spanning decades. The 97-page report says approximately 70 former students reported being sexually abused or exploited by nearly 50 adults in leadership positions over several decades. This is Interlochen. It's up in northern Michigan. Investigators concluded that the abuse ranged from inappropriate comments and grooming to rape, and they found allegations that some leaders either failed to recognize warning signs, looked the other way, or inadequately responded to reports of misconduct. Let's bring in Dave Boucher. He is the investigative reporter with the Detroit Free Press who has been following this story. Good morning, Dave. How are you?
26: I'm okay. Thanks for having me.
13: Yeah, I appreciate you being here. There's a lot to get into here. I mean, the numbers are shocking. Nearly 50 adults in leadership positions over several decades. Who did the report? Why did they do it? And what is law enforcement position at this point?
26: Sure. So, according to Interlochen, they, administrators at the school, received a report in 2024 from a former student who made an allegation of abuse against a longtime employee, faculty, staff member there at the school. And they say, Interlochen says that that prompted them to hire an outside law firm, a Massachusetts-based law firm, just to kind of start this investigation. And then the scope of the investigation kind of ballooned from there. Initially started at looking at allegations of abuse decades ago, 60s and 70s. Then it eventually expanded to looking at any allegation of abuse since the 60s and 70s. And ultimately, it also expanded to include the possibility of abuse by Jeffrey Epstein, the notorious sex offender who both attended the camp and then later became a longtime donor and benefactor of the camp.
13: And so in doing this, they start talking to people and, you know, one interview leads to another interview leads to another interview. What role do we think Jeffrey Epstein had in any of this? Is he a funder of Interlochen?
26: Yeah, he was. He donated hundreds of thousands of dollars to the campus. At one point, there was a facility that was named after him. The Interlochen ultimately changed the name in 2009 after his first criminal conviction. And then last month, even with the name change, they tore down the whole building. They just destroyed the building there on campus. So, but he was connected to the school for more than a decade. And there were two allegations from a couple of students who said that they met him through this this campus and through his connection to the campus. And one of them says that he offered to help pay the tuition. This is not an inexpensive, you know, academy and center there. And that the student ultimately, Epstein ultimately stopped paying that when the student didn't agree to do what Epstein wanted them to do. So he is in the report, but he is one of 47, as you noted, adults spanning all sorts of roles and decades who are accused of preying on these kids in this remote camp.
13: So are they indicating that these adults were perhaps covering up for each other or were working together? It doesn't sound like this would just be by chance.
26: No, I think what was something that we really noted is for many of the kids, this is the camp largely for kids who are under 18 years old. For many of the kids at the camp and the academy, they're staying in dorms where there's essentially like a residence life staff member. So an adult who is there at the dorm. And in order for many of these adults to interact with these students, they had to sign them out of these dorms. So there was a staff member who was there, again, who's an adult, who had to see this teacher sign out a student to leave to, according to the students, go out to dinner, go to the professor's home, go out into the woods, you know, go out and do these things. And they're doing it past the curfew for this campus. They're doing it late at night, and then they're signing the student back in late at night. This is, the students point to that and other evidence to indicate that adults and staffers there must have known that something was going on and that there's no reasonable expectation that adults should routinely sign kids out past curfew and take them out anywhere at night. You know, there's also the nature of this campus. This is a campus that largely focuses on the performing arts, so music, dance, singing, that sort of thing. So it's a place where a prodigy, both either a teacher or a student, could have lots of one-on-one time. There was lots of one-on-one time for lessons or for practice or for performances off campus. And so some of the other students who spoke with investigators indicated that also kind of led to some of the alleged abuse.
13: Yeah, inappropriate comments, one thing, grooming, rape, another. Law enforcement has said that they don't have enough information to really open up a full investigation yet. They're saying they need these witnesses to come forward to them. Working off of this report isn't enough. They're saying a lot of it was redacted, and they would need this information to be unredacted. Do you think it's likely that there will be some law enforcement investigation? There's no statute of limitations when it comes to sex crimes.
26: So I think that people are reviewing the statute of limitations. This is something we're looking at too. And this is not just unique to Interlochen, right? Like the statute of limitations, both related to criminal charges and to civil liability. This has come up in the context of Larry Nassar, who had connections at Michigan State University as well. And so this is something that I know that people are looking at. I will say that Interlochen reported providing the report itself to both the Grand Traverse County Prosecutor's Office and to the Sheriff's Office. They told us, Interlochen told us, that they gave the names of the accused to the Prosecutor's Office. I will tell you that typically the law enforcement agency, in this case the sheriff's office, would do the investigating related to the names and then bring any possible charges that would stem that investigation to the prosecutor. So I know that, like you said, law enforcement is reviewing these reports, and I think it will be interesting to see whether or not they ultimately decide they can or they can't do anything. I think it's critical to note as well, Interlaken and the private law firm approached, to some degree, all 47 of the former staff members who were accused in this report. Now, many of the staff of these people are dead. Some of them died a long time ago. But they approached all of them. They heard and communicated with four of them, but they approached all the people accused. And so that's something that we're looking at as well, and whether or not that might have an impact on any sort of criminal investigation or civil liability investigation that could come out.
0: What is Interlaken saying?
26: Sure. So Interlaken is, first and foremost, apologizing. They've apologized to the students. They've apologized to anybody who, you know, could be traumatized or had to endure what they say happened to

0: accountability ultimately looks like still remains to be seen. And everybody, of course, has their own definition for what might meet accountability in this context. But this is certainly not the end of what happened and, you know, what these students reported happened for decades at the campus.
1: Dave Boucher, investigative reporter with the Detroit Free Press. You can read his story at freep.com. Excellent work. Thank you for sharing it with us.
0: Thank you.
1: 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I'm Kevin Dietz.
2: Hey there, WJR listeners. Chris Alberta here at Principium. 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
7: The American consumer remains resilient. I'm Dave Anthony, Fox News. That is in a new statement from the White House reacting to this morning's update to the economy, touting consumption and investment growth as smashing expectations last quarter. However, as Fox's Jenny Casola reports, overall GDP growth shrank.
8: The U.S. economy expanded at a more modest 1.5% annual pace in the spring quarter. The gross domestic product for April through June reflected significantly higher fuel costs.
7: Well, growth in the first quarter was more at 2.1%. The fuel costs went down last month, driving overall prices down. A June inflation report shows a 0.1% decline month over month, and the annual rate of inflation slowed to 3.7%. And on Wall Street, big stock market gains. The Dow's up almost 200 points, the NASDAQ over 500. But oil and gas have gotten pricier again this month, with a flare-up in U.S.-Iran fighting. There was another night of American bombing, and Fox's Peter Ducey reports from the White House.
9: President Trump has now been presented a new option for 10 to 14 more days of strikes against Iran, according to the Wall Street Journal, that would aim to destroy Iran's missile capabilities again and break a cycle of just retaliatory strikes.
7: Iran launched missiles again into Jordan, targeting American forces there, but like last time, they were shot down. A Senate vote has been postponed to advance Acting Attorney General Todd Blanche's nomination to the full Senate. Two Republicans who fell out of favor with President Trump, John Cornyn and Tom Tillis, might vote no, putting the nomination in jeopardy.
10: Cornyn and Tillis both have a problem with the DOJ-approved settlement that grants President Trump and members of his family immunity from past IRS tax audits. They want more in writing. They also want more assurances that the $1.8 billion weaponization fund is really dead, as Blanche said so under oath. The taxpayer money that was proposed to go to citizens who say they are victims of government weaponization.
7: That's David Spunt. 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
1: An accident causing some slowdowns. Telegraph Road northbound at Michigan Avenue. Traffic being directed around that accident area. Things backing up there. Maybe 15, 20 minutes in delays. Also, that entrance ramp closed down there. Telegraph Road northbound on-ramp from eastbound Michigan Avenue due to that injury accident. And some construction 94 eastbound between Warren Avenue and 14th Street. The left lane closed down there until noon. Could slow you down at least a couple of minutes. I'm Adam Zelick, WJR Traffic and Weather First.
2: Pretty good push now of dry weather as we wrap up the week and the month. Boy, what a day today. Sunshine 85. Tonight, clear. Lows will be in the low 60s. Surrounding areas will be in the 50s again. So another great day coming up on Friday. Good travel weather, upper 80s. Low 80s Saturday, chance of showers in the afternoon. Better chance of showers and thunderstorms as we get into Saturday night, possibly even Sunday afternoon. Highs will be in the low 80s on Sunday. From the Weather Channel, I'm meteorologist Ray Stajicon, 760 WJR, where Michigan comes to talk.
3: Dave Rieger here with your Rocket Classic presented by Alumnify Leaderboard Update. And the story early on here at the Rocket Classic in the first round is Peter Malnati. He is minus nine through 13 holes, nine birdies, all the rest pars. He has five holes left. If you were wondering, the course record for a single round at the Rocket Classic happened in 2025 in the second round. Jake Knapp shot an 11 under 61. Right now, Peter Malnati, minus 9 through 13, followed by Michael Kim, Keegan Bradley. They are each at 5 under, 4 shots back, and a host of other golfers at minus 4. WJR will have leaderboard updates at the top of each hour throughout the tournament.
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9: Welcome into the 11 o'clock hour of All Talk. I'm Kevin Dietz, coming to you from the Golden Tower of the Fisher Building, bringing you the latest headlines and the stories everyone is talking about. President Trump says the United States is prepared to intensify military action against Iran after another missile attack targeting U.S. forces in Jordan was intercepted without casualties. Reports indicate military leaders have presented Trump with options ranging from continued retaliatory strikes to broader air campaign targeting Iran's missile capabilities. The administration is also considering additional sanctions tied to Iran while urging Congress to include new tariffs in pending Russia sanctions legislation. U.S. officials continue to monitor concerns about a widening regional conflict after Saudi Arabia joined recent military operations. The Pentagon says protecting American troops and deterring future attacks remain the top priorities. The father of convicted Appalachian high school shooter Colt Gray is scheduled to be sentenced after being found guilty on 27 criminal counts. Prosecutors argued Colin Gray ignored warning signs about his son's mental health and provided him with the rifle used in the attack. The shooting killed two students and two teachers while injuring 11 others. Colt Gray has already pleaded guilty and is serving life in prison without parole. Prosecutors say the father's actions directly contributed to one of Georgia's deadliest shootings. Investors are awaiting a new inflation report after the Federal Reserve voted to leave interest rates unchanged for a fifth consecutive meeting. Economists expect the Fed's preferred inflation gauge to show prices rose 3.8% in June, down slightly from May, but still above the central bank's target. Fed Chair Kevin Warr says inflation remains stubborn and warned it will take time to bring prices under control.
0: Today, as you know, our committee decided to vote by a 9-3 vote to maintain the target range for the federal funds rate at 3.5% to 3.75%. The committee is continuing its policy of making ample reserves in the banking system. The economy is showing impressive resilience. Even with recent shocks, the trends are positive and reveal solid growth. Job gains have kept pace with the workforce, and the unemployment rate has changed little. Inflation remains elevated relative to the committee's 2% goal. The committee remains resolute. You've heard this before, but we will deliver price stability.
9: Three Federal Reserve officials favored raising rates, marking the largest number of dissents supporting the same move in nearly a decade. President Trump says he'd like to see lower interest rates, but acknowledged most Fed officials disagree. Which states are at the top of the list for best places to live in America? A new national scorecard is giving Michigan some tough marks. Marie Osborne's here with that.
10: Yeah, this hurts a little bit, but here we go. U.S. News has released its 2026 Best States Rankings, measuring all 50 states across key quality of life indicators, including education, healthcare, the economy, infrastructure, public safety, and more. Michigan landed near the bottom of the list, placing 46th overall, ahead only of New Mexico, Mississippi, Alaska, and Louisiana. Arkansas rounded out the bottom tier. The state's strongest showing came in healthcare, where it ranked 24th nationally, but lower placements in education, the economy, and infrastructure weighed pretty heavily on the overall score. Michigan finished 45th in education, 43rd in the economy, 42nd in infrastructure. At the top of the rankings, we have Utah. They claim the number one spot, followed by South Dakota, Minnesota, North Dakota, and Nebraska. The rankings, Kevin, are based on 71 different measures and also incorporated public opinion surveys from more than 56,000 Americans collected over several years.
9: Utah, that sounds pretty nice out there. I don't know. What amazes me, Marie, is so 46, and I know it's just a survey, but we talk about education being 44th and fourth grade reading and all this stuff. And yet it seems like the popularity of Governor Gretchen Whitmer is still, I think it's over 80% of people have a favorable opinion, and these numbers come in, and it's, I don't really understand it.
10: And we see these numbers over and over and over again. You know, obviously, I mean, some people will blame this on Governor Whitmer. This certainly doesn't look good for her. She's been in office 8 years. But the fact is, this goes back for a while. We've had the issue with education for a while. Being 45th in education, and I mean, look at the company we're keeping here with Mississippi and New Mexico, places that we know have struggled in these areas in the past. It's really dire.
9: Yeah, Mississippi may shoot past us by a large amount now that they got their reading in check. They went from nearly worst to first. And I just hope that we're paying attention to some of these states where people want to live so that we can emulate some of those things and do some of the things that they're doing.
10: Right. And, you know, and people will say, oh, well, of course, everybody wants to live where there's a lot of sunshine. Well, we have Minnesota, North Dakota, and Nebraska in this top five list.
9: Yeah.
10: So it is not just based on that. It is based on other things and things that I think we need to be paying attention to.
9: Yeah. Thank you for bringing us
10: that.
9: That's really, really eye-opening. Thanks. Hey, there's moments in sports when you realize you're watching more than a game. You're watching a chapter possibly close. That may have been the case yesterday afternoon at Comerica Park. Tarik Skubal walked to the mound with trade rumors surrounding him, knowing he needed just one strikeout to reach an incredible milestone. 1,000 career strikeouts. It took him exactly one batter to get his strikeout.
11: It's out of the way.
12: 3-2.
13: Swing and a miss. Strike three. It's 1,000 for Tarik Skubal.
9: Very cool moment for Tarik Skubal. He tipped his cap to the crowd and received the kind of ovation you would expect of Detroiters, thanking him, thinking he's great. The city absolutely loves Tarik Skubal. But here's the dilemma facing Tigers president Scott Harris. If another organization is willing to give you a package of elite young prospects, you probably have to listen. That's the business side of it. It can be cold and calculated, but sometimes it's the right move. Baseball isn't just played on spreadsheets. Fans don't buy tickets to watch prospects who might someday become stars. They buy tickets to watch stars like Tarik Skubal, who's already that guy. He's developed into one of the premier pitchers in Major League Baseball. Those players don't come around very often. When you have one, you better be pretty certain that you're going to get something extraordinary in return before you let them just walk out the door. Skubal, he battled through 7 innings, reaching a career milestone, walked off to a standing ovation, and then watched another crazy late lead disappear. The Tigers lost yesterday. They were up 7-0 when Skubal left. They lost 10-9 in 12 innings. It was a painful reminder of the season that they have had. Flashes of brilliance, followed by frustration. After the game, Skubal didn't sound angry. He didn't sound bitter. He just sounded tired. Tired of answering questions about where he'll be in a week instead of talking about the game he just pitched. He said, right now, I'm a Detroit Tiger. That's all I know. We'll see. The trade deadline is Monday at 6 p.m. It's All Talk. I'm Kevin Dietz.
14: You know, with screaming headlines, it's easy to get kind of paralyzed with planning your retirement. But Chris Alberta of Principium puts all of it into perspective.
15: There's always the doomsayers out there, the guys that are looking to say, hey, I was the one that predicted the recession, you know, to make a name for themselves. But is there some reality to that? This has been a gravy train for so long, like since the Reagan tax cuts, the market's been on a tear with 2-3 noticeable corrections. Is it going to last forever? How worried should I be that this market will see a significant downturn?
16: Well, look, I can't prognosticate on the market's next crash. I think that's irresponsible, and much of our market benefits from the doomsday scenario. However, it's worth pointing out that most of the biggest slides in our market have come from things other than systemic market fundamentals. We have talked about 9/11 terrorism. We've had an 08 mortgage crisis. We had a pandemic in 2020. We recently had a trade war and multiple wars going on around the world. It might not be the market just failing that creates the next 30 or 40% right. drop. And we are overdue. I mean, technically, we are way past overdue for
15: a
16: real
15: correction.
16: Well,
15: that's what I'm getting at.
16: Yeah. 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We don't know.
15: Principium strikes balance between conservatism and opportunity. 888-800-8949. 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
11: An accident causing some slowdowns in the Dearborn area. Telegraph Road northbound of Michigan Avenue. Traffic being directed around that accident area. That is causing some backups there. Also, that entrance ramp closed down. Telegraph Road northbound on-ramp from eastbound Michigan Avenue. Going to have to find a different ramp to use in that area. Checking out some construction. 94 eastbound between Warren Avenue and 14th Street. The left lane closed down there. Could slow you down a couple of minutes through that area. That is scheduled to wrap up right around noon, so just a little bit longer there. I'm Adam Zelling, WJR Traffic and Weather first.
12: We're looking good, feeling great now for the next couple of days with some wet weather returning by the upcoming weekend. But great travel weather if you are traveling for the weekend. Sunny today near 85. Tonight mainly clear, 62. Suburbs will be back into the pleasant 50s by Friday morning. And a sunny afternoon on Friday. As I said, plenty of dry pavement and good travel weather. High 87. Showers scattered around Saturday afternoon. Does not look like a washout. 82. Chance of showers and thunderstorms Saturday night and possibly even on Sunday afternoon. Low 80s on Sunday. From the Weather Channel, I'm meteorologist Ray Stajic on 760 WJR, where Michigan comes to talk.
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9: 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I'm Kevin Deeds, coming to you from the Golden Tower of the Fisher Building. The number is 1-800-859-0957, 1-800-859-0WJR. We're going to take your calls and read your texts coming up at 11:35. So pick up the phone and be a part of the show. A new Gallup poll shows confidence in one of America's most respected institutions has fallen to an all-time low. Just 33% of Americans now approve of the Supreme Court, down from last year's previous record low. At the same time, President Trump's approval rating sits at 34%, and Congress fares even worse, with just 13.5% of Americans approving its performance. The numbers raise a question. Is this about dissatisfaction with individual leaders, or have Americans lost confidence in the country's institutions themselves? Also out, a poll saying two-thirds of voters say Donald Trump is focusing on the wrong priorities. I believe that was a CNN poll. Another poll I saw said two-thirds of Americans think the war in Iran is not worth the money. I think anybody who's answered a poll is not terribly happy or confident in where we're going and who's driving the train. Let's bring in Dennis Darnoy, founder of Densar Consulting. Good morning. How are you?
25: Good morning, Kevin. How are you? And yes, it seems like everyone's kind of grumpy if they're answering polls.
9: Yeah, it seems like these polls were done in February when it was freezing cold and everybody was angry. What do you think? Is this just the way polls go, or is something going on?
25: No, I do think, you know, in all seriousness, there is a general dissatisfaction where the country's going. And then when you bear down on specific institutions, whether it's the Supreme Court, whether it's Congress or the president's performance, you then see, you know, how far it's dropped. I mean, the fascinating thing about the Supreme Court's job approval rating was it dropped the most among Republicans. You know, yet this is a court that is, you know, 6-3 conservative. The number of Trump appointees outweighs or outnumbers the number of progressive justices and more than Biden had. And yet, you know, Republicans, had probably, I think it was last year, was around 79% approval. Now it's down to 58%. So again, it's interesting that, for as conservative a court that we have, Republicans have soured very much on them.
9: Yeah. I assume everything is about 50% as good as you can get on any kind of poll these days. It seems like everybody is so divided and so dug in, but I would have guessed, I don't know, if we went back I don't know, 15 or 20 years. I would think like the Supreme Court would probably have like a 80% approval rating or some very high number. 33 seems very, very low.
25: Oh, it is incredibly low. And back in 2000, as you said, it was more along the lines in the 70s. I mean, it was high 60s that they, you know, where their approval rating was. But what you've seen is, you know, when you had a court come out, you know, the Roberts court come out and overturn Roe v. Wade, you saw some, obviously, Democrats very disappointed with that decision. Then you've seen Republicans recently feel as if the Supreme Court has, you know, ruled against some of the things that Donald Trump wanted to get accomplished. So, you know, now Republicans are souring on the court. So I think, you know, as we have this very partisan and political lens that we're viewing things through, you know, when decisions don't go your way, especially at the court, partisans are going to look at it and again have disapproval. You know, but before, I think the court was seen less as a political instrument. Again, you could disagree with their arguments or their decisions, but a lot of times they would water down precedent. And I think what we've seen lately is the Supreme Court willing to just overhaul precedent and come up with sort of different definitions. And, you know, Americans don't like the fact that on one day the law said this and then the next day, you know, according to the court, the law says that. So it's not surprising to see that it's dropped. But yeah, the depths is pretty, it's pretty scary, actually.
9: I would think that social media has a lot to do with the numbers being so low. Now it's so easy to bash on everybody and anybody. Bashing on justices on social media is way more prevalent than you might expect it to just come across on the nightly news.
25: Well, certainly. I mean, so you take, for example, you know, there were a couple of speeches that Justice Thomas gave and which were supported and funded by a conservative organization, a conservative donor. You know, I can tell you that, you know, I actually worked at the court from 1991 through 1995. And justices during that time gave speeches and they were, you know, supported by benefactors on both sides. But there was no social media to impugn or to attack the justice or to, you know, guess at what his or her motivation might have been. So now that, you know, you can have anyone out there, you know, come up with some crackpot theory, put it in a group and then the people like it and send it around. It definitely makes all of elected official life, whether, again, Supreme Court justices, state legislators, congressional leaders, it makes life a whole lot difficult because there are people willing to, in a moment's notice, make a comment on something that they generally don't have any background on.
9: You look at Congress, 13.5% approval rating. It makes you wonder who those 13.5% people are that are approving of them. Now, that's a terrible number. I don't know. I mean, I feel like these people are getting elected. They go and they try and get stuff done. Maybe they don't get anything done, but 13.5 is abysmal.
25: Yeah, the funny thing about that number is when you ask it generally, you know, do you approve of how Congress is doing their job? Most people come out and say no. When you ask how is your congressperson performing their duties, then the numbers actually increase and people are much more pleased with their independent, you know, with their own congressperson or senator. So I think it's just one of those things where there's this, you know, collective feel that Congress doesn't do anything, we're a constant shutdowns, you know, this, that, and the other thing. And so far, then the general feeling for Congress is a negative one. But if you ask about your individual representative, they end up getting higher marks than 13%.
9: It's the rest of those bums. It's not our person. It's the rest of those
25: exactly.
9: Bums. What do you think of two-thirds of people thinking the war in Iran is not worth the money? Will that have an impact on this election, do you think?
25: Oh, it definitely will be part of the, you know, the midterms, which are just right, you know, coming up around the corner, because the affordability is still going to be the number one topic among Democrats. And they're going to sit there and say, you know, look at your energy bills, look at your gas bills, look at your food bills, and yet look at all this money that we're spending on a war. And then, unfortunately, they will, you know, look at some of the president's remarks about saying, I'm not going to get ourselves into another foreign war or, you know, a never-ending war. And right now, there just doesn't seem to be any immediate end to the conflict in Iran. So again, I think that it is going to be something that we're going to hear Democrat and progressive candidates lob at Republicans over and over again throughout, from August through November.
3: Are Republicans who are running speaking out against the war spending at all, or are they too afraid to say anything bad about Donald Trump out of losing his support because he's on a run here with the people he's backing in the primaries?
25: Yeah, so there's a very small handful of House Republicans who have tried to call for an end to the war. They've tried to call for a little bit more of a what is our end goal? And so there's a little bit of pushback, but generally speaking, no. Until we get through the primaries, you're not going to see a lot of Republican pushback. Again, there is things that go on sort of behind the scenes, and there's starting to be a little bit of displeasure with the Secretary of Defense or Secretary of War or whatever you want to call him. In terms of how the money's being spent, and then constantly coming back to Congress and asking for more money. You're seeing Republicans on the Senate side start to push back on that. As they have concerns that the war in Iran is going to impact the midterms. So there are small little pockets of resistance, but not a large general one yet.
3: Dennis Darnoy, founder of Densar Consulting. Thanks for the conversation. Appreciate it.
25: Thank you, Kevin. Have a good one.
3: All right. Your calls are next. 1-800-859-0WJR. It's All Talk. I'm Kevin Dietz.
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26: CENTCOM delivered a new missile strike on Iran and proxies for attacking a U.S. base in Jordan. Fox's Peter Ducey.
29: The president has been presented an option by the head of CENTCOM to go big and escalate strikes. According to the Wall Street Journal, the idea behind Admiral Brad Cooper's high-end option is to go beyond the smaller retaliatory airstrikes that have done little to deter Tehran from threatening ships in the Strait of Hormuz.
26: The day after burying her big brother, Senator Lindsey Graham, a campaign ad from Darlene Graham while serving out his term.
30: I'm honored to serve South Carolina and grateful for President Trump's endorsement. And I'll work hard every day to earn it.
26: 12 candidates have filed to run in the August South Carolina special GOP Senate primary. Winner takes on Democrat Annie Andrews in November. 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
0: Starting off with an accident update. Telegraph Road northbound of Michigan Avenue. We had an accident there causing some pretty big delays. Looks like that has been cleared. That entrance ramp there also has reopened as well. So just a little bit of slowdown to that area, but should have free-flowing traffic again there shortly. Checking out construction, 94 eastbound between Warren Avenue and 14th Street. That left lane closed down. Could slow you down a couple of minutes through that area. That is scheduled to wrap up right around noon here, so just a little bit longer there. I'm Adam Zellick, WJR Traffic. Again, weather first.
12: Looking pretty good now as we continue to rumble on through the next couple of days. Pleasant temperatures, low humidity. Sunny today, 85. Tonight, clear, 62. Suburbs cooler. Tomorrow, more sunshine around. Wrapping up the month at 87. And the next change will come into town on Saturday afternoon. A few scattered showers, low 80s. Saturday night and Sunday, a few showers and thunderstorms around. Highs will be in the low 80s on Sunday. From the Weather Channel, I'm meteorologist Ray Stajic, 760 WJR, where Michigan comes to talk.
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18: She grew up in a Detroit church where Sunday morning sounded like a thunderstorm of soul and spirit.
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3: And it is 11:37. That means it is your turn to talk. 1-800-859-0957. 1-800-859-0WJR. Give us a call. Give us a text. Be a part of the show. So, are you team Dr. Fauci or are you team Rand Paul? Did Dr. Fauci mislead us? Or did he do the best he could with the information he had? Are Republicans out to get Dr. Fauci personally? Or are they out to get the truth to avoid mistakes when the next pandemic arrives? This was Dr. Anthony Fauci.
4: Given Senator Paul's obvious obsession with calling for my prosecution, his repeated slanderous comments about me, and recently his publicly releasing my unredacted personal diary aimed at embarrassing and intimidating me, the only conclusion I can reach is that the sole reason he is calling me before this committee is to get me to say something, anything, that could vindicate his repeated public pledges that I end up, in his words, quote, behind bars.
3: Does that sound right to you, or does what Rand Paul is saying sound right to you?
9: President Biden issued you a sweeping pardon extending back to 2014, the same pardon he gave to his son Hunter. A pardon may protect a person from criminal prosecution, doesn't rewrite history. It does not erase documents. It does not convert a misleading statement into a truthful one. And it does not prevent Congress from establishing what happened. There will be another pandemic. There will be another crisis, and there will again be officials who insist that uncertainty must be hidden for the public's own good. They will demand obedience. They will invoke science. I am the science, as though it were a commandment. They will argue that government officials cannot be questioned because questioning them would undermine public trust. They have it backwards. It is secrecy that destroys trust. It is arrogance that destroys trust. It is censorship that destroys trust, and it is the refusal to admit error that destroys trust. That loss of trust may be your most damaging legacy.
3: Well, those two guys don't trust each other, so this is how the hearing went.
11: Well, nothing says honesty like taking the fifth, huh, Doc? Let's try something. What day of the week is it today?
20: On the advice of counsel, I respectfully decline to answer based upon my rights under the Fifth Amendment to the Constitution.
11: What color tie are you wearing?
20: On the advice of counsel, I respectfully decline to answer based upon my rights under the Fifth Amendment to the Constitution.
11: What color is the carpet in front of you?
20: On the advice of counsel, I respectfully decline to answer based upon my rights under the Fifth Amendment to the Constitution.
11: Let's just get one thing straight. You don't have any rights under the Fifth Amendment because you've been pardoned, as you very well know. As the Supreme Court has been clear for a century and more, Brown versus Walker, 1896... when he has been pardoned, he may not stand upon his privilege.
3: Well, Dr. Fauci's attorneys think the pardon may not cover everything. There could be some state or local charges that are brought against Fauci that the pardon doesn't cover, so he pleads the fifth. Personally, I'd like to see Dr. Fauci be given total immunity at this point so that he can feel free to answer these questions, because the American people do deserve to have answers to these questions. We do deserve to know what he knew at the time and what the government knew at the time, what the administration knew at the time. It's too important to just say, oh, they're out to get me for political reasons, or Dr. Fauci, was misleading us so he could be rich and famous, and he was just focused on how many celebrities were talking about him. We need to get answers. We need to get to the bottom of this. This is not acceptable with Dr. Fauci just pleading the fifth and us having no answers moving forward. We need to do better than this. Let's go to the phone lines, 1-800-859-0957. Let's go to Tommy in Auburn Hills. Hey, Tommy, welcome to All Talk.
21: Yeah, thank you again for having me back. I think this Dr. Fauci guy's, I think he's bad. He's a bad dude, man. I think he should serve time in prison. You know what? When I've been an asthmatic since 1996, and it's always been under control. And when we got COVID, all of a sudden, you know, Fauci's in control. And he talked me into getting a shot. Then I got the second shot. And the booster, I got the three shots. And it's, you know what? My asthma went from controllable to now I can hardly breathe. And I blame it on those. I blame it on that damn vaccine that Fauci made us take. I think he's a bad dude. And he lied. He lies everywhere. I think he should be in prison. That's my opinion.
3: Thank you, Tommy. I appreciate you listening. I appreciate you calling. Thanks so much. Let's see. John in Canton sees it the other way. John, welcome to All Talk.
5: Yeah. Hi, good afternoon. Yeah, I think that they're just trying to play gotcha on him. He's already testified to all these questions in front of them, you know, years ago. And now they want him to play it back just so they can try and maybe make him mix up an answer or something. But, you know, at this point, you know, really, they've already heard it all from him. So, you know, what are they trying to do?
3: Thanks, John. I appreciate the call. Appreciate your thoughts on this. I don't feel like we have all the answers. I feel like we need more investigating or more sit-downs, you know, with Fauci or others. There are so many unanswered questions about COVID. I think we're very, very far from having the truth. I don't know if we'll ever get the truth. I think there are a lot of problems, a lot of questions that we need to continue to dig into. Let's go to Robert in Detroit. Robert, welcome to All Talk.
6: 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This is a 100% performance for the old messed up Republicans before the midterm elections. 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That, you know, they think that this is going to be, like the guy said, a gotcha. Man, don't nobody give a damn about what Dr. Fauci wrote in his book when the president is out here telling people to hell with your daycare. We can't do that. With your Medicaid.
3: Thank you, Robert. We're up against the clock. It's All Talk. I'm Kevin Dietz.
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12: Starting off with an accident update. Telegraph Road, northbound of Michigan Avenue. We had an accident there causing some pretty big delays. Looks like that has been cleared. That entrance ramp there also has reopened as well. So just a little bit of slowdown to that area, but should have free-flowing traffic again there shortly. Checking out construction, 94 eastbound between Warren Avenue and 14th Street. That left lane closed down. Could slow you down a couple of minutes through that area. That is scheduled to wrap up right around noon here, so just a little bit longer there. I'm Adam Zellick, WJR Traffic and Weather first.
13: Pretty good push now of dry weather as we wrap up the week and the month. Boy, what a day today. Sunshine 85. Tonight, clear. Lows will be in the low 60s. Surrounding areas will be in the 50s again. So another great day coming up on Friday. Good travel weather, upper 80s. Low 80s Saturday, chance of showers in the afternoon. Better chance of showers and thunderstorms as we get into Saturday night, possibly even Sunday afternoon. Highs will be in the low 80s on Sunday. From the Weather Channel, I'm meteorologist Ray Stajicon, 760 WJR, where Michigan comes to talk.
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3: It's All Talk on a Thursday morning. I'm Kevin Dietz coming to you from the Golden Tower of the Fisher Building. Janelle Jackson is running as a Democrat in Michigan's 12th district. She says she's running to improve affordability, strengthen public education, expand access to health care, and advocate for working families across the district. Janelle Jackson joins us now. Good morning. How are you?
26: Good. Good morning. How are you?
3: I'm doing great. How's the campaign going?
26: It's going great. Everywhere we go, man, we're just received with love. It's been really, really positive. And we're out here. We're outside, as I like to say, knocking doors, talking to folks, meeting them where they are, and learning what they want to see from their congresswoman.
3: That's good. Is it hard to differentiate yourself from other Democrats that are running? We have the primary, so people are going to pick a Democrat to go forward into the general election. Is it hard to differentiate yourself?
26: No, not at all. You know, what we're hearing from a lot of folks, particularly African-American women, is their, you know, great disappointment in Ms. Tlaib for her failure to support and endorse Vice President Kamala Harris when she was a Democratic nominee. Many Black women feel like they were slapped in the face, and it's opened their eyes to policy lacks. And other things that they feel like, you know, Ms. Tlaib has represented. You know, other folks, when we talk to them, acknowledge and understand that she's not been an effective policymaker. I was an effective policymaker when I was in the State House. I'm not a career politician. But when I was there, I passed a lot of laws, substantive laws, on foreclosure reform, sex trafficking, criminalizing that, laws that help protect seniors that are in adult care facilities, all these things, $423 million brought back into the departments that needed it during the Great Recession and into the city of Detroit. So folks, you know, who recognize her policy ineffectiveness, look at me and my candidacy as a positive thing. And so it's been great. It's not hard to discern between the two of us.
3: What's the strategy when you're up against somebody with so much money in their campaign fund?
26: Man, it's hard because you hear her say, you know, oh, I'm against money in politics, but she's got a lot of PAC dollars. And that's okay. I mean, what we've been doing is telling our story. As I said, she did a lot of the work for us by making that grave miscalculation and supporting the uncommitted movement, which many of us believe brought us to the doorstep of Donald Trump. But that being said, I mean, we just really are focused on telling our story and ultimately getting our message out, and it is received very well. We also have seen polling on this race that shows that when the voter is reminded, the primary voter is reminded of the fact that Ms. Tlaib made this misstep, 68, that's almost 7 out of 10 primary voters switch their vote, switch their support from her. And that's across the district, no matter the race, because this is very important for Democrats. And, you know, she helped create the circumstance we're in today. So we talk about that a lot. And, you know, obviously when you're running against that much money, you've got to be, you know, out there hitting hard. And we do that with the resources that we have. But we also talk a lot about why it's good to make an investment in me and the accomplishments that I had as a leader in the legislature. You know, now as a person in the private sector.
3: We're talking with Shanelle Jackson, Democratic candidate for Michigan's 12th district. Tell us a little bit about the district and what the concerns are for folks who live there.
26: Man, everywhere we go, it's a similar circumstance. So, you know, the United Way reported this year that 43% of people living in Metro Detroit are either poor or severely struggling. 68%, 7 out of 10 African Americans that you see every day walking down the street or whatever, at work, whatever, 7 out of 10 of those folks are poor or severely struggling. 51% of all of the kids that live in Wayne County are poor or severely struggling. And so these are epidemic level numbers. And so the number one thing we hear when I talk to folks that live in the 12th is affordability. We can't afford to live. We can't afford housing. We can't afford to operate. We know that children that are raised in poverty statistically have a 50% greater chance of living in poverty as an adult. And so folks, maybe they don't know those numbers, but they have those fears, concerns, and worries for their children. They want leadership that's focused on them. Our current member focuses a lot of her energy on issues and struggles of people on the other side of the world. What I hear from folks is that they want leadership that's focused on their block, on the price of housing, on the cost of gas, on the cost of groceries. And they don't feel like they're getting that level of energy and hunger and desire from their current member of Congress. And so that's the number one thing we hear about, because folks are statistically, they're struggling, and it's real.
3: What are some things that you could do if elected to help with that for this large number of poor and struggling people?
26: Well, the first thing I want to do is, you know, work on something that is called the benefits cliff. The benefits cliff is basically when a person is receiving assistance, getting some help, but they get a small incremental raise on their job and then they're kicked out of assistance, which ultimately perpetuates the problem. So one of the things that I want to do is close the benefits cliff for folks. The other thing I want to work on, you know, there are a lot of policies that are proposed and some have passed that help folks that are poor, and that is good. But there is not a lot of policy to help the working class. We hear a lot about the middle class, but I'm from a working class family that lives check to check most of my life. And that's the person that the United Way is identifying, who one thing could throw their whole life off, you know, one repair, one whatever could do that. And so I'd like to propose a working class tax credit to help those families that are on the cusp, so that they can save some resources and keep them in their home or maybe invest them so that they can grow their opportunity to have some sort of savings and some wealth in their family. The other thing that I know that I can do immediately is build some of the relationships that our current member has not done. You know, Ms. Tlaib alienates folks all over the country, also within her Democratic caucus and certainly with folks on the Republican side, and then also with the businesses, small and large, in our market. One of the things that we know statistically can help change and transition communities is when there are public and private partnerships. But you've got to have relationships with these companies and organizations. They're looking for opportunities to invest in job training, to partner with the cities, they want to pour back into the communities that they're based in. But they don't have that opportunity if they can't talk to their elected leaders, build out relationships. And so we know, we've seen it all over the country in other markets that had strong poverty. We see where public-private partnerships can get an investment from the private sector in job training so that government is paying less, and put people to work in real jobs that can transition their lives and break these generational curses of poverty and struggle. So those are three things that I'd work on first when I get there to address those issues.
3: Thank you so much for sharing that. Can you share your website where people can find out more about your campaign as we get close to Tuesday's vote?
26: Sure. They can learn about me through all of the social media, by the way. We're on Facebook, we're on Instagram, Twitter. I've got some great videos that speak to who I am. Please definitely go to social. They can also go to my campaign website, which is ChanelleJackson.com, ChanelleJackson.com. And I'd love to hear from you. One of the things I say all the time is, this is not my

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4: As economy taps the brakes on Lisa Brady, Fox News. Growth expanding at 1.5% in the second quarter, down from more than 2% at the start of the year. But the Trump administration says there are signs the president's policies are working.
5: Slower GDP growth is attributed to an increase in imports, though U.S. consumer spending remained high, up to nearly 4% for the year. A White House spokesman attributes the import increase to a record number of capital goods shipped into the country, machinery and equipment, he says, that will fuel future growth.
4: Fox's Jared Halpern at the White House. The president's approval rating on the economy falling to 33% in a recent Fox News poll as Democrats hammer affordability ahead of the midterms.
6: For everybody out there who says they'd like to be paying less on their credit cards, they'd like to have a chance to be able to get a lower cost mortgage, the answer to that is your problem is exactly one human being, and that's Donald Trump.
4: Massachusetts Senator Elizabeth Warren, top Senate Democrat Chuck Schumer just proposing a federal anti-corruption bureau to investigate allegations of profiting from the presidency, which the White House has denied. The president just floating the idea of temporarily withdrawing the nomination of acting Attorney General Todd Blanche until after holdout Republican senators John Cornyn and Tom Tillis are out of office. Both already lost primaries and want concessions before supporting Blanche, a Senate panel delaying its vote on the nomination yesterday. President Trump reportedly considering a go big plan against Iran for firing at U.S. forces.
7: A senior administration official told the Wall Street Journal that the president is in an escalatory mood, but he is still weighing the depth of his response, indicating that the retaliatory strikes on Iranian targets last night, command centers, missile facilities, and defense sites may just be the beginning.
4: Fox's Jackie Heinrich at the White House. 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
8: 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Update right now, Peter Malnati, -9 through 17. He is on 18. Ricky Fowler, 2 back at -7. Keegan Bradley at -6. And a host of players at -5. The course record, if you're wondering, Jake Knapp last year at -11. So Mr. Malnati would have to probably eagle 18 just to match that. WJR will have updates every hour throughout the tournament weekend.
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1: Good Thursday afternoon to you. It is unbelievably the 30th of July. There we go. And yesterday, we turned the reins over to Jamie Edmonds so she could have some fun. She deserves to have fun. And golf is her game. She loves it. Sports is in her heart. That's how we met her as a sportscaster, frankly. Now she does much more in the morning show with the team. But she had a ball out there at the golf course. And I think, Mike Persons, you had fun working with her, as you have in the past.
2: Yeah, that was my first time out at the Rocket Classic. Not a moment too soon. And
1: better late than never. Right.
2: And I mean, people were happy to see Jamie out there. People were coming up to her. She had to, you know what it is, what it's like, Paul, when you're broadcasting and people come up to you, you kind of have to do this thing where you like smile and wave.
1: Right.
2: But like also point that you're on the air.
1: I remember I was somewhere broadcasting live. Might have been either at my last golf tournament, the 21st one, or maybe it was Lomas's first one. And someone came up to say hi, and you guys are going, no, he's on the air. And it was the Michigan football quarterback.
2: Yeah, Warren Davis.
1: Warren
2: Davis. Or Davis Ward. Yeah, I know.
1: Davis Ward. He's got two first names. Those guys right. with the two first names. Well, come on, Mom and Dad. What are you doing?
2: Yeah.
1: Anyway.
2: Because you know him personally.
1: Yeah, well, he actually spent the night at my house once. That sounds odd, but especially given what's going on in our world today, it was nothing. It was absolutely just staying here, and we knew his girlfriend through Sophie, and you know the
2: and I was
1: deal.
2: Like, okay, buddy, keep it moving.
1: Yeah, it's funny. Anyway, so Mike Parsons is in, as you know, whether you're watching us now on YouTube or Facebook, our WJR pages are streaming live, the video and the audio. We have the ability to stream us at all times for the audio. That's always out there. You can also come back and podcast us. They keep track. 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Dominic, nice to have you back. I think last time we were with Dominic was at that fabulous Ford broadcast.
2: That's
1: Is
2: right.
1: That right?
3: Yeah, I was out there
1: you
3: helping
1: there,
3: out.
1: And I thought you were like, I thought I was busting you for taking time away from the job flirting with some woman, and it turned out that was no woman, that was your wife.
3: Yeah. Well, I mean, I was flirting with a woman. She just happened to be married to me.
2: Oh, that's nice.
1: Which is the kind of flirting we're all in on. Believe me, I've had people I've worked with in the past. Well, it's another story that we don't need to go down.
2: But since Dominic's wife works at that at the Ford World headquarters,
1: right?
2: You think you can get us the hookup on that chicken curry wrap?
3: I'm still waiting to get the hookup on the chicken curry wrap for myself.
2: Oh, all right.
1: We would like to just be able to have a little card, an ID card that gets us into that incredible world-class food court, 9 different stations. Oh, my gosh. It was unbelievable. Anyway, as we've said, people in radio, I think it was Mike Wheeler who once said it, people in radio will work for food. It's the truth. Rich Luzinski is here, too, with our WJR traffic and weather first. What an experience watching Fauci go 111 times reading the paper given to him by his lawyer. And the line that was my favorite was when they kicked out the lawyer who was sitting next to Anthony Fauci, they said, you know, this guy was not even supposed to sit there with Fauci. He was not being recognized by anybody. He wasn't supposed to be there. Fauci doesn't even need a lawyer. He's already got blanket compensation
2: immunity
1: from the president for a million years, so he doesn't have anything to worry about, I guess. But meanwhile, then Rand Paul said Let the record show that Dr. Fauci still has the ability to get advice from the six or more other lawyers he brought with him today.
2: Oh, I wonder why that one was.
1: Are you kidding me?
2: I wonder why that one was picked to sit with him.
1: I don't know, but he was kicked out. And to watch Fauci take the fifth, even when they said, what color is the tie you're wearing? What is today? What color is the carpet in front of you? Took the fifth on everything. This did not give me a great sense of confidence in the things that Dr. Fauci did when he was in the position to do it. And I have to tell you, I think I heard Kevin Dietz earlier say something to the effect of, are you on Team Fauci or Team whatever the guy's name is that's running the hearing?
2: Rand Paul.
1: Rand Paul. Or on Team Rand Paul, who is, by the way, a medical doctor. And I'm not sure that Fauci is a medical doctor. I always thought he was.
2: I always thought he was, too. But I think when it comes to immunity, Paul, I think he only had immunity up until when Biden pardoned him. So if he did say something under oath that wasn't correct.
1: I mean, now they can.
2: Right.
1: And they're clearly trying to catch him.
2: Right.
1: And they think they already did. They're saying that they believe he's in contempt of Congress for not answering any questions, blah, blah, blah, blah.
2: Dominic looked it up. He is still a doctor. But
1: oh, he is a doctor.
2: Did you ever think that there would be a congressional hearing where we were reading the diary of a man pushing 80?
1: No, 85, which is, he's 85.
2: Well, he was, okay,
1: he's
2: so he
1: pushing
2: was,
1: 80.
2: Well, he was pushing
1: 85.
2: He was pushing 80 at the time that he wrote it, but.
1: Yeah. Here's what I would think, among other things. If I ever write a diary, it will not be on the WJR website or whatever you call it. Just like he shouldn't have done it on his company, government computer, I guess.
2: Well, and I don't know.
1: He should have done it like people do, you know, diaries.
2: Right.
1: They do them in a little book and they keep them to themselves unless they later want to publish them. But
2: yeah, I mean, I haven't heard of anyone over the age of like 15 having a diary. To me, that sounds kind of weird.
1: Or many men. But it sounds to me, and I could be disconnected, it almost sounds to me, Mr. Parsons, and this may be a generational thing, it almost sounds like you have even a little ounce of defending this guy.
2: No,
1: this
2: guy
1: being Fauci. Doctor. What? It is doctor. I'm sorry. I don't know where somebody else is not a doctor that I was reading about something.
2: But I don't know.
1: I can't defend a man who so clearly lied to the American people. And I caught him on lying back when I said good N95 masks would be helpful. And then he said, I don't think they're helpful. And he only did that because they were running out of N95 masks, which I said at the time, if he'd be honest with people and say, leave the masks for the doctors and the people on the front line, we would have come up with other ways to protect ourselves. But he lied to us way back then. I remember it, and I spoke about it on the air.
2: Yeah,
1: I don't have an ounce of feeling like I need to stand up for Anthony Fauci.
2: You've
1: got to remember what it was like for people losing loved ones and being told they couldn't visit them. Businesses that went out of businesses, great longtime family businesses, because of what he said and did. And he either lied or didn't know what he was talking about. And he still said it as if it was a rule.
2: Yeah, I wouldn't say I have sympathy for Fauci. I just feel like hearings like this aren't productive. They're all kind of a dog and pony show.
1: Well, they are.
2: Yeah.
1: There is no question about that, whether it's the Democrats running them or the Republicans.
2: Right.
1: That's part of the problem we have today in politics. It's much more about which party has a leg up,
2: right,
1: rather than what are we doing to help the people we're paid to represent.
2: Right. I mean, everyone's looking for their soundbite. You know, Kevin made a good point. He said, I wouldn't mind if Fauci had immunity for a hearing like this just so that we could get answers and have him speak freely and he would actually answer the questions.
1: Yeah, we would, except I don't think he will ever answer the questions that would make him look personally bad. Why would he? Why would you? Why would I? If you got nothing to lose, do you want to go down in the history books as a massive loser, which is what they're trying to get him to do, or as this hero. I mean, it's pretty nice to get all of the kudos that he got and all of the celebrity attention and everything else. I don't know. The whole thing is disgusting to me anyway. But we've got lots to talk about. You want to talk disgusting? Front page of both local newspapers. Interlochen sex abuse claims, quote, tip of the iceberg. Interlochen. I mean, I used to speak to people from around the country at how great this school was that we had known as Interlochen. And I had no idea any of this stuff was going on. I still don't know, but we have someone coming on to talk about it. And lots more, including a continuation of the Anthony Fauci, Dr. Anthony Fauci, pleading the fifth 111 times. That's up next on WJR In Focus at 12:16. You probably know this by now if you've been listening to me. 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
2: 26 Mile Road closed between Card Road and Indian Trail due to the aftermath of a police pursuit. One person has been shot. Please avoid that area. We've got that accident on I-275 southbound after Michigan Avenue and another crash on Joy Road at M39. Now WJR weather first from the Weather Channel. A mix of sun and clouds today with a high of 86. Right now it's 83 degrees, a low of 69 for tonight. Partly cloudy Friday with a high of 89. I'm Rich Luzinski, WJR traffic and weather first.
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0: author of the Civility Book, A Guide to Building Bridges Across the Political Divide by Nolan and Stephen Henderson and Lynn Gauldner. Quite a display yesterday, Nolan, and I couldn't wait to hear your learned comments about Dr. Anthony Fauci pleading the fifth. I think it was 111 times during his Senate testimony yesterday. What did you think?
1: I would put Fauci, Dr. Fauci, in the category of a war criminal, considering the damage he did to America and to its people during that whole COVID pandemic. I write in my newsletter today that, never before in peacetime in America have we seen our civil liberties so eroded and so attacked by our government. And, I think you look at the damage, the evidence that the damage those policies did to our children. For God's sakes, we couldn't go to church. We couldn't visit grandma in the nursing home. We let these people do that to us, including Gretchen Whitmer and others around the state and the country. And there's been no consequences. And Dr. Fauci was among the worst, and I hope he does end up having to answer for what he did, misleading the American people intentionally for his own ego. My goodness, if you've been reading the stories about his diary, it was like, The Atlantic called him like a starry-eyed teenage girl, for God's sake.
0: He was. He was. And he wielded power just for the sake of wielding power. And war criminal is a nice way to put it, because you remember, as do I clearly, the things he did to people, businesses, to all of us. And by the way, for anyone who goes, well, this is his private diary. No, he was too lazy to write it in a private diary. He probably dictated it into his publicly owned diary. This is a publicly owned diary because he did it on our computers. He did it on the government computer that he was issued. Anything on that government computer is open to being looked at like this.
1: Right. And it's the worst example of a public servant putting himself ahead of the public and his own ego and ambitions ahead of the public that I've ever seen.
0: It was embarrassing, there's no question, to read the way he reacted and responded by the fawning celebrities who thought of him as that, what he, in fact, loved and built up by doing the things he did that cost lives.
1: And that should be a lesson to us, Paul, in how much credibility we give to these celebrities, these, cultural icons who want to dictate how we feel about things. They can't be trusted either. And again, it was embarrassing, but it's also infuriating to see how cavalier he was at the moment when Americans were scared to death and were suffering and were seeing their family members die. You can't even think about it without your blood boiling.
0: I loved your war criminal. I think that makes a lot of sense. It did not occur to me. What did occur to me was, and you know this expression, all of us do in this business, he was believing his own headlines. He was believing the headlines, and he played into that and didn't want to step back and say, well, actually, no, I don't really know that. Or, I never said that exactly, but, I'm thank you for all the adulation for that. He believed his own headlines at our expense. Very
1: and wouldn't
0: sad.
1: Wouldn't allow contrary headlines to be written.
0: No.
1: I mean, the people, the way we treated people who raised doubt and raised concerns during this COVID epidemic was shameful.
0: Well,
1: people were trying to warn us.
0: There are news outlets that have spent more time talking about supposedly the negative things he said about President Trump than the things that affected so many people through that entire fiasco. And It's astonishing to me. And I heard earlier somebody say, well, are you on Rand Paul's side or are you on Kevin Dietz's side? Are you on Rand Paul's side or are you on Dr. Fauci's side? Well, what? Yeah. What side well, is I, there for Fauci?
1: I got to tell you, I mean, I was vilified by the Whitmer administration for suggesting that maybe it would be a good idea to bring the legislature in, the representatives of the people, when making critical decisions about suspending civil liberties. They accused me of, you know, contributing to the death in Michigan.
0: Well, yeah, here's the thing. Governor Whitmer should be as enraged as any of us about Fauci because she followed his edicts. She followed his advice, which didn't go well for her, but she was trying to do the right thing. At least that's what we believe.
1: She was as much more perpetrator than victim in this.
0: All right, I mean, Nolan Findlay. So. Nolan speaks, editorial page editor.
1: It woke me up, Paul.
0: I always love to hear from you, my friend. Nolan Findlay, editorial page editor for the Detroit News on WJR at 12:30. 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

0: You know, growing up in Monroe, I used to talk proudly about Interlochen. I mean, I had, I think, cousins that went there, and I just used to talk about this prestigious summer arts camp and was even called the nation's premier arts boarding high school, and thought nothing but great thoughts about Interlochen. But this is today, and today we're finding out many things that we once believed were not necessarily the way we thought they were. The first time I saw, I couldn't believe that the first time I saw that slug's name attached to this, to Interlochen, Jeffrey Epstein, I couldn't believe it. I thought, wait a minute, I never heard of this at all. What is that? What are they talking about? Well, now we know. Now it's a front page headline in the Detroit News, the Free Press, probably around the country, that the this is from the news, the Interlochen sex abuse claims tip of the iceberg. You got to be kidding. Matthew Curtis is headlong in the midst of it. He is a senior shareholder at the Southfield-based Summers Schwartz PC law firm. And he's representing a number of survivors who say they were sexually abused at Interlochen decades ago. This is just another horrific story that we did not expect. Matthew, welcome. I'm Paul W. Smith. Welcome to Focus.
1: Well, thank you, Paul, for having me here today. It's certainly an honor to be here, and hopefully I can answer some of the questions that you might have for me. And you are correct that it is horrendous and unbelievable what we are currently reading in the newspapers. And I do represent a number of survivors. So certainly I'm here to hopefully help out and answer any questions you might have.
0: And Matthew, as I understand it, this is not a couple people. This is not a couple of kids. This is a lot of people who were affected over many years at Interlochen. Somebody had to know what the heck was going on and did nothing.
1: So for those of us that have read the report and the investigation that just came out two nights ago, you know, there was approximately 70 survivors, 70 victims of the sexual assault that came forward to give their story. You and I know, Paul, that this investigation was really just the tip of the iceberg in terms of the numbers. I mean, it took place over decades. It involved numerous faculty members, board of trustees, administrators, donors, and even third parties that were allowed access to the grounds. And we know that of the people, that there was only a limited number of people that were willing to involve themselves in this investigation. But as we know, there are a lot more individuals that, for whatever their personal reasons were, did not want to get involved and certainly did not want to have to relive the horrors that they experienced back at the time that they went to school there.
0: Well, the part I don't understand, and I'm so glad that you're here to explain it to me, Matthew Curtis, Summer Schwartz, PC Law Firm. And that is, I thought some time ago laws were changed so when there was sexual abuse alleged, that the statute of limitations went away, yet everything I'm reading here indicates that so many of these victims can't do anything in the courts about this because of a statute of limitations. Explain this to me.
1: So let's talk about the civil claims, because that's what we're really talking about and what you are addressing. So the way our current law stands, if you were sexually assaulted before 2018, you had 3 years under the statute of limitations to bring your claim. If you were a minor at the time that you were sexually assaulted, then you had until your 19th birthday or 3 years, which is ever great, you know, which was ever greater. Okay, so there hasn't been, the way our law currently exists, it is outdated. It's very restrictive. It's archaic. It doesn't address or recognize the impact that sexual assault has on these survivors, because we know from the experts in the field and the studies that have been done that the average age is about 52 years of age when these survivors of sexual assault finally come forward and discuss what happened to them many, many years ago. So that's why our laws really need to be changed.
0: So at the moment, all of the people you represent are looking for civil opportunities based on what they went through. nobody's up for the legal issues, the legal impact of people being arrested for what they've done?
1: So what I think we learned from the report, most of the predators, the perpetrators, most of them have died. And I can tell you that out of all of the individuals that I represent, the perpetrators are all dead. So, you know, it's very difficult to prosecute a dead person, right?
0: Yeah, yeah.
1: So there's no criminal recourse against those individuals. The only recourse that all of these potential survivors have now is through the civil litigation. And unfortunately, right now, there is no path for any justice for these survivors based upon the way our law currently exists.
0: Well, I'm certainly very happy that you've explained this to us. Matthew Curtis, senior shareholder at Southfield-based Summers Schwartz PC. Clearly, though this has been going on for years or went on for years, this is the beginning of this story, and we appreciate you helping us with it.
1: Hey Paul, it's an honor to be here and present this today, but can I mention one other thing?
0: Sure.
1: So it's important to understand that there are reform bills right now that are sitting in the House committee in the government operations, okay? They have been there for over a year, and they were passed by the Senate in May of last year. And those reform bills would get justice. They would provide a revival window of either 1 or 2 years to these survivors to bring their lawsuits. They would increase the age on the statute of limitations. One Senate bill is 52. The new House bill, you know, would extend the statute of limitations to 48. They have been sitting in the House for over a year and haven't been passed. And it is time for our legislature, for our House to step up and do something and get this legislation passed.
0: You've sounded the alarm. Well done, Matthew. Thank you for being with us. Matthew Curtis, senior shareholder at Southfield-based Summers Schwartz PC. We continue in Focus with Paul W. Smith at WJR.
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9: I'm John James. A few years ago, they called me a fearmonger when I warned about socialism and communism on the rise. Well, here we are. Socialist radicals are taking over the Democrat Party you used to know. And Michigan is ground zero. Now our healthcare is unaffordable. They're twisting the minds of our children, letting illegals vote, and steal our Medicaid. They sympathize with terrorists. They say the most important thing they can do is take America down from within. As a West Point graduate, and a former U.S. Army captain. I have a word for that. Treason. Socialism's not just on our doorstep. It's inside the House. Republicans need a strong, tested leader who will first kneel and pray, and then stand and fight for Michigan and for our republic. I'm John James. I fought evil abroad with an Apache helicopter so we wouldn't have to fight it here. But now that it's come, we will put on the full armor of God and defeat it right here in Michigan, together. Paid for by John James for MI.
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16: 26 Mile Road closed between Card Road and Indian Trail due to the aftermath of a police pursuit. One person has been shot. Please avoid that area. I-75 southbound north of 14 Mile Road. We have an accident blocking your left lane. You're slow from Big Beaver Road. And we still have that accident on I-275 southbound after Michigan Avenue. Now WJR Weather First from the Weather Channel. A mix of sun and clouds for today. A high of 86. Right now it's 83 degrees. A low of 69 for tonight. Partly cloudy Friday with a high of 89. I'm Rich Luzensky, WJR Traffic and Weather First.
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0: An honor to welcome back to the Paul W. Smith Show, the United States Ambassador to Canada, Pete Hoekstra. Hey, Pete. Wow. You've had a busy time, haven't you?
19: It has been, but it is good to be back with you, and thank you for inviting me.
0: Are you
19: always
0: kidding?
19: Always great to be with you.
0: We love having you on, always. And whether you thought you were going to take it easy as ambassador to Canada or not, it's been anything but taking it easy. So bring me up to the current state of our fabulous United States of America and our fabulous friend and neighbor, Canada.
19: Well, today we'll have $2.5 billion of commerce flow across the border. Both ways. That's a very, very positive. They'll be going through not a whole lot goes through the Windsor Tunnel, but, it'll be going across the Ambassador Bridge. It'll be going across the Gordie Howe Bridge today, as well as, hundreds of other crossing points across the border. along the border. We will, you know, we had the opening of the bridge on Monday. We had over the weekend, we had Canadians lined up to go visit a U.S. destroyer that was parked in Quebec City. So lots of good things happening each and every day. NORAD, the military alliance between Canada and North America, provided cover for the FIFA final in New Jersey. So, you know, lots of positive things going on. And then we've got some tension along the trade, you know, on the trade issue.
0: Yeah, I'm not even going to go into that right now because it isn't anything that we can completely control. And it all depends on how the president sees it anyway. But here's the thing. When the fires broke out in Canada, and we hate them because we breathe the smoke and it's happened before, there are people that are disgruntled and are starting to say, come on, guys, you got to do something about this. But then the president came out and started saying, well, because of the fires, 50% tariff on everything, blah, blah, blah. All I want to know is, and you would know, did we first, given that this is Canada, our friends, if they'd had an earthquake, we'd be sending relief. Have we sent relief to help on the wildfires?
19: I think it was the province of Quebec or it was the federal government that posted a thank you note to the fires, to the Pennsylvania firefighters who were up in Quebec recently. You know, so yes, we have, we are very appreciative of the help that the Canadians have sent, especially during the California wildfires. You know, I don't know exactly how long ago that was. But, you know, the history of firefighting and firefighters crossing borders is well established. The issue now is that the fires are getting out of control. There's more of them. And, you know, really what we need to do is we need to get a joint or a more coordinated fire prevention strategy in place and a more coordinated firefighting approach so that, you know, we don't see what we saw a couple of weeks ago. I mean, you know, we live in Fennville, Michigan, over on the west side, and it was amazing. We live on a small little lake, and we've got the camera watching the house, and, you know, we couldn't see across our small little lake. And, you know, and it's not like the Canadians are pushing smoke down here or anything. You know, they're having their communities and their forests destroyed. They want them under control. They want the fires under control and those types of things. We got to take a bigger look at exactly what governments can do to mitigate the problem.
0: Absolutely. And work together as the friends that we, living in the Detroit area, have always considered the Canadians to be. I mean, we share the fireworks with them, for goodness sakes. We're minutes away from being able to go into another country. That's a big plus for pure Michigan. And to get caught in the middle of these battles is a very awkward and unfortunate place for most of us to find ourselves in. You said something, Ambassador Hoekstra, that you were arguing in a Detroit Free Press story July 7th, arguing that Canada paying for the Gordie Howe Bridge was a big myth. What did you mean by that? Because that's the way we all understood it, that Rick Snyder, sure, Governor Snyder, who was at the heart of all this and it was all good then, couldn't get the money. And so Canada stepped up and said, we'll carry the expense until we get the money back from the tolls. What did we not understand?
19: No, you explained it perfectly. You know, when which means that they're not paying for the bridge. It is a loan. They're the banker for the bridge. I don't, and that's exactly how I tried to explain it, in that when Canada put up the money was, you know, the money was put forward with the total expectation that revenues from the bridge would pay back the toll or would pay back the investment. And once the investment was paid back was when Michigan would start sharing in the toll. So
0: right,
19: that's, you know, when you and I go buy a house and we go to the bank and we get a loan, we don't say the bank paid for the house. We said the bank, you know, has given us a loan and we've got to pay it back. And when we pay it back, the house is ours. If
0: right,
19: we went to the bank and the bank said, hey, here's the money, the house is yours, we'd say, oh, hey, the bank paid for our house. But it's not. It's a loan.
0: Okay, well explained. But now tell the truth. And this is just between you and me, Mr. Ambassador.
19: Yes, and your large audience. Okay, but go ahead. Yes.
0: When you accepted the job as U.S. Ambassador to Canada, didn't you think it was going to be a kind of a cushy, easy job? Oh, that's great. You know, it's not like U.S. Ambassador to China or someplace where we're going to have our hands full. It's just Canada. It's been a little different, hasn't it?
19: It's been a little different, but I've been in politics long enough that, you know, there's really not an easy job in politics. And, you know, quite often people say, boy, that's got to be a tough job in Canada, you know, and it's like, you know, you haven't lived through campaigns. You haven't lived through two Trump campaigns in Michigan.
0: We got to run.
19: You haven't lived through Congress. That's tough.
0: Okay. Keep up the good work. Thank you, sir. U.S. Ambassador to Canada, Pete Hoekstra. We're a little behind. We'll catch up.
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2: A key nomination may be in limbo. I'm Lisa Brady, Fox News. After the Trump pick for attorney general hit a Republican roadblock, the president is floating a new plan.
3: President Trump says he has no objection to temporarily withdrawing acting attorney general Todd Blanche's nomination and renominating him next year. A vote in the Senate Judiciary Committee was postponed after Republican Senators John Cornyn and Tom Tillis demanded more information from the Justice Department about ending a weaponization fund and other elements of a settlement between the president and the IRS. Responding to the president's social media post, Cornyn says President Trump is mistaken if he believes concerns are limited to just the two Republican senators.
2: Fox's Jared Halpern at the White House. Both Cornyn and Tillis are on their way out. Tillis is not running for re-election. Cornyn lost a primary to a Trump-backed challenger. The commander-in-chief may be weighing a plan to hit Iran harder. A senior administration official telling the Wall Street Journal, CENTCOM Commander Admiral Bradley Cooper recently proposed a go-big plan as one of several options.
4: The option includes 10 to 14 days of intensive airstrikes intended to cripple Iran's missile capability. And quote, if the U.S. wants military action to be effective, Cooper has maintained, the U.S. must step up its air attack, significantly blunting Iran's missile threat to try to break the stalemate.
2: Fox's Jackie Heinrich at the White House. In the meantime, Jordan says it intercepted Iranian missiles for a second day after retaliatory U.S. strikes on Iran last night. Soccer's governing world body, FIFA, is facing a boycott by European teams of FIFA events, including the World Cup, to protest the FIFA leaders' plan to sell stakes in the game.
5: His plan is to create a $20 billion operation, 20% owned by private investors, led by a New York investment firm created by Joshua Kushner, the brother of Jared Kushner, son-in-law of President Trump.
2: Fox's Frank Lanza. 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
1: The team, Mike Parsons, our executive producer. Dominic Valentini is in for Danielle Mason, pressing all the switches. Rich Luzinski, WJR traffic and weather first. I see that RFK Jr. is going to host a new cooking show, and I might suggest, even though he's probably going to talk about healthy food, good food, real food, which we should talk about, he ought to take a moment and talk about vaccinations and promote them as we watch measles run away, run rampant, because people aren't getting the vaccinations because they either understand or don't understand what Kennedy has said in his role as U.S. Health and Human Services Secretary. What do you say? What say you about that, Mike Parsons?
2: Yeah, well, isn't the president trying to get him to roll back a bunch of the mandated vaccines for children as well? Also, I didn't know he was really starting a cooking show. That's news to me.
1: That's what I have here on this Democrat-controlled topic pulse.
2: Yeah.
1: Liberal-controlled topic pulse. Could be right, could be wrong, like all my sources of information.
2: No, but I mean, topic.
1: I believe them to be correct, yeah, or I wouldn't read it.
2: Yeah, but, yeah, I mean, it seems like there's kind of, so far it's the first division between RFK Jr. and President Trump, where it seemed like RFK Jr. was rolling back a lot of vaccines already, but I guess the president wants him to roll back more. But I'm with you, Paul. That does not sound like a very good idea.
1: No, we have to use science where it really does prove to save lives and situations. And certain vaccinations are absolutely responsible for polio, getting rid of polio,
2: right,
1: for example. You want to bring that back? No. Measles. We can eradicate it, or we almost did. So there's a lot of stuff out there. And as we've learned now time and time again, we cannot necessarily at this point depend on the government to go in the right direction.
2: Right. I mean, it's more important than ever to make choices for the kids. And hopefully he'll be so distracted by the cooking show, he'll forget about rolling back vaccines.
1: Yeah, well, he's going to want to use... He's going to promote healthy eating with affordable meals featuring fermented foods like kimchi.
2: Yeah.
1: I've heard of it, but I don't know what it is.
2: It's like a Japanese, like, cabbage or something.
1: That doesn't give you the runs?
2: Oh, Korean.
1: Korean.
2: I don't know. I've never tried it, but I'll try some and I'll report back to you.
1: Sauerkraut, which I have kind of avoided, like on my hot dog.
2: Mm-hmm.
1: And yogurt, which I will have from time to time, and then I'll hear that I chose the wrong yogurt. It's got a lot of sugar, or a lot of fat, or a lot of this, or a lot of that.
2: Yeah, I mean, those fermented foods are very healthy for you.
1: I got food fermenting in my stomach right now that I don't feel like it's that healthy, but that's another story.
2: I guess you got to know which fermented foods to eat and which fermented foods you just need to throw out.
1: Here's from a friend, an acquaintance, relatively new friend, Christopher Cross, who sent me this. I said, I'll give it a plug. I'm not exactly sure all what it is, but here's what he wrote. Detroit, we're bringing the culture to Roosevelt Park for a full day celebrating independent creativity. Fashion, music, art, culture, community. Sounds like a great thing to do. It's from the runway to the stage, Indie Fest, puts independent creatives where they belong, headlining. It's coming up this Sunday, August 2nd, from noon till 9 p.m. at Roosevelt Park on Michigan Avenue in Detroit. 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
2: Sounds great. I love Roosevelt Park.
1: That sounds great.
2: It's that beautiful park right outside the train station.
1: And I hope it's indiefash.com. That's what it says here, but it was being referred to as Indie Fest. 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If you can't find the tickets there, and Mike's already looked, he'll tell us.
2: Yeah, indiefash.com.
1: Yep, okay.
2: That is the correct website.
1: The Indie Way. Fuel the culture. Thank you, Christopher Cross, because I would not have known a thing about this, nor would I have been able to tell my family of listeners without you letting me know. So that's very nice.
2: That's a great location too.
1: Do you go there a lot, or do you just think about it?
2: I visit somewhat regularly. It's you know, that whole train station campus. I mean, it's sprawling. It seems
1: so
2: like
1: spectacular.
2: There's beautiful parks for acres on both sides.
1: Yep, really spectacular. Mm-hmm. All right, we're going to have David Sowerby coming up, managing director, portfolio manager at Ancora Bloomfield. The Fed chair, Kevin Warsh, keeps the federal interest rate unchanged for a second time. This guy's got cojones.
2: Right.
1: Well, he knows what the president wants, and he's still doing what he feels is best for the economy.
2: Right. And, I mean, if quote-unquote Trump's guy has been put in there and he hasn't changed interest rates, it's probably because it's not a good idea to change interest rates.
1: Right, right. And so the Democrats should give him a break at this point. He's proven himself at least twice here. And don't just, you know, attack him because he's Trump's guy. But they're attacking anything Trump. And the president kind of, in many respects, oftentimes welcomes these challenges.
2: Right. Well, I'm wondering when Trump's going to start attacking him.
1: Well, he's, you know, going back to Kennedy. I think he's come very close to attacking Kennedy lately.
2: Right. It's
1: anyway.
2: It's kind of like roulette. Who's going to be the next one to get on his bad side?
1: Dr. Fauci pleading the fifth during the Republican questioning on COVID 111 times. That's pretty bad. Key committee vote for Todd Blanche postponed in major blow to the nomination as Trump's attorney general. That means they delayed it because they didn't have enough votes to get him, right?
2: Right. And I think the big hangup for not only Democrats, but for a lot of Republicans is that lawfare fund that Todd Blanche was spearheading. The fund that they wanted to use to allow people who they deemed were being targeted to pay their legal fees.
1: Interlocking sex abuse victims still dealing with pain decades later. We spoke about that in the first hour. We're going to speak about this with Marie Osborne. Trump administration to end Medicare Part D subsidy program in this next year. And I don't know if that's a good thing, a bad thing, or what, but
2: right.
1: She's going to tell us.
2: Yeah, I wasn't sure. All I knew is it probably affects a lot of people, so we should get some more info on it.
1: The Tigers, Tarek Skubal, waste no time notching his 1,000th career strikeout. You know, I don't pay close attention to this stuff. Is he staying or is he leaving? What? I don't even know.
2: So I think yesterday was a sign from the baseball gods that they do need to trade him because he almost threw seven innings. He left them with a 7-1 lead, and then when he went to the bench, the bullpen blew that 7-point lead, and
1: no.
2: The Tigers end up losing 10-9. So the big debate is, okay, do you keep Tarek Skubal for a playoff run, or do you trade him while you can still get something from him? And I think yesterday was kind of the confirmation that this Tigers team is not reliable enough to confidently make a playoff run, and that they do need to unload Tarek Skubal, get something back from him, or else he's going to walk as a free agent at the end of the season, and you're not going to get anything for the best pitcher in baseball.
1: Yikes. That would be just incredible. Yeah. All right, David Sowerby up next, managing director, portfolio manager, all-around good guy at Ancora Bloomfield. Stay with us. It's 114 at WJR. 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
15: An accident blocks your left lane on I-75 southbound at Rochester Road. 26-mile road closed between Card Road and Indian Trail due to the aftermath of a police pursuit. One person has been shot. Please avoid that area. We have a disabled vehicle slowing you down on I-275 southbound at Ford Road and some more police activity on Michigan Avenue in both directions at Livernois. Now, WJR weather first from the Weather Channel. A mix of sun and clouds for today, a high of 86. It's 84 degrees right now, a low of 69 for tonight, partly cloudy for Friday with a high of 89. I'm Rich Luzensky, WJR traffic and weather first.
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19: 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It is the Rocket Classic in town for the final time. 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
1: All righty, always a pleasure speaking with our next guest. I put my family's future in his hands. In fact, David Sowerby, Managing Director, Portfolio Manager at Ancora Bloomfield. David, always a pleasure, sir.
20: Likewise, Paul, to be with you and your listeners.
1: We have already said that Kevin Warsh has kahunas because he now has twice left the key interest rate unchanged, even though he was hired by a president who desperately wants whoever is in that position to lower interest rates. In your opinion, beholden to nobody but your clients, do you think he did the right thing?
20: Yes. Paul, like every listener out there and Michigan resident, I'm beholden to low inflation. And inflation is still a touch over 3%. It needs to be 2%. And Chairman Warsh is doing the right thing by holding rates steady. And the market didn't like it yesterday. But here we are 24 hours later. The market's recovered. And the most important, or one of the most important ingredients for shareholder value and returns, is a low inflation environment.
1: And how do we get there?
20: Well, the Fed has to be mindful on what they do with the money supply. Too much money creates excess inflation. That's an important ingredient. They can be encouraging, but they are at the whim of what Washington does with fiscal policy, taxes, regulation, spending. But the Fed is taking the right objective, which right now their main objective is low inflation and price stability. Maybe Warsh got a little bit of unnecessary criticism yesterday from Wall Street, but here we are. We're back on the bicycle today. Stocks are essentially flat from yesterday morning's open to where we sit today.
1: And they were down substantially, but they're flat now, or have they come back?
20: They've come back. So in round numbers, the S&P 500 was down 1.5% yesterday. It's 1.5% to the good today. And what's really most important to this market moving forward is the health of U.S. corporate profits. And they're some of the best profits I've seen in my career, where second quarter corporate profits were about halfway through the 500 reporting in the S&P 500. Corporate profits are growing better than 30% better than year ago levels, and profit margins are rising. Most companies are beating estimates. Look at Microsoft, up 15% today on good cloud spending. They are symbolic of what's happening with U.S. corporate profitability.
1: With that thought in mind, David Sowerby, Managing Director, Portfolio Manager at Ancora Bloomfield, with the president telling us we're in the golden age. Oh my gosh. Profits are better than they've ever been. We've never seen anything like this. How come the average person doesn't feel that way?
20: That's a very telling question. For some individuals in that lower income category, the higher gas prices, oil prices, are offsetting the impact of last year's tax cut that it's that the higher gas prices are winning that tug of war in the near term. That could be why some individuals don't feel like they're participating fully. Yet when they look, I think, at their investments, low unemployment rate, a Michigan economy that's growing, auto sales that are faring modestly better than expectations, I feel pretty good about the business environment, the economic backdrop, and the profit environment we're in today.
1: You know, you've been around a long time. I've known you a long time, respected you a long time. We've used you as one of our great experts, and other people do too. I mean, Wall Street Journal, I mean, among many others. You're on Bloomberg News all the time, etc. What do you say to the people now who are inundated on social media with people in the know, supposedly, telling us we don't need a financial advisor? We need to just buy the index fund, buy an S&P 500 and forget about it. Now, I understand that because nobody wants to pay somebody if they don't have to pay them. But I also understand that, for example, in my own personal situation, I got all kinds of things happening at my age where the government is making me take money out of my investments for retirement. And I wouldn't know where to take them or where would be the best place. Nor would I know a lot of things that I depend on you for. But, David, what do you say about all these brainiacs who are coming out of the woodwork telling people they can do it all on their own?
20: Sure, let AI do it. Let robo-investing do it. If you're not going to do anything, then I suppose there's a strong case for just putting your money in the S&P 500. But when you peel the onion away and you look, okay, the S&P 500 is a good measurement for stocks, but 10 companies now, 10 out of the 500 account for 40% of the index weight. I want to be more selective than just have that kind of concentration. And that's why I think you need active investment, especially when times get tough. You also need the important planning part, which puts more money in your pocket, hopefully, and less in the government's pocket, and plans for your legacy and your kids. All that can't be solved, in my view, from robo-investing or AI. And you still need, especially when times get a little tougher, and they do, a pilot versus no pilot flying the plane.
1: That makes sense. It absolutely makes sense. I've lived it. I've seen it. I've experienced it. And I still, frankly, it's annoying because I can't believe the government can make us draw money out of accounts, whether we need it or not, just so they can tax it, and in some cases, tax it again. We got to get all this stuff fixed, and I'm not holding my breath on that. That's why I need guidance.
20: Well, and you got to always fight the fight against raising capital gains tax. We didn't talk about this, but we've got this Social Security problem that continues to linger. Why not let people just put 20%, 25% of their Social Security in U.S. publicly traded companies? It actually reduces your risk, enhances your return. You get the trade-off, and it can start to address some of the Social Security issues versus just buying treasury bills. That's not going to get anybody to retirement on a beach or pay for a daughter's wedding.
1: It might get us on the beach homeless, or whatever they called. We don't call them homeless anymore. The unhoused. We might be on the beach as the unhoused. I don't exactly know why they made that change, but be that as it may. Thank you for your help always, David. We appreciate you very much.
20: My pleasure. Thank you, Paul.
1: David Sowery, Managing Director, Portfolio Manager at Ancora Bloomfield, as we continue at 129 with Paul W. Jr.
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28: I'm John James. A few years ago, they called me a fearmonger when I warned about socialism and communism on the rise. Well, here we are. Socialist radicals are taking over the Democrat Party you used to know. And Michigan is ground zero. Now our healthcare is unaffordable. They're twisting the minds of our children, letting illegals vote, and steal our Medicaid. They sympathize with terrorists. They say the most important thing they can do is take America down from within. As a West Point graduate and a former U.S. Army captain, I have a word for that. Treason. Socialism's not just on our doorstep, it's inside the house. Republicans need a strong, tested leader who will first kneel and pray, and then stand and fight for Michigan and for our republic. I'm John James. I fought evil abroad with an Apache helicopter so we wouldn't have to fight it here. But now that it's come, we will put on the full armor of God and defeat it right here in Michigan, together. Paid for by John James for MI.
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5: For 2.5 centuries, America has pushed past frontiers, across oceans, across continents, and on to the moon. From the first steps at Tranquility Base to the new plans for the moon and Mars, this country keeps looking outward. But there's one landmark chapter in our history at a place called Hadley Eponine. Three explorers, David Scott, James Irwin, and Alfred Worden, took science farther than ever before on Apollo 15 with the first lunar rover. In that rugged terrain, they picked up a pale stone later called the Genesis Rock, a piece of the moon's ancient crust, some 4 billion years old. That crew is often called an all-Michigan team, as each astronaut was educated at the University of Michigan. And with America at 250, let us not forget these three original rock stars from Michigan.
0: America 250, Michigan made, from 760 WJR. 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
1: So great being with you and making the most of this Thursday while you're on your way to making each and every day count, because we all know each day is a gift. 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We love Marie Osborne. She is here, always doing a nice job as our WJR Director of Community Affairs and News, and we see apparently, the current administration, the Trump administration, is preparing to phase out a federal program that has helped keep Medicare prescription drug plans costs from rising sharply. Want to know why? We're going to find out. WJR's Marie Osborne tells us and fills us in with some of the details. Good afternoon, Marie.
6: Hi there, Paul. So this is a part of a much broader initiative by the Trump administration. So the Centers for Medicare and Medicaid Services says the temporary support program will end after 2026. Federal officials say insurers now have enough experience managing Medicare Part D plans to set prices on their own without additional government assistance. For millions of seniors who rely on Medicare drug coverage, the move could mean some changes to monthly costs. The CMS administrator is Dr. Mehmet Oz, and he says most beneficiaries will see a premium increase of less than $10 a month, while some could actually pay less. I've heard around $20 a month for others, so it's in that area. Nearly 25 million Americans are enrolled in standalone Medicare D prescription drug plans. Major providers include United Health, Humana, and CVS's Health Aetna division. So the announcement comes as the administration continues this broad push to reshape federal health care programs. They want to tighten oversight of government health care spending. CMS says the standard Medicare Part D program, the premium, is projected to be just over $41 next year, with annual increases remaining limited under provisions in the Inflation Reduction Act. And these changes are expected in the premium plans that are going to be released in September. So look for those prices in September for 2027.
1: I do not, though I'm of age, I still have a full-time job, thank God, and I have not yet dipped into the whole Medicare thing. And it does, from the outside looking in, look very confusing. And part of the confusion has been, people have said, don't get this, don't get that, you don't need this, you don't need that, whatever. But I don't know if we needed, maybe we did, the Medicare D subsidy program for our prescription drug plans. I just don't understand why regular Medicare doesn't cover that.
6: it just does not cover your prescription. It just doesn't do that. So you need to carry a Part D to carry your prescription.
1: Is that true for like your eyes and hearing and stuff like that?
6: There's limited provisions under Medicare for vision and dental care. That's always outside of, even with the company insurance, that's outside of the regular insurance. You only get a basic. With that.
1: I swear I signed up for all that, but when I was looking the other day just at benefits, I didn't see my vision benefit. I didn't even see I don't think I saw my dental. And I always just go for all of them. I go for broke, and it is expensive. It's gotten way more expensive over the years, obviously. But I haven't gotten into the Medicare thing yet, and I hate to put you in this position, Marie.
6: Because I'm not an expert. This is so complicated. I'm not an expert.
1: Just then, your opinion. Take off your news person hat. Mm. I know that it's woven into your beautiful hair. It's hard to take off. But from what you've read, is this a net good thing or a net bad thing for the average person to get rid of Medicare Part D subsidy program?
6: Well, the only concern that I would have would be, so we're told it's less than $10 a month. I've heard it's around 20. Actually, I've read some other things sitting around 20. You know, for a lot of people, that's a lot of money, you know, a month, especially when you're on a fixed income. If you're on Social Security and that's all you have, that's gonna be a thing.
1: Are these people who had been paying to have Medicare Part D, so
6: yes,
1: they already were paying for it?
6: Yes, you pay for Medicare Part D.
1: So
6: yes.
1: Why is the government upset if it was already being paid for by people?
6: Well, because they were subsidizing part of that program. Now, why a subsidy started with that I'm not sure. We'd have to get somebody to, you know, who really knows this inside and out to talk to that. But the government had been subsidizing it to make sure that everybody got covered for their prescriptions, because they're such an integral part of a senior's health care plan, right?
1: Yep. I just wonder who we talk to about that. I'm all ears, like King Charles. I don't know.
6: We might have to dig up somebody who's an expert on this. I know there are a lot of Medicare brokers out there who, when you're ready to go to Medicare, there are people that will assist you in getting the best plan available for you for the Part D. I mean, that's all they do. They study this and they know it, and you can get a broker and they can help you with this.
1: Well, but there's something in it for them. They're a salesperson. I'm not putting down salespeople. I'm just saying everybody's got to make a living. Isn't there some kind of an expert we can find that can just tell us this without having skin
6: I'm sure
1: in the game?
6: Let's have Mike Parsons roll that Rolodex.
1: All right. I love it when other people give Mike jobs to do. Mike, you heard her.
6: Roll the Rolodex.
7: Wait, I thought Marie said she had to dig up an expert.
6: Actually, I can get you one, Mike. I can find somebody.
1: That would
6: for
1: be
6: you.
1: Helpful. We would be appreciative. Thank you. I'm not surprised. Marie Osborne, WJR's Director of Community Affairs and News and Medical Questions on the Paul W.
6: Please
1: Smith
6: no.
1: Focus Program. 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
31: An accident blocks your left lane on I-75 southbound at Rochester Road. 26 Mile Road still closed between Card Road and Indian Trail due to the aftermath of a police pursuit. One person has been shot. Please avoid that area. We do have a disabled vehicle slowing you down on I-275 southbound at Ford Road. And some more police activity on Michigan Avenue in both directions at Livernois. Now, WJR Weather First from the Weather Channel. A mix of sun and clouds today with a high of 86. Right now it's 83 degrees, a low of 69 for tonight. Partly cloudy for Friday with a high of 89. I'm Rich Luzenski, WJR Traffic and Weather First.
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1: I hate saying this, but we shouldn't be shocked because we've talked about this some time ago. I mentioned my friend Leszek and his beautiful wife, Anya. Leszek and Anya Spiewak, from Poland. Dear friends. And they had gone to visit their family, and you realize just how close all of these countries are, worried about getting dragged in to the Ukraine war. And here we have a story that Poland is blaming Russia for firing a missile deep into Polish territory during a wave of deadly long-range strikes across Ukraine that killed at least 8 people. Earlier, Poland said it scrambled fighter jets in response to the large-scale Russian attack on Ukraine. Man, oh man, this is just a problem, period.
7: You know,
1: around
7: Paul,
1: the world.
7: Paul, Poland's also a NATO country, so technically if Poland
1: everyone should get involved,
7: right?
1: Now.
7: Right. Which is exactly the escalation we did not want to see in this war.
1: Yep. And I haven't heard a word yet about any NATO country saying, don't worry, Poland, we're coming to the rescue.
7: Right. Attack on one is supposed to be the attack on all.
1: Yep. You're absolutely right. I saw a story that's just phenomenal. Do you remember, this was a long time ago, 1999.
7: Okay.
1: A Learjet, not to be confused with the great Lear Corporation. They don't make jets. They make seating electric harnesses and all of that. It's a great company here locally. A Learjet 35 was carrying professional golfer Payne Stewart and 5 others. And it flew wildly off course for nearly 4 hours before crashing into a field in South Dakota. They believe this plane leaving this golf tournament, I think in Orlando, failed with radio contact, failed to respond to the fighter jets scrambled to intercept it along its wayward course, and a subsequent investigation found that a sudden early loss of cabin pressure and oxygen had actually knocked out everyone on board, including the 2 pilots.
7: So that plane was just autopiloted with nobody behind the controls for 4 hours.
1: It just kept flying until it ran out of fuel.
7: Oh, my gosh.
1: And I guess what we learned there were the limitations of autopilot then, but we should know there is a new autopilot now, that a man who's never forgotten that flight with Payne Stewart, it made a big impression on him, as you can guess. He was a pilot and engineer at Garmin. Garmin, you know, the company that's known for its automobile GPS units, you recall.
7: Oh, yeah.
1: And he imagined something like that happening to him during a flight. It was a sort of scene that might unfold in a nervous flyer's worst nightmares, as is the story of Todd Frankel of the Washington Post, like a movie where the flight attendant asks on the intercom if anyone on board can fly the plane,
7: right,
1: which we haven't had happen. Like, is there a doctor on board? More than 2 decades later, this Mr. Straub has helped lead a push by Garmin to invent the first automatic emergency landing device for airplanes.
7: Wow.
1: This is not just a dream. This is now available. And the system goes beyond the autopilot in anything an autopilot can do. And it can work on sophisticated commercial airlines, but it isn't on any of them yet. Garmin system is essentially an automated emergency pilot taking control of the aircraft, notifying authorities, plotting a course to the nearest safe airport, and landing there.
7: I would feel much better being on an airplane with
1: absolutely
7: that feature.
1: It's the only system of its kind certified by the FAA. And now this month, Embraer announced it was including Garmin Emergency Autoland on its newest Phenom EV300, which is a 10-passenger corporate jet popular with shared flight companies such as NetJets and FlexJet. I'll tell you what, I'm looking for that if we have to be on a private plane.
7: Yeah, I mean, if even if it were the difference of a few hundred dollars for a plane ticket for one airliner that had it versus another one, I think it'd be worth the extra money to choose the one with the automatic.
1: I think it's time for the people who oversee commercial airlines and that business, it's time to suggest they all have to get this
7: right
1: by a certain deadline. Otherwise, they, generally speaking, won't do it. So let's hope that they will.
7: Yeah.
1: Can you imagine how what a difference that would make?
7: Yeah, I mean, especially for nervous flyers. And, you know, they still say that flying is the safest mode of transportation, but it's hard to remember that when you're up in the air and you realize there's nothing below you.
1: And you're scared. And the funniest thing is, part of it is our loss of control. As if we were flying the plane, things would be better.
7: Right.
1: All right. Big news out at the Rocket Classic. Pete Malnati has tied the course record with a 9-under-par 61 at the Rocket Classic. And Ryan Ermani is there and will be there this afternoon to bring us all of the incredible excitement with JR Afternoon with Ryan Ermani on WJR. Hello, Ryan.
3: Hello, Paul. And yes, absolutely. It is, as far as weather goes, if you're just interested in coming out and having a great day, easy day, it is so beautiful to be outside and walk this course. There's a nice little breeze. It's hot but not humid. It's just gorgeous out here to see the world's best golfers. And as you said, a 9-under 61 on day one, what more could you ask for?
1: Well, I don't know about you. I don't know what kind of golfer you are, but I know what kind of a golfer I was that I don't even play it anymore.
3: I said, you know what, Paul? I'll tell you, I might be one of the only guys that would openly admit this, but I literally hate golf.
1: Oh, I've never heard you say that.
3: I mean, I think I get so frustrated at the game because I'm.
1: It's
3: just
1: a
3: so
1: very
3: not
1: frustrating
3: good at it.
1: Game.
3: I'm very frustrated about it. I mean, I like watching it, but I hate playing it because I mean, out of 18 holes, I might hit two good shots, and it's just like. My goodness, I got nothing left.
1: I appreciate that, but I'll say that there are a lot of people who I've seen play. I've played with very good golfers, professional golfers, which was always, I always apologize from the beginning and say, I really suck. And they go, and then they see me play and they go, geez, he really does suck.
3: But you know what? I was just going to say, the thing about it is, like, it's so different when you come to an event like this. It's awesome. It really is to walk around and watch these guys hit the ball.
1: It's a different game, and they play it well, and you have this last opportunity, although I'm hearing rumors of something else coming, but this last opportunity for this wonderful Rocket Classic. Stay tuned. JR Afternoon with Ryan Ermani. Stand by for news, and we'll see you tomorrow. Regards, Paul W. Smith.
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0: Options. Migrants storm the border in Spain, prompting calls to declare a national emergency.
1: Spain may be in Europe, but it has a land border in Africa. Thousands of people have crossed from Morocco into the Spanish territory, Ceuta. Local officials say it's absolute chaos. Footage shows people, mainly young Moroccan men, walking round breakwaters to access the city. Civil Guard officers say thousands have crossed, with the border having totally collapsed. The head of Ceuta's regional government wants to see a national emergency declared and police and soldiers sent in.
0: Fox's Jonathan Savage. Spain's interior ministry says it's working with the Moroccan government. A White House spokesperson just telling Fox President Trump has long warned Europe what would happen if they continue to implement far-left globalist policies, including enabling mass migration, calling it a destructive philosophy. A father just sentenced in Georgia to 15 years in prison for giving his son the gun used in a deadly school shooting and failing to address the boy's deteriorating mental health.
2: The warning lights were flashing brighter and brighter. And you didn't get him help. And you didn't remove his access to the gun.
0: Barrow County Superior Court Judge Nicholas Prim sentencing Colin Gray days after sending his 16-year-old son Colt to prison for life. Colt was 14 when he killed four people at his high school. 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
4: 26 Mile Road closed in both directions between Broughton Road and Ray Center Road due to a police pursuit. Please use another mile road like 23 or 29 Mile Road at this time. I-696 westbound between I-75 and Losser. We've got some reduced roadways there. Your three lanes have been reduced. Got to be that way until November. And some more police activity on Michigan Avenue in both directions at Livernois. We've got an accident at the end of that. Please avoid that area as well. Now, WJR weather first from the Weather Channel. A mix of sun and clouds today with a high of 86. Right now it's 84 degrees, a low of 69 for tonight. Partly cloudy Friday with a high of 89. I'm Rich Luzinski, WJR traffic and weather first.
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6: 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And the story today so far at the Detroit Golf Club here in the first round of the Rocket Classic is Peter Malnati. He cards a 9-under 61, which ties the course record that was set last year by Jake Knapp in the second round of the 2025 Rocket Classic. Minus nine birdies, all the rest pars. We've got Ricky Fowler, Ryan Gerard there at two back at minus seven, Patrick Fishburne at minus six, Michael Kim, Chris Kirk, Keegan Bradley, Stephen Yeager, and Doug Gim, they are at minus five. WJR will have updates all weekend long at the top of each hour.
7: Hey there, WJR listeners. Chris Alberta here at Principium. Listen, your bucket of money, that precious little gem that's taken you a lifetime to accumulate, has been growing. And if you're anything like all of my clients, you were worried that it might not be enough to supplement your retirement, especially if the markets have a downturn. All these incredible investment and insurance tools these days, they've been designed to address specific problems and concerns. But most folks I see every week, they have the wrong stuff. You know why? Because no one's taking the time to actually invest in them and diagnose the actual problem, the actual concern. Yeah, look, my process, it's laborious, but it's worth it. The results and the peace of mind are

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2: Hey! Let's go on a Thursday, July 30th, 2026. Ryan Ermani, JR Afternoon, coming to you live from the DGC, the Detroit Golf Club. Round one of the Rocket Classic underway. Got you an update from Dave Rieger at the top of the hour. We'll bring in Dave momentarily. If you plan on coming out this week, parking and shuttle service to the course provided at Detroit Mercy on McNichols Road in Detroit. Ryan Ermani here, Beth Ann Long, Dave Rieger here as well, Danielle Mason back in the studio. We've got intern Nick Fardella as well, and of course, Ava DeMangia is with us as well. She is working hard to make sure we are all taken care of out here. Guys, your impressions so far of the morning?
3: Yeah, it's impressive. I mean, listen, the scores are going really low, and Peter Malnati ties course record with a 61 minus 9, and very easily could have been a 58 or a 59.
2: Yeah, and I think, I don't know if they want that, you know, because this is already seen as kind of an easier course, Beth Ann, on the tour. I don't think they would want a PGA Tour record score here on day one, but absolutely a 61, not. That's really good.
4: That is really good. I couldn't shoot a 61, so
2: and
4: I think that's great.
2: Par is 70 here this week.
3: Right, and then last year when Jake Knapp set the record with a 61, he was minus 11. It was back because last year was a par 72. This year they took the two par 5s, made them into par 4s, so that's why they're par 70. Minus 9, still is a 61, ties the course record.
2: You know what, Ricky Fowler had a day as well, and I think he's one of those guys. He's been here all 8 years.
3: Fan favorite.
2: Total fan favorite. I think if you would pull the fans that are here on the course, if they could choose the winner on Sunday or choose somebody to be in the final group on Sunday, I think Ricky Fowler would be the overwhelming favorite to be included in that final group. And 7 under 63 today. And
3: That's a great round of golf.
2: It's a great round of golf. It's probably the best round he's played all year.
3: Defending U.S. Open champion Wyndham Clark and girlfriend Emily Tanner from Michigan State. He ended at plus one.
2: Yeah.
3: He's going to have some work to do.
2: He did not have a great day today. In afternoon tea times just went off at 1 o'clock. And we've got about 15, 16 golfers still that have not gone off yet. I don't think any notables are yet. Nope. Yeah. Nobody that's really notable hasn't teed off just yet. Joe Hook's our guy that we always keep an eye on. Joe Hook's, of course, who grew up a couple of blocks from the Detroit Golf Club. He ended up with a 6 over 76, so it's unlikely he'll make the cut. But
3: he won the John Shippen.
2: Yeah, the John Shippen did to get the automatic entry into the field. But Beth Ann, you know, I was just doing a little crosstalk with Paul W., and admittedly, golf is not my favorite sport to play, certainly. I used to enjoy it. I've always tried to love it, I just never got there. But being at the course, there is something special about walking around on a beautiful day and watching the best athletes in the world in this sport hit that ball around. It is remarkable. I love being here.
4: Absolutely. Like, we just got back from walking to the media center, and we had to stop for a hit. And it's just so effortless watching them hit. I'm standing there for, like, 5 minutes just trying to, like, get it off the tee. So it's just – it's such an awesome feeling, and, like, the crowd is loving it, and it's amazing out here.
2: You see these guys – I mean, we all watch golf on TV, right? And you see them hit that ball, and it goes – there is nothing like standing on a tee box – when a professional golfer hits that drive, there's nothing like it.
4: The sound it makes, too, like compared to like a normal person.
2: Right. It's almost like you hear it before you see it.
4: Yes, before you see where it goes.
2: Right.
4: Yeah.
2: It's pretty incredible stuff.
3: So I've got a question for you. So we all know that that playing golf is really tough. What's more difficult, hitting a baseball or hitting a golf ball?
2: I would have to say hitting a baseball.
3: Just because it's moving.
2: Yeah, because it's moving, you have no idea how fast it's coming in or the direction of where it is. I guarantee you that if, let's just pick any pitcher in baseball, let's say Keiter Montero, just for, I'm not going to make you face Tarek Skubal, maybe Keiter Montero, if you got 100 strikes, if he threw 100 strikes to you, you wouldn't be able to hit one ball.
3: Well, here's why I will tell you that I agree with you. Just a couple weeks ago, I went and did batting practice at Comerica Park. Dave Rosma was pitching, okay? And I can't tell you, he was grooving them for us. I can't tell you how bad I did. Meanwhile, I can go out on the golf course and I can hold my own.
2: Right.
3: But it was unbelievable.
2: Isn't it?
3: How, like, he was... It was embarrassing is what it was.
2: Oh, my gosh. I know
3: it. So I'm agreeing with you.
2: Yeah, absolutely. So we are here at the Detroit Golf Club, but I do want to mix in a little bit of news here. And to help us do that, WJR's Marie Osborne, a new AP NORC poll suggests Americans are growing increasingly skeptical of the war in Iran, and that may be creating a political challenge for President Trump. For more on this, WJR's Marie Osborne has a look at some of those numbers. Good afternoon to you, Marie.
5: Hi, Ryan. About two-thirds of U.S. adults say that the conflict has not been worth fighting since it began in late February. That view extends well beyond Democrats and independents. Even about 37% of Republicans say the war has not been worthwhile. The survey also finds Trump's approval ratings on Iran slipping slightly from 34% last month to 28% now. Among Republicans, overall approval dropped from 71% to 61%, although pollsters say the decline is modest because of the survey's margin of error. Now, at the same time, Americans appear more focused on ending the conflict and protecting their wallets. Roughly 7 in 10 say it's important to negotiate a permanent ceasefire and keep gas prices from rising. Ryan, this poll also comes on the heels of a new CNN poll, which found a high of 73% of U.S. adults say President Trump has not paid enough attention to the country's most important problems, with just 27% saying he had the right priorities.
2: And that's the elephant in the room. What's that going to look like? What cost will this war have politically on the president and the Republican Party? Marie, we're going to talk to you coming up in just a little bit here about where the state of Michigan ranks. I found this poll to be pretty interesting from U.S. News and World Report. We'll do that coming up in the 3 o'clock hour. All right, hey, coming up next, we are going to talk to the Vice President of Sports and Entertainment at Rocket. Doug Buser is going to join us here live from the Rocket Classic Round 1 at the Detroit Golf Club, 760 WJR.
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19: 26 Mile Road closed between Broughton Road and Ray Center Road due to a police activity. Some construction on I-94 westbound between Harper and Little Mac should wrap up by 7 p.m. Friday. Right now you're slow from Shook Road. And your right lane closed on I-94 westbound between Greenfield and Wayne Road. Now WJR weather first from the Weather Channel. A mix of sun and clouds today. A high of 86. Right now it's 84 degrees. A low of 69 for tonight. Partly cloudy Friday with a high of 89. I'm Rich Luzenski, WJR Traffic and Weather First.
20: 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Is Texas becoming America's new Wall Street? 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
2: All right, 760 WJR coming to you live from the Detroit Golf Club. It is round one of the Rocket Classic here. And my good friend and I, Doug Buser, Vice President of Sports and Entertainment with Rocket, I feel like we are good friends at this point. I mean,
21: who could not be your friend? I feel so lucky to be able to sit here and be with you. Absolutely. And how fun is this? How fun is this?
2: This is incredible. We were just talking, Beth Ann, my producer and I, we were walking the course before the show started, and it is awesome to stand next to a professional golfer when they are on the tee box. Though you can watch on TV all you want, but when you are there live and in person next to that, it is incredible. You'll never see anything like it.
21: Ball sounds different. The course feels different. I mean, it is really incredible. You're right. And it's so humbling because – as someone who just divots every shot they take, to watch the smoothness of these of these guys, it's so much fun.
2: It's a great crowd today, yeah. In the middle of a Thursday, on day one. You've got to be pleased with this.
21: Really excited. So glad that the Detroit's coming out. Just overall, I think that we've done such a great job across the board to be able to create some fan experiences. Again, what a great field. So I mean, if you want to see pro golf, this is where you got to be.
2: And the families that walk around, too. Yeah. We were walking through, and some mom is with her daughter and was like, there's the face painting over there. We'll go do the face painting, yeah. You know. And, of course, golf is the main course, but there's all these other activations around the course that you know, if you need a couple of minutes just to do something fun, you can do that.
21: Well, we have the Dream 9, which has never been done before at a PGA Tour event, where you've got mini golf. I had my son out here. He's 3 years old. He did it 6 times. Yeah. We had Rory out here from the Lions. Sparty's been out here. I mean, you've got just an environment that it's tough to beat. But again, Michigan's showing out. It's so much fun to be out here. And you're right. The families that are out here, regardless if you want to be out here solo or with your family, it's all going to be a great time.
2: You got a great low score today, too, from Peter Malnati, 9-under-61 today. Tearing up the course, that's fantastic.
21: It is, and it's such a tougher course. So just from years past, going through a $16 million course renovation out here, we knew all the golfers were talked about how much tougher it's been. I was able to go out with the Pro-Am earlier in the week to talk with some of the guys that played it. They said it was tough. It's playing a little fast, but also really enjoyable. You could tell the competition, the competitive juices were really flowing for them.
2: Ricky Fowler on the course earlier this morning, too. He finished with a 7-under-63. And I think if you had an opportunity to poll everybody in the city of Detroit, who would you like to win the tournament if you could hand pick your winner? I think Ricky Fowler would be at the top of that list. How pleased are you with the fact that he's up there so high?
21: Well, as having a rocket on his sleeve means a lot to us. And Ricky's been just an incredible ambassador for us for so many years. Obviously, he played in the par 3 in the D, which was downtown a couple days ago. We were joking about some of his shots. I think he flushed out whatever that juju was, and it's so impressive to see what he's doing out here. And look, this is competition breeds, you know, he's a competitive guy. More competition breeds more, you know, these competitive guys want to go out and compete. And Ricky's one of those elite athletes that we're honored to be able to work with.
2: He's not breaking any windows here at the club.
21: No. Not as far as I know.
2: Right. Talking to Doug Buser, the Vice President of Sports and Entertainment at Rocket. You mentioned Ricky Fowler wearing that rocket on his sleeve, and obviously the sponsor of the tournament, Rocket Classic. Here we are in Detroit. What did this visibility do for the company? What does this mean to Rocket?
21: Well, I think it means a lot because it really shows that this is our hometown. I mean, first and foremost, we're so proud to be a Detroit-based company, and I think we are able to share that Detroit culture and share it across the country with the grit, the hard work that comes from what I think the city, the people of the city embody, and I think we embody too. And I think having a founder like Dan Gilbert, who I think has revolutionized an industry multiple times, both in the 80s and then in the 90s, and then I think we're doing that again now, it's just really exciting. I think it's just an ability to share what it means to be a Detroiter, but also what it means to be, you know, part of the American dream. It's really fun.
2: And you mentioned Dan Gilbert. He has revolutionized and reinvented a city as well. And when CBS takes over on Saturday and Sunday, and you see those aerials of the city of Detroit and this club, the spotlight that shines so bright on this city because of an event like this and all the work that he and Rocket have done downtown, it's pretty immeasurable what that does for the narrative of the city moving forward around the country, too, does it not?
21: Well, think about moving this tournament to Detroit in 2018. There's only one other tournament that's in a Metro Detroit or Metro area, and that's down in Atlanta. So we're the only really in an urban environment. And then to see what this what we've been able to do since 2018, 2019, you know, it's just push through. And then I think if you're a Detroiter, if you're a Michigander, how can you not be proud of the changes that have been driven? And I think, again, that's part you asked earlier about how do sports, entertainment, and some of these relationships, that they can change narratives. They can show people, bring people in to be able to experience and maybe change their mind on what they had from an opinion standpoint.
2: The sports aspect of it, the entertainment aspect of it, the merchandising of it. I mean, you talk about Rocket and the city of Detroit. That partnership, I mean, that it is so synonymous with one another. I think that's the Rocket means as much to the city of Detroit as anything.
21: We're bonded. I mean, I think, I think that's the ability to share that grit. And it really is an American grit, right? This is a city that it's the Paris of the West, right? I mean, this is a city that we want to be able to show off. And again, I think our you know, mortgages and being able to get people, welcoming everybody home is an incredible privilege. And I think it's rooted in the American dream. So how can you not get excited about telling stories about that? And I think, again, sports are a great avenue to be able to tell those. Entertainment's a great avenue to be able to tell those. And I think it creates connections and it shows what's possible when you really do pursue the American dream. So, yeah, I'm drinking the Kool-Aid, but I don't know how you can disagree with it.
2: I'm drinking the Kool-Aid as well, Doug, and I'm drinking the Kool-Aid of the Rocket Classic because if people didn't have an opportunity to come out today, and I talked to a bunch of my buddies. I got three buddies, and they're all coming together. I've got more than three friends. But
21: four now.
2: Four now. I've got more than three friends. But three of my friends are coming out, and they're each bringing different people over the weekend, and they're so excited, and my phone's blowing up, and how is it out there? Where do I park? What do I do? Where is this? But they're so excited to come to this tournament and have a good time this weekend, and you will have a good time once you're here.
21: You know, my neighbors have been so excited about this for weeks. They've been, you know, obviously they've been seeing me stress about putting this whole thing, but it is so it's so humbling to have them. I've had a few of them already today stop by, say hi, and go, this is the best classic we've been to, and we can't wait to stay longer than we thought we were. And so I think that's just part of it. It's just the fan experiences and the environment. Obviously you got incredible players. But we want you to be out here and experience what we think is undeniably Detroit.
2: Did you sleep good last night? Like, because I feel like I feel like game day is always – game day is the easiest part, right?
21: Yep.
2: It's all the preparation leading up to game day that you really
21: – Sunday night maybe.
2: Fair enough. Doug Buser, thanks so much, my friend. Doug, you're a great guy, and I really enjoyed getting a chance to talk to you over the last couple of days, and I hope to keep it going with you as well.
21: Surprised you brought me back. I'm glad to be here.
2: Hey, you got an invitation tomorrow, too. I'll be right here. I'll see you at 2:18 tomorrow.
21: Deal.
2: All right, Doug Buser, Vice President of Sports and Entertainment at Rocket. We're going to get you a tournament update. We're also going to get you some headlines here coming up. Don't go anywhere. We are broadcasting live round one of the Rocket Classic from the Detroit Golf Club. This is 760 WJR.
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6: I'm John Saucier. Vote to advance Acting Attorney General Todd Blanche's nomination to officially become head of the Justice Department is postponed after two Republican senators withheld their support. Senators John Cornyn and Tom Tillis calling for the Trump administration to commit to never creating a proposed anti-weaponization fund. Senator Cornyn questions why the administration won't agree to it.
7: It's what he testified to under oath, so it's not like this is something new and different. And it causes me concern if they don't want to put it in writing that this is not something that is going to be enforceable in the long term.
6: We heard from Senator Elizabeth Warren. She blames President Trump for the nation's economic challenges.
8: For everybody out there who says they'd like to be paying less on their credit cards, they'd like to have a chance to be able to get a lower cost mortgage, the answer to that is your problem is exactly one human being.
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19: 26 Mile Road closed between Broughton Road and Race Center Road due to police presence. Please use another mile road like 23 or 29 mile at this time. We do have some construction on I-94 westbound between Harper and Little Mac. That should wrap up by 7 p.m. Friday. And your right lane closed on I-94 westbound between Greenfield Road and Wayne Road. Now WJR Weather First from the Weather Channel. A mix of sun and clouds for today. Right now a bit cloudy in the Motor City. A high of 86. It's 83 degrees. A low of 69 for tonight. Partly cloudy for Friday. We'll get up to near 90. I'm Rich Luzinski, WJR Traffic and Weather First.
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2: So, I just got a text from my sports producer at Fox 2. His name is Greg Kanner. And Greg Kanner hired me to be an intern in 1999 in the Fox 2 sports department, along with Dan Leach, sports broadcaster. Dan Leach joins me now. We were part of the greatest intern collection at Fox 2 sports history.
1: Yeah, it was right. By the way, great to see you. Great to be here with Dave Rieger and Beth Ann and all the crew. I think not only the greatest intern class, but maybe like the only intern class.
2: So right. So I sent him I sent Greg Kanner a picture of Dan Leach, who's with me right now at the Rocket Classic, walking around covering the tournament and everything like that. And I sent him a picture, and he said, "My boys, how far you've come." And it's great to be with you here, Dan. We you interned too, Rob. In the sports department in 1999 at Fox 2. We have kind of done our own thing at that part. You became a big radio star, and then you've gone through,
1: puberty.
2: Well, you've done all the sports gambling stuff.
1: So play-by-play.
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1: You, do some high school
2: you've
1: play-by-play.
2: Done just about everything, and I went my way and just to be here with you right now. It's funny because, you know, we worked so hard. We said yes to everything.
1: Everything.
2: Everything we said yes to. And I think of like so many kids today in this work-life balance. And even Oprah commented on it a couple of weeks ago. Oprah said, in your 20s, there is no work-life balance. It's all work. And then ultimately,
1: yes,
2: you get to a point where that you get that, maybe.
1: Well, I got to say this first, and I couldn't be prouder of you. I mean, that first intern class was me, you, Heather Zara. We all have had, you know, success, you more than others. But, just to know and follow your journey, and I know I've obviously done other things as far as more play-by-play type stuff, and you mentioned a couple other things that I've done. But just to be here with you, and I know that Greg and Dan Miller and some other things, Woody in general, listening to, it started with them, and people ask me all the time, I'm sure they ask you too, you know, they want to get into this crazy business that's so tough, but we love so much. What's the greatest thing you can do to kind of give yourself a chance? Get a great internship.
2: That's right.
1: And you and I were so lucky. You're right. We said yes to everything. There was one night that we couldn't do the highlights for a Minnesota Vikings-Lions game. So Greg Kanner and had me, like, basically throw footballs.
2: Remember
1: we
2: that?
1: We filmed it. And that's all. We were just reenacting the highlights. But it was a great time back then, Ryan. And I've been so proud to see your growth and love being with you here today and love this tournament and just love life right now. You got to, you know, take it all in.
2: Well, dude, I'm obviously equally as proud of you. I mean, you've really had a great career, and you're on your way to great things moving forward as well.
1: Appreciate
2: but,
1: that, Ryan.
2: You know, one of the things I wanted to ask you about specifically was a big sports topic happening, and everybody's discussing it. It's Tarek Skubal.
1: Yeah.
2: Was yesterday his last game. There's no doubt Jeff Passan at ESPN saying they absolutely will trade him within the next day or two. What do you make of where the Tigers are right now and this whole Skubal trade chatter?
1: I can tell you this, Ryan. Where the Tigers are right now is in a very frustrating position. It was the 18th blow lead after the seventh inning. Mm-hmm. If they had had nine of those, they'd have the best record in baseball.
2: Right.
1: And obviously, I'm not saying that it's easy to get half of as many blown leads as you've had, but 18 is ridiculous. And I don't think that yesterday's blown game is the reason they're going to trade Skubal, but it definitely didn't make anything easier. If there was a chance, because Skubal even mentioned he obviously wants to stay, he wants to try to win a World Series. You love that. The Tigers aren't a World Series team. I think we all know that. As even the most hopeful Tigers fan can admit that with all the bullpen issues they have. But he wants to stay, but there's no way he can't stay. And you've got to get something as opposed to nothing. We've seen this happen in years past with different Detroit sports teams, whether it's been obviously with the Tigers or the Lions or guys that were going to lose their contracts, and you had to find a way to get something and not nothing. It's just it really is frustrating and upsetting, Ryan, because he's such a great pitcher.
21: Yeah.
1: Fastest to 1,000 strikeouts. Got the great ovation. Wants to win a World Series. Will help a team win a World Series. But the Tigers aren't going to be that team. And I know that there was a lot of Tigers fans that want to keep him. But then there's too many Tigers fans that don't understand that we have to trade him.
21: Right.
1: If you want the Tigers to be successful and to be that World Series team, you've got to find a way to get something for the one of the top three pitchers in baseball.
21: I know
1: it's
21: that
1: easy.
21: I know a lot of people will point to the trade of Justin Verlander and say, well, how did that work out for you? I mean, you basically only got Jake Rogers, and we love Jake Rogers, but it's not like he was going to help you get to that World Series.
1: No, Jake Rogers just got DFA'd, by the way.
21: But he was really the only player in that trade that even made it to the major leagues, and you ultimately got, for Justin Verlander, a backup catcher.
1: Yeah.
21: So if you only get a backup ... for Tarek Skubal, what's it worth trading him anyway?
1: Well, it's not. And you know, there's rumors are all over the place, as you know, before the deadline. But there are some rumors of some top three, top five overall prospects. You know, there's definitely a possibility that could happen. But you can't make – if you're going to move on from Skubal and you get, like you mentioned – and Jake Rogers had some moments, but he's
21: – Sure.
1: All due respect, love Jake Rogers.
21: No
1: offense. Jake Rogers.
21: Right, no
1: offense. You know, Dylan Dingler has obviously surpassed him, and that's the reason that he became expendable. But – you've got to get – this is the one of the best pitchers in baseball, one of the best pitchers in Tigers franchise history. You can't get a backup DFA'd in the future catcher for him. You've got to get a top five prospect. You've got to get maybe multiple prospects. And, yes, it's in a way this the team you trade him to could end up renting him, but it doesn't matter to you. He's a high-value guy. You've got to – Scott Harris has got to find a way to get something of merit, because if you don't, you're right. Why would you not just keep him? But, you know, they're not going to re-sign him, so – if you don't make a move right now, if you don't find some value for him, even if it's not A-plus value, it's got to be minimum A-minus value.
21: Exactly.
1: And if they do that, the future can still look decent for the Tigers, because obviously this year with one of their highest payrolls in decades and all the other issues, the bullpen issues, it's not going the way we thought it would. But it's still a team that's got guys like Kevin McGonigal with the McGonigal goggles and CC and all that stuff. And you've got Riley Green. You've got very good players on this team. This team should be much better this year, and they're not. And that's why Skubal's going to get traded.
21: Talking to sports broadcaster Dan Leach here at the Rocket Classic covering this tournament here. Let me ask you, just bounce to Allen Park here for the Lions for a second. Last year, 9-8, last place in the NFC North. At what point is Dan Campbell on the hot seat?
1: That's a Ryan, that's a great question. By the way, can you believe in 2 days it's August? and training camp, they're doing it with a welcome, you know, back to football, back together again over these next couple days when training camps are open now. Listen, Dan, I love Dan Campbell. I know people, some people will probably disagree with this because he's a guy that gambles a lot. And that's not to sound like gambling, Ryan. But he plays to win, not to lose. Too many, I would say over half the coaches.
21: Big difference.
1: Yeah, in the NFL, play to not lose as opposed play to win. You've got to take both sides. Should he have gone for all those two-point conversions against Dallas a couple years ago? Probably not. Should he have gone for it on fourth down all the different times he did in situations where the analytics said don't? Maybe not. But he wants to win. He doesn't want to risk losing a game because he wasn't aggressive enough. That being said, this is a team that took a massive step backwards last year. It's a team that obviously has drafted well for the most part under Brad Sherlock Holmes, as I call him, the football detective. And it's one of these things where if they don't move forward again this year, if they are similar to what they did last year, missing the playoffs, he will be on the hot seat. Is it fair? Who knows? NFL these days, might get a year instead of three like you used to.
21: Give me a prediction for the Lions this year.
1: I think the Lions are an 11-win team right now.
21: 11.
1: They'll have a chance with, as your producer, what's his name? Stave Rieger calling me a slap. It's one of these
21: Dave
1: things.
21: Dave Rieger slaps his face right now.
1: Yeah, Dave Rieger, the world's biggest Broncos fan that lives in Detroit his whole life. So if you look at you know what they have to do to improve, I don't think they're that far off. They weren't that far off a couple years ago. I was in San Francisco, Ryan. At halftime, I'm making flights to Vegas for the Super Bowl. They got to pull the trigger on that flight,
21: right,
1: so not a lot of money. But this is a team that's so close.
21: Last thing, Rocket Classic, who you got here? Ricky?
1: I love Ricky, but I'm going Ryan Sam Girard.
21: Okay.
1: I like Ryan Girard, the fugitive. He's going to get it done.
21: Okay, Ryan Girard.
1: He's a couple off right
21: Let
1: now.
21: Let me see where he is at right now.
1: 7-under. Malinati, by the way, shot a 9-under, the lowest score with a yellow ball in the history of the PGA Tour.
21: And we know that. We want to see you out here at the Rocket Classic at the Detroit Golf Club. Dan Leach, great to see you,
1: love
21: my friend.
1: You, Ryan.
21: I love you. I will always love you. 1999, intern class at Fox 2.
1: Best ever.
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19: 26 Mile Road closed between Broughton Road and Ray Center Road due to a police pursuit. Please use another mile road like 23 or 29 miles. Some construction on I-94 westbound between Harper and Little Mac. And your right lane closed on I-94 westbound between Greenfield and Wayne Road. Now WJR Weather First from the Weather Channel. A mix of sun and clouds for today. A high of 86. It's 84 degrees right now. A low of 69 for tonight. Partly cloudy Friday with a high of 89. I'm Rich Luzenski, WJR Traffic and Weather First.
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2: Back here, 760 WJR. We are live from the Detroit Golf Club in beautiful Detroit, Michigan. and it is round one of the Rocket Classic. And I think the most popular guy, one of the most popular guys here, because I see everybody with a shirt, a hat, a bag in their hand, something. Dean Bukinevich is the director of marketing for the Rocket Classic. Dean, it is so great to see you, and I'm sure you love walking around and seeing everybody with a new shirt or a new hat or a bag.
0: We do, we do, and thanks for having me. It's been great to be on the show this week. Yeah, the merch tent has gone crazy this week. Everybody's walking around, you know, with the latest gear, and it's funny. We had Mark Hollis come into the office this morning and say, the PGA Tour just said that we're going to have to reorder a lot of the items that are in there because they're going to sell out today. So it's been exciting to see, and yeah, it's been awesome.
2: What does that tell you about the fan base here in Detroit, the people at the club? Everybody that is here wants to take a piece of this tournament home with them.
0: Yeah, I think that means that it meant something to them, and probably they're sad to see it go. So, you know, hopefully this is a piece, or you know, what they purchased today is something that, you know, they'll be able to wear it for the rest of their lives and remember what this event meant to them. But it's exciting, and we're just glad to see that everybody's responded well to the items that we've put out there.
2: Mark Hollis walking right by us right now.
0: There
2: Hi, Mark.
0: Is.
2: How you doing? We'll wave to the tournament director, Mark Hollis, here that you hear every Sunday morning on JR Sunday. it's great. It's just a great spot to be as well. And I keep going back to the crowd and the smiles on everybody's faces, too.
0: Yeah, the crowd's been electric. I think we're going to break an attendance record this weekend. If you've seen some of the crowds at the Jordan Spieths and the Cam Youngs and those guys' tee boxes when they first go off, it's been incredible. I'm looking over here at one tee right now, and I got a text earlier saying, hey, you need to get to one because the crowd or the stands are packed. I snuck my way in there, and I had to stand on top of a high-top table just to get the right shot to really show, you know, the people that are here. So it's been exciting.
2: Isn't that something, too? Like, the field that is here this week adds to so much interest, intrigue, and a desire to be here at the course.
0: It helps. And, you know, the date on the calendar made a big difference this year. Obviously, the redesign of the DGC and the North course helped. But when you get these guys here, obviously, the fans are going to show up. And now what we need is we need a packed leaderboard with these guys through the weekend to make it exciting.
2: As the director of marketing for the Rocket Classic, this specific golf tournament and you know, all the gear and all the hats and all the shirts and anything you can get with that Rocket Classic logo on it, how do you decide what to get, what not to get, how much to buy? Because, look, you're going to – this might sell out of merch.
0: Yeah, well, the hat that I'm wearing that you're looking at right now is new, and I was standing in the merch tent for probably...
2: That looks like... that looks like such a vintage look, too.
0: Yes. Yeah. But standing in the merch tent yesterday took me 30 minutes just to figure out what I wanted to pick and buy. I was like, I think this will last through Friday. Okay, I got some time on this. I got to decide if my parents want that. But, yeah, no, it's been cool.
2: Yeah, if you walk into that merch tent, you're walking out with something more than just for you.
0: Yes, for sure.
2: That's fantastic. And, you know, this tournament over the next 3 days and featuring some of the world's best golfers and some of the best weather. And I know when you're putting on a tournament, you can't do anything about the weather, so you probably don't focus on it. But when you're involved... it helps when you got weather like this. You mentioned probably even going to break some tournament records.
0: Yeah, it does help. Looking at the forecast, you know, we're seeing maybe a little bit of rain
2: Saturday.
0: But that's going to be okay. I think as long as, you know, from a temperature standpoint, you know, I think maybe we're going to hit 90 today. But it's not as hot as last year, which golf fans monitor the weather the week of, and we see 70% of our ticket sales come this week, which is crazy.
2: Really?
0: So hoping for, you know, a clean forecast for the rest of the weekend and seeing those ticket sales numbers jump tomorrow, Saturday, and Sunday.
2: You know what? That's a great point, Dean. That probably, I would imagine, makes your job a little bit harder, too, in terms of the amount of merch you order, because it's not like you have all of these advanced ticket sales where, hey, we know X amount of 1,000 fans are going to be here. Let's prepare for that. When you've got a majority, a large majority of fans buying tickets a week of.
0: Yeah.
2: I mean, you've already done your work at that point.
0: Yeah, and, you know, we try to look at the historicals, but sure. Knowing that this year was the finale, I'm not sure we knew what to expect. But it's not just the merch. It's the concessions. It's the shuttles. It's those types of things where, like, are we going to have to order more food? Are we going to need more beer? Things like that where, from an operations standpoint, you know, we're going to have to start thinking about that starting today.
2: I feel like food and beer and stuff you can get quickly.
0: Yes,
2: it's the
0: yes.
2: merch that...
0: Can they print the logo on in time? It's got to get shipped. Where's it coming from? Yeah.
2: What happens if you run out of merch?
0: I don't know. I think it's a good story to tell, but we're gonna have to figure that one out.
2: That's fantastic. Talk to me as well about just this being the last Rocket Classic. How much love for this tournament you all have, and how sad you are to see it go.
0: Yeah, I mean, an incredible amount of love. Yeah. I've had the pleasure of working on this for the last 3 years. First two being on the brand side with Rocket, mm-hmm. now with Rock Entertainment Group on the operations side, and it's just clear that it does mean a lot to people and the community. So. We're sad to see it go, and I think we've done a good job of kind of putting Detroit Golf, you know, out there in the market.
2: Yeah, I think you've done a good job.
0: Thank you. No, it, right? And truly, like, the feedback we've gotten from the players, the partners, the sponsors has been overwhelmingly positive. Just outstanding work on the marketing, how we've set things up, and how everything's come together. So, yeah, it's been incredible.
2: As somebody that's been coming here for every year, whether it was for WJR the last couple of years or Woodward Sports the years before that or Fox 2 the mm-hmm. years before that, this is always a great tournament. This feels like it's the best one yet.
0: It does. It does. I think everybody has said that, and, you know, our goal was basically to say, you know, we want to celebrate this event mm-hmm. with the entire city of Detroit, and I know you saw Par 3 in the DN Tuesday.
2: Yes.
0: And that was kind of our kickoff to going out with a bang. So yeah, definitely the grand finale for
2: us. But even something like that, where does that idea come from? Like, who – I just, you know, I always admire people with real jobs
0: yeah.
2: because I say I just sit here and bloviate on the radio.
0: This is a real job.
2: I sit there and bloviate on television and talk my head off on radio. I feel like people with real jobs that have to come up with real ideas and execute these things. Who even thinks about something like that? Let's hit a golf ball off the top of a building in Detroit across Woodward.
0: Yeah, so the guy that just walked by, our buddy Mark Hollis, was the one that had thought of it. Dan wanted to do a par 3 course going down Woodward a few years ago, which obviously is not something that you're able to do. So Mark had said, why don't we hit off a rooftop instead? So Mark had the idea. We tried to pull it off last year, couldn't do it, ended up making it happen for this year. And, you know, with him being the tournament director, he's got a lot of things on his plate. So I was kind of tasked with leading and executing the entire thing. And from a logistics standpoint, it has just been unbelievable to try and figure out with Golf Channel, WXYZ, all the partners and how to make everything happen and come to life. But it went smooth, and we're very happy with it.
2: Dean Bukanevich, great job. You executed it flawlessly.
0: Thank you.
2: Incredible to spend some time with you, and job well done, sir. Thank you so much.
0: Appreciate it. Thank you.
2: You got it. Dean Bukanevich, the director of marketing for the Rocket Classic. We want to see you all out here. You can get your tickets, and, you know, parking is really simple, too. You can park at the University of Detroit Mercy. That shuttle is going nonstop. Really easy to get in here to the Detroit Golf Club, and you can walk around. The sights, the sounds are second to none. Pro Golf, PGA Tour Golf here in the city of Detroit. We're coming right back. Hour number two. We'll get you some Fox News headlines right here at the top of the hour. 760 WJR.
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6: The president facing pushback on Capitol Hill. I'm Lisa Brady, Fox News. President Trump says he may pull the nomination of Acting Attorney General Todd Blanche temporarily after hitting a Republican roadblock led by two senators who are leaving office in January.
7: Fox has heard from multiple sources that there are other senators who have the same concerns, and they are not directly about Todd Blanche at all himself.
6: Fox's David Spunt.
7: Now, the concerns relate to an IRS settlement with the Trump family that offers blanket immunity for the president and members of his family to be protected.

0: highly unlikely to advance in the Republican-led chamber, but is part of a Democratic pitch to voters ahead of the midterm elections.
1: Fox's Jared Halpern at the White House. A federal anti-fraud task force says it's working to protect taxpayer money, building partnerships around the country.
2: A dedicated coalition of state and federal public servants committed to guarding taxpayer dollars like they guard their own bank accounts.
1: Assistant Attorney General Colin McDonald in South Carolina announcing data sharing agreements with six states. 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
4: We have an accident on I-75 northbound after Dixie Highway. That's in your construction zone, also blocking your left lane. 26 Mile Road still closed between Broughton Road and Race Center Road due to a police pursuit. Please use another mile road like 23 or 29 Mile. And 26 Mile Road also closed between Gratiot and New Haven Road. Please avoid that area. Now WJR Weather First from the Weather Channel. A mix of sun and clouds to close out the afternoon. We'll stay in the mid-80s. A low of 69 for tonight, partly cloudy Friday with a high of 89. I'm Rich Luzinski, WJR Traffic and Weather First.
5: 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The story at today's Rocket Classic Round 1, Peter Malnati shoots a minus 9, 61. He has the lead right now in Round 1 of the Rocket Classic. Ricky Fowler, Ryan Gerard, Tubac at minus 7, Patrick Fishburne minus 6, Michael Kim minus 5, along with Chris Kirk. On the course right now, your best scores in the afternoon swing right now, J.J. Spaun, former U.S. Open winner, he's at minus 3 through 8, and Patrick Cantlay, he's at minus 3 through 7. WJR will have updates all tournament long at the top of each hour.
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13: Hour number two of the program here at the Detroit Golf Club in beautiful Detroit, Michigan for round one of the Rocket Classic. And as we've been telling you all show long, and of course Dave Rieger just gave you an update at the top of the hour, Peter Malnati had shot a 61 today, 961, to take a two-stroke lead over Ricky Fowler and Ryan Gerard. So that's what's happening on the course here today. And you heard tickets are still available to the Rocket Classic.

0: think everybody that is on the course here is all smiles. This place looks tremendous. The ease to get around the course is just perfect. Everybody is so helpful. The way the course has been laid out, there's been all these renovations to the course. It's just an all-around great time. Beth Ann Long and Dave Rieger are out here with me, along with Ava Demanja. Intern Nick Fardella is here too. Guys, just your impression so far of being out here through round one. And of course, we were out here yesterday, Beth Ann.
1: I love it out here. Just the atmosphere is amazing. People are so excited. Like we talked earlier how like we were just walking around and the amount of like kids and just parents that are here, like there's something for everybody here.
0: And Dave, it's also a great opportunity. We talk about families and everything like that. It's also a great opportunity just to get together with the fellas or the ladies or whatever the case may be. Come on out, have some beers, and have a good time.
2: Listen, I've been to every single one of these Rocket Classics since it started, and we've been here with WJR every one. And this is, and I'm not just saying this because I produce his show on Sunday mornings, but kudos to Mark Hollis, tournament director. This is different. It's new. You are right. Very easy to get around. A lot of different things to do, and it's going to be sad not having a PGA Tour event. I know that you and I both go back to the days of the Buick Open at Warwick Hills, and
0: I remember Tiger Woods won an event that at the Warwick at the Buick Open
2: yeah,
0: 1 year,
2: yes.
0: and I got a chance to interview him, and it was one of the great thrills of my life, actually.
2: Yeah.
0: It was fantastic.
2: I also got to speak with Tiger back in the day. It was great. But there's something about just coming here, and even if the game angers you when you play it, there's something about just coming and watching people play golf. It's just very relaxing. It's kind of like going to Comerica and watching a baseball
0: Yeah,
2: game a little bit.
0: that's a great analogy for
2: Just
0: it.
2: kind of just sit back and have fun.
0: The where this tournament falls this year on the calendar, I think really helped the field as well. This is the best field we've had at the Rocket Classic, and you just wonder if you had this caliber of player each and every year at the Rocket Classic, if this would have been something that caught on early enough to where it became a tradition for people, or it was, moved around on the schedule so many times. They tried July 4th weekend, they tried in June, and because of that, players' schedules change. And I think the fact that there are so many, I mean, there's four of the top 10 players in the world. Some of the most recognizable names in all of golf are here this week. I mean, that is adding to these big crowds that are here today.
2: I think everybody was really excited when Jordan Spieth signed on. He's even through seven right now, and so I think big names like that have brought people out.
0: And Brooks Koepka as well, who's not here. He withdrew before the
2: Yeah,
0: tournament started. But
2: Brooks was a big name for
0: I
2: sure.
0: think
2: Yeah,
0: that was absolutely a big name that
2: Cam
0: was coming to
2: Young.
0: this tournament.
2: Yeah.
0: And there's no doubt the list is endless. I look at some of the names. Here. You're talking about J.J. Spaun, Hideki Matsuyama, Patrick Cantlay, Ricky Fowler, Keegan Bradley, Jordan Spieth, Jason Day, Aldrich Potgieter, who is the defending champion from last year.
2: Unfortunately, he's I think at plus six.
0: Yeah, he won last year, so he's
2: Yeah.
0: like, I don't need to do that again.
2: But
0: Cam Day.
2: Xander Schauffele.
1: One and done.
0: Right, Xander Schauffele is
2: Yeah.
0: here. Cam Davis is here. Tony Finau, 2022 Rocket champion. So, this is a great field, and I encourage everybody to come on out Friday, Saturday, Sunday. It's going to be a great weekend here at the Detroit Golf Club. Let me get you caught up on some news now. And I saw this yesterday. I was really intrigued by this. Which states are at the top of the list for the best places to live in America? A new national scorecard is giving Michigan some really tough marks. WJR's Marie Osborne brings us the latest results. Hey, Marie.
3: But here it is. U.S. News has released its 2026 Best States Rankings, measuring all 50 states across key quality of life indicators. So that would be education, healthcare, the economy, infrastructure, public safety, and others. Michigan landed near the bottom of the list, pacing at 46th overall, ahead of only New Mexico, Mississippi, Alaska, and Louisiana. Arkansas rounded out that bottom tier. The state's strongest showing came in health care, where it ranked 24th nationally, but lower placements in education, the economy, and infrastructure weighed heavily on the overall score. Michigan finished 45th in education, 43rd in the economy, 42nd in infrastructure. At the top of the rankings, Utah claimed the number one spot, followed by South Dakota, Minnesota, North Dakota, Nebraska. These rankings are based on 71 different measures, Ryan, and they also incorporated some public opinion surveys of more than 56,000 Americans that were collected over the years. So the top five, once again, Utah, South Dakota, Minnesota, North Dakota, and Nebraska.
0: You know, how many times have we had on our air Sandy Barua of the Detroit Regional Chamber, who has been pounding the drum saying that Michigan's house is on fire. We need to start cleaning some of these areas up here in terms of our economy and education and just economic drivers for our state. And it feels like this report from U.S. News and World Report almost validates what the Detroit Regional Chamber has been kind of sounding the alarm on for a long time.
3: I know. And the approach here, I think you'll agree with this, has got to be bipartisan and not who did what and why they did what. But right now, moving forward, and it has to be bipartisan, and it has to start at the state government level to get some of this cleaned up, especially these education marks. They're almost unforgivable.
0: They really are. And again, without education, without a viable K through 12 education system, you just are not going to have the ingrained workforce for any business or a lot of business. You're just not going to have that talent pool to choose from if we don't clean up this K through 12 education system. And you talk about bipartisan. There's no doubt. These numbers have really went south since 2000. And there's been Republican governors, mm-hmm. Democratic governors, Republican legislatures, Democratic legislators. I don't think it's any one thing, but it's going to take everybody to clean it up. That's for sure.
3: No question about that. And I'm so glad you made that point, because even in the last 25, 26 years, we've had both types of leadership, Republican and Democrat, and some has been effective, some hasn't, but nobody really moving the needle on this significantly.
0: There's no question. It's definitely something to keep an eye on, but I will tell you this, whether it's right, wrong, indifferent, who's to blame, who's not to blame, you could be sure that John James, Perry Johnson, Mike Rogers, the Republicans running for office in November in a general election are going to take a look at this report and use that to their advantage leading up to the November election and say, who's in charge the last 8 years? This is why we're here. It will be used as a political tool. There's no doubt about it. And probably should. You're running a race, right? But, you know.
3: All of it. Yep.
0: All of it. All right, Marie. Thanks so much.
3: Thank you.
0: You got it. Hey, coming up next, I want to just take a segment and talk about what we saw yesterday. Anthony Fauci in front of Congress. Just a quick recap of that, why it's important to get answers, and just an observation I had about how the event was covered. And I think that is a big problem with why we are in the spot we are in today as a country, so divided, because we really just can't even agree on the simplest of details. But we'll walk through that. Also today, Vic Fangio of the Philadelphia Eagles throwing stones or making jokes about Fauci. Is Fauci a new meme now as well? We'll have that for you next. 760 WJR.
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15: We still have that accident on I-75 northbound after Dixie Highway. Your left lane and right lane are blocked. Traffic is getting by in the center lane only. A slow go on I-94 eastbound between Warren Avenue and Shane Street. Also on the northbound Southfield Freeway between Ford Road and Plymouth Road. 26 Mile Road closed between Broughton Road and Ray Center Road due to a police pursuit. Please use another mile road like 23 or 29 Mile. And 26 Mile Road also closed between Gratiot and New Haven Road. Please avoid that area. Now WJR weather first from the Weather Channel. A mix of sun and clouds for the rest of the afternoon. A high of 86. A low of 69 for tomorrow. Partly cloudy. Low of 69 for tonight. Partly cloudy for Friday with a high of 89. I'm Rich Luzinski, WJR Traffic and Weather First.
0: Coming up at 2 o'clock on JR Afternoon, we are coming to you live from the Detroit Golf Club. It is the Rocket Classic in town for the final time. 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
0: All right, 760 WJR. Just I want to mix in a little bit of news here today, and I don't want it to get too far away from us, or too far away from me, before I comment on it. And yesterday we did a little bit, not much. All this Anthony Fauci stuff, and I'm not going to be able to take calls on it. I'm at the Rocket Classic. I'm not set up to take calls, and I apologize about it. I'm going to use Dave Rieger as my opposition voice here. And Beth Ann, feel free to weigh in on this if you want. I think we are in the situation we are in as a country because we cannot agree even on the same set of facts. Like we are in information tunnels. And I watched all of the testimony yesterday. I watched all of it, and every senator had their viral moment, and rightfully so, perhaps. Fauci said what he had to say over 111 times, whatever, pleading the fifth. But when you watch the coverage of it, you know, Republicans were going after him, and Democrats were basically just hailing him a hero. And I guess I just don't understand why we don't even care. Like, half the country doesn't even care to have answers to any of this. I mean, if you were somebody that had to get the COVID shot because you were going to lose your job, if you were somebody that got fired from your job because you didn't get the COVID shot, if you were somebody who lost your federal assistance to go to college, your federal loans, because you were not going to get your federal loans to go to college unless you showed a vaccine card. If you were a mother, one example yesterday, a mother watching her kid in Ohio play football outside was arrested. I mean, there are countless examples. If you were somebody that had a loved one die alone and you had to have a doctor hold a sign in the window that said your loved one died in peace alone. And it was all based on Anthony Fauci and his recommendations in the way he discussed this publicly, when privately he was writing somebody something else. And I know they call it a diary. A diary is a book that you handwrite that you keep under your bed, under your mattress. And I don't know why they're calling it a diary. He wrote these personal notes, and they were personal notes on his government-issued laptop. And I'm sorry, I do believe those people deserve answers. I do believe that. You were shamed. You were deplatformed if you talked and asked any questions about the vaccine. When Anthony Fauci is writing in his personal journal that the death count is not that bad, it's like 0.2%, and then coming out here and saying, if you don't get vaccinated, you're going to pass it along to somebody, and you could potentially kill somebody. That's what he was saying publicly. But privately, he himself had two vaccine shots and got COVID 5 weeks later. But that was never disclosed. He wanted that email deleted. Why this became so political, I just don't understand, Dave. And how Democrats specifically, because it is Democrats that are making him a hero and they don't want answers to any of these questions. Like, don't you want to know, if you were fired from your job for not getting a vaccine, don't you think you would want the guy that's making the policy on this stuff to say the same thing publicly as he's saying privately, or vice versa?
2: So I have to be.
0: What am I missing?
2: I have
0: here?
2: To be very careful with what I say.
0: No, I don't want you to. So, I want you to be honest, right, and that's okay. So whatever you say, we're friends.
2: At the beginning, this came out of nowhere, and we were all learning at the same time. Everybody turned to Dr. Fauci. Governor Whitmer made the decisions that she made on what they had and what knowledge they had. Now, hindsight is 2020, looking back at it now.
0: Can I stop you real quick?
2: Sure.
0: I'm not talking about April of 2020, May, June, July. Yeah. I'm talking about now we're into 2021.
2: Sure. Right.
0: Now we're into mid-2021, yes, and this stuff is happening.
2: Correct.
0: A year later.
2: Yeah.
0: We all had no idea what we were dealing with. I'm not even talking about anything that happened in the year 2020.
2: Right. And when did this country, when did this country become so anti with vaccines? Okay? These vaccines were given to us to help protect us. I truly believe that.
0: I do too.
2: Okay?
0: But I think we were misled.
2: Well, maybe it will come out later that we were misled. But at the time, we had to do what they thought was best for us. you know, yeah, we were told that we had to take the vaccine or we were going to lose our jobs. So, yeah, so I'm going I'm going to go and get the vaccine.
0: Here's where I will disagree with you, and I understand what you're saying. I really do. I understand that with you. My problem is, if you had any questions about the efficacy of the vaccine, you were deplatformed, you were shamed, you were called a murderer. On late night television, Jimmy Kimmel was saying, if you don't get a vaccine, then I don't even want you to show up to the hospital and you should die. And where was Jimmy Kimmel and who's the guy on CBS that was getting
2: Stephen Colbert.
0: Yeah. Where were they getting their cues from? Yeah. They were taking their cues from Anthony Fauci. And the fact that you don't have the right to even raise the question or discuss the possibility, if you have nothing to hide, tell me what it is exactly. But don't force me to get something and just say, because I said so. That was one of the, that was to me, the part about this whole thing. You know what they use to treat COVID now? Ivermectin.
2: Correct.
0: Joe Rogan was nearly decapitated because he talked about ivermectin. And I'm not saying that you couldn't. Well, we didn't know back then. Yeah, you know what? You know what? What happens when you don't know back then? You have a discussion about it, and you say pros and cons, and you have an open debate about it, and you answer questions about it. And how we weren't even allowed to have that, I think that is the most disgusting thing. And if we don't get answers about it now, why couldn't we even talk about that? That's everything you're saying, I agree with.
2: I agree with you, too. We've become too politically divisive here. Everything is political and it doesn't need to be. And the ivermectin and the hydroxychloroquine, whatever.
0: We can come up with a million different examples.
2: But at the beginning, we had to go with they were advising.
0: I'm not talking about anything happening.
2: And we also had to believe that it came from some medical people that knew more than we did.
0: I understand.
2: Everybody's like, you know, killing this guy, and maybe he was just kind of learning along with us.
0: He wasn't. He was saying something completely different in private than he was in public, and the rest of us were not allowed to even discuss it. You can have the last word if you want, but I don't want to know. I've got to get to a break.
2: I understand. I understand your side.
0: And I understand you as well. Coming right back, 760 WJR.
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22: 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A judge in Georgia sentences Colin Gray, the father of the Appalachian High School mass shooting, to 15 years in prison. Judge Nicholas Prim.
23: The warning lights were flashing brighter and brighter. And you didn't get him help, and you didn't remove his access to the guns.
22: Gray gave the son an assault rifle, which he used in 2024 to kill two students and two teachers. 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
15: We have an accident on I-94 westbound after Telegraph Road blocking your right shoulder. The northbound Southfield Freeway between Ford Road and Plymouth Road looking a bit sluggish. I-96, the Jeffries eastbound at Warren Avenue, picked up a wreck blocking your three lanes. You're slow from I-94. Left two lanes and right lane are blocked there. Some good news, though. That wreck on 75 northbound after Dixie Highway is cleared. 26-mile road closed between Broughton Road and Ray Center Road due to a police pursuit. Please use another mile road like 23 or 29-mile. And 26-mile road also closed between Gratiot and New Haven Road. Please avoid that area. Now WJR Weather First from the Weather Channel. A mix of sun and clouds today with a high of 86. A low of 69 for tonight. Partly cloudy Friday with a high of 89. I'm Rich Luzensky, WJR Traffic and Weather First.
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0: And let me give you a heads up on this tournament here. It was just sent to me from our friends at the Rocket Classic, and Beth Ann Long, by the way. What would I do without you, Beth Ann? She makes sure I read everything I'm supposed to read. Here we go. In honor of the 63 that Ricky Fowler shot today, he shot an opening round 7-under 63, the Rocket Classic will be offering $63 grounds tickets for Saturday and Sunday. The promo will run until he tees off tomorrow at 12:54. So if you want to come see this tournament, grounds tickets for the Rocket Classic this weekend, Saturday and Sunday, will be $63 in honor of the 63 that Ricky Fowler shot. But that promotion only runs until he tees off tomorrow at 12:54. So you can get tickets online. You can show up, but Rocket. Let me just make sure of the website here. RocketClassic.com is the website for tickets. So there's your promotion. It'd be a great, it's a great promotion to have. Absolutely. Let's continue to talk about this. One of the things the Rocket Classic does is gives back to the community. Arthur Jemison is the executive director of the Detroit Housing Commission and is on the line with us now. Mr. Jemison, how are you, sir? Thanks so much for the time.
2: I'm well. Thanks for having me. Good afternoon.
0: Absolutely. You've worked all levels of government. Your resume is as impressive as just about anybody in public service or private or whatever the case may be. It's an incredible resume of helping people, of working in communities and cities. How important is it to have these kinds of public and private philanthropic partnerships? The Rocket Classic giving a legacy gift of $4.5 million to the city of Detroit, $3.5 million to support the Detroit Housing Commission. What does that mean to you?
2: Well, it means a lot for a bunch of reasons that you highlighted a little bit in your intro. I think for just to make this contribution sort of seem a little bit more alive to people who might be listening, you know, what this means is that a senior who might have to make a choice about the kinds of things they're spending their money on is going to be able to get that telehealth appointment maybe at a little bit of a lower cost to them. They might have had to pay their cable bill or pay their wireless bill and make a tough choice about what they were going to eat that week or something else. They'll be able to get that telehealth appointment and see their doctor in a way that they may not have been able to see them before. There are young people in our community who with their parents will go to a library before it's open or go to a Tim Hortons before it's open just to get Wi-Fi so they can do their homework. A lot of young people in our units who are going to be able to do that from the comfort of their own home and their own kitchen table. That's what this investment means to a lot of our residents. And we're all about improving our resident experience. Every day we're working on ways to be a better partner for our residents, and this is a way we're hopefully going to be able to bring, and more importantly, Rocket Community Fund is helping us in a number of different ways, going to be able to bring something great and leave a legacy for our tenants.
0: You know, one of the best things about the city of Detroit is that I think people truly care. And I saw Mayor Sheffield at a press conference, I think it was yesterday or maybe even 2 days ago, but I think it was yesterday, just talk about this idea of combating homelessness and raising programs to get people in homes. And I know at the Detroit Housing Commission, you are trying to make residents' lives so much better too. But this one mother that was speaking just kind of goes in line to what you were saying. This one mother that was speaking, she was talking to her young son, and the young son was saying, "Don't give up, mommy. Don't give up. Things are going to get better." It's that kind of fighting spirit that we love in Detroiters. And when you have a city that cares about its residents, I think that part is immeasurable towards a formidable solution to all of these issues that we face. What do you think of that?
2: If it's okay for me to say something nice about Rocket, not only they are investing here, they are investing with us as we try to create more homeownership opportunities for our residents. Having worked in the city for a long time, Rocket has been a key part of so many different initiatives, that are designed to help people have that first homeownership opportunity, make that first step into homeownership, expanding their credit, a wide range of different things. And this is just one example. We're also working closely with the family of funds on work that explicitly is about home ownership for our residents. So, we have I could talk for a long time about some of the testimonial people have given me about the way that the pilot version of this investment, people may not have heard about this, but before Rocket partnered with Digital C on this initiative for all of our developments to have this kind of access, We did a pilot program on just a couple of developments. Again, both family developments very near our downtown. What I'm hearing from those residents about the impact it's made for them has been really significant. As you said, people like fighters. And again, what I've always found is Rocket has found a way to be in a lot of the places that Detroiters need them to make the progress we all want for the city.
0: Talking to Arthur Jemison, the executive director of the Detroit Housing Commission. Just final thing, Mr. Jemison, you've had success everywhere you've gone, whether it's being in Detroit and Boston and D.C. and back to Detroit. What is your outlook for the city of Detroit? How do you feel about Detroit's future?
2: Well, I think we're in a really good spot, but it's also one of those spots where it's time. We all have to kind of redouble efforts and think differently about the challenge. When I first started working here in the Duggan administration back in 2014, we had bankruptcy and a lot of other things that we were facing, and a certain set of solutions and a certain set of ideas were the right ones for that time. And, we're in a different moment now, but we need the same kinds of of people joining up, of people raising their hand and saying, "I'd like to contribute." And again, the contribution doesn't always have to be a resource contribution. Some of the most thoughtful help that we've gotten from Rocket and Better Rocket come from ideas and new ways of looking at different issues. So to your question, the moment we're in right now, we are kind of turning the corner a little bit, and now we have to start saying, okay, well, we've been able to make a difference of a certain kind for the last 12 years, but now how do we, with the Sheffield administration, build on that, not give any ground up, but start taking this in new directions that widen opportunity for everyone. I'm excited about it. One thing I do need to say is, this work is personal for me. I'm a former project kid of a certain kind. And so any chance I have to, whenever I'm talking about a senior or a young person who's trying to strive in their lives, and we're trying to make that opportunity for them in the Housing Commission, I'm thinking about people in my own family and things that I've seen. So I think we're at a great moment, and now we need all new people to raise their hands and join up. And we also need the best generation of ideas for this next chapter.
0: Arthur Jemison, you could tell it's personal to you because that's how you get results when it matters and you care. Thank you so much for the time. I hope to do this again soon, real soon as well. Arthur Jemison, thank you, sir. We appreciate it.
2: Jason, take it easy.
0: We're coming right back, 760 WJR.
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0: All right, 760 WJR. Here at the Rocket Classic, picture-perfect day in the city of Detroit. Round one is still underway. And again, want to remind everybody that tomorrow, well, actually right now even, in honor of Ricky Fowler's 63 today, opening round 63, the Rocket Classic is now offering $63 grounds tickets for Saturday and Sunday. That promotion will run until he tees off tomorrow at 12:54, so you have a little bit less than 24 hours, about 21 hours, to get those $63 grounds tickets. Let's bring in Steve Courtney, who will be out here at some point, I imagine, this week. Steve, oh, baby.
33: I will, Ryan. Thank you very much. A very selfish plug here. Yours truly, along with Jordan Young and Brian Cairns, will be working it
1: Spin on Golf special 2-hour edition on Championship Sunday. That will be from 5 to 7 here on the Blowtorch. The conversation right now.
0: I love that, buddy.
1: Peter Malnati, the 39-year-old. I've probably said Peter Malnati's name twice over the last 10 years, but look at him setting the pace at 9 under par, played collegiately at Missouri. How about this? He is ranked 173rd on the PGA money list. Doesn't matter. You mentioned Ricky Fowler. Probably the fan favorite. Won the event back in 2023. Really mastered that historic Detroit golf club. 7 under par. Ryan Gerard, the 26-year-old out of North Carolina. He is also at 7 under. And quickly, I'll just mention Jordan Spieth. He is at 1 under through 10. So I'm sure there's a lot of eyes focused on him. Again, Spin on Golf from the historic Detroit Golf Club. Come Sunday, Championship Sunday, if you will. That's going on from 5 to 7. Still
0: Steve,
1: can't
0: let me
1: believe.
0: Ask you, let me just ask you real quick. Let me just ask you
1: absolutely.
0: Quick.
1: Anything.
0: What is the number that you have to be today, in your opinion, to have a shot this weekend? Like 4 yeah. under? Do you have to get to 4 under today to have a shot this weekend?
1: Well, here, I'll answer like it this way. Historically, at the Rocket Classic, you're talking anywhere from 22 to 25 under par.
0: Correct.
1: So there you have it. Now, Malnati, he is way ahead of pace, I'll tell you that.
0: Right. No
1: but
0: doubt.
1: So are Fowler, Gerard, Patrick Fishburn at 6 under. You know, all these guys. But as they say, Ryan, there is a hell of a lot of golf to go. A
0: lot of golf.
1: And sadly, now all of a sudden, it seems as though Sunday is the rain day of the weekend, somewhere around 65%. Of course, that can change, and hopefully it will. Meanwhile, my friend, still trying to make sense of what went down at Comerica Park yesterday. Tigers blowing that 7-0 lead. They fall in the finale to the Orioles 10-9. How about this little nugget? That is the first time your Detroit Tigers have blown a 7-run lead, seventh inning or later, in 40 years.
0: Wow.
1: That is not good.
0: Wow. What's that tell you? Is that a sign? What?
1: Maybe so. But here we are, 4 days away from Major League Baseball's trade deadline, Monday at 6 o'clock. Now, I think there is more sentiment, Ryan, just reading this, that, and the other thing, that Tarek Skubal is gone. Among the teams that are interested, according to reports, the Dodgers still consider to be the favorites. The Milwaukee Brewers are also allegedly very active in this, as are the Cubbies and Braves and a couple more. I hope there's like up to 10 teams involved, because now what happens? Hopefully it turns into a bidding war, and if Scott Harris knows what he's doing, could get quite a bounty here.
0: I read today somewhere about Milwaukee's potential package that they would, because this is, you know, whether it's the Rays or the Brewers, this is really the only time that you could get a pitcher of Skubal's caliber is something like this, a rent-a-player. So this would be their only way to compete against a Dodgers team, right? Though they are, who knows, but proposing a lot of great prospects.
1: Right.
0: And I don't know anything about prospects, but everybody's excited about this potential haul that the Brewers would send, and they would do that to get their World Series championship, because that's really the only way in baseball, in today's current baseball structure, that you can compete with a team like the Dodgers or the Yankees or anybody, big money market like that, is to go all in 1 year and try to do it.
1: Well, all right, prospects are one thing, but keep in mind, the Tigers already one of the more impressive minor league systems in Major League Baseball.
0: Absolutely.
1: And I think Scott Harris needs to acquire a couple of plug-and-plays. Oh, and while we're talking about it, a top-shelf reliever would be wonderful, because that has been a bone of contention with this Tigers team, as we saw firsthand yesterday. Still can't believe it. But I'll let you know quickly, action from last night. The Guardians win. The White Sox win. The Twins lose. So you look at the American League Central, White Sox on top, Guardians a game and a half out, the Twins 3 out, Tigers 6 games now off the pace, and the Royals, well, they're 11 back. Wild card, Tigers just 4.5 out, but there are 4 teams to leapfrog. So, you know, the reality of the situation is, are the Tigers still in it? Well, yes, of course they are, but there are a few things that we have discussed that are not in their favor. A, the bullpen, and B, the defense.
0: I mean, they got to do that. They've just played so many, what have they blown, 17, 18 leads, something like that, after the seventh inning. I mean, it's just ridiculous. Just ridiculous.
1: Well, and now you've got the beleaguered Oakland A's coming in for a weekend series that will begin tomorrow night at Comerica Park. The A's come in 45-63. You know what? But they're only 9.5 games behind the Rangers. It's crazy. Casey Mize is expected to get the start in tomorrow night's opener. He's 4-6, ERA of 2.70. And by the way, Casey Mize's name has been mentioned as potential trade bait.
0: Well, that's just it. If you trade Skubal, are you going to then trade Gleyber Torres and
1: everybody else?
0: Out! Exactly.
1: By the way, Dan Campbell, second full practice day for the Honolulu Blue and Silver training camp 2026, says he is not concerned at all about Jahmyr Gibbs' contract situation.
0: Wow.
1: He is 1,000% sure it'll be worked out. And you would think it would be, one way or another.
0: Steve-O, we love you. We cannot wait to see you out here, and we'll be listening.
1: Look forward to it, and I will chat with you soon, my friend.
0: You got it, brother. We are here live at the Detroit Golf Club for the Rocket Classic. Beth Ann Long, Dave Rieger, Ava DiMaggio, and, of course, Dominic Valentini back at the station. Not Danielle Mason. Sorry about that earlier, Dominic. 760 WJR.
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4: 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From the first steps at Tranquility Base to the new plans for the moon and Mars, this country keeps looking outward. But there is one landmark chapter in our history at a place called Hadley Eponine. Three explorers, David Scott, James Irwin, and Alfred Worden, took science farther than ever before on Apollo 15 with the first lunar rover. In that rugged terrain, they picked up a pale stone later called the Genesis Rock, a piece of the moon's ancient crust, some 4 billion years old. That crew is often called an all-Michigan team, as each astronaut was educated at the University of Michigan. And with America at 250, let us not forget these three original rock stars from Michigan.
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15: A border breach overseas. Lisa Brady, Fox News. Spain is preparing to send in the troops after thousands of migrants streamed from Morocco into a tiny Spanish territory, Ceuta, where reception centers were already overwhelmed after a much smaller surge in the past week.
19: Ceuta authorities previously blamed the surge on a Spanish Supreme Court decision that guarantees due process for illegal migrants arriving by sea. The White House has already reacted to this today, writing, quote, President Trump has long warned Europe what would happen if they continued to implement far-left globalist policies, including enabling mass migration. Spain and other countries who have adopted this destructive philosophy should immediately reverse course or risk their own demise.
15: Fox's Nate Foy. Spain's socialist government recently launched a program to provide legal status for 500,000 illegal migrants. Spanish officials just confirming at least 9 people have died trying to cross the border from Morocco. The latest U.S. strikes on Iran last night, not stopping Iran from targeting U.S. forces in the region. Jordan intercepting more missiles today. But the Wall Street Journal reporting the president is considering a plan to hit Iran harder, proposed by the CENTCOM commander.
2: This go big approach, which is among a series of options he has developed, would reduce the need for the U.S. to use defensive munitions because Iran would have less capability to attack, he insists.

0: 1 Mile Road. 26 Mile Road closed between Broughton and Ray Center Road due to a police pursuit. Please use another mile road like 23 or 29 Mile. 26 Mile Road also closed between Gratiot and New Haven Road. Please avoid that area. Now WJR weather first from the Weather Channel. A mix of sun and clouds for the rest of the afternoon. Right now it's 85 degrees. A low of 69 for tonight, partly cloudy Friday, with a high of 89. I'm Rich Luzinski, WJR Traffic and Weather First.
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10: From the heart of the Motor City, it's the Mitch Album Show with Mitch Album and Ken Brown. 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
11: All right, welcome to the program on 760 WJR. Happy Thursday, everybody. Mitch Album, Kenny Brown.
12: Hello, people.
11: Rosie, Kevin
12: Hello,
11: O'Neill,
12: Mitch.
11: Steve
12: Hello there.
11: Courtney here
12: Greetings,
11: with us.
12: Mitchell.
11: Across the glass, we got Dan and CD and... a big empty space where Claude used to be.
12: Oh, Claude.
13: Au revoir.
12: Claude, on his way to be intern, a sports intern.
11: Bid us adieu.
14: His career as a broadcasting intern.
11: Mm-hmm. Yeah. Well, good luck to him. He did well. There'll be another one.
15: Yes. You know, today is National Intern Day.
11: I know. What? And today's the day we don't have an intern.
13: Yeah, we honor that holiday. Maybe
16: we do things differently.
11: We're honoring the holiday by not mistreating any interns.
14: Yes. Everybody's internship is over. You know, across.
15: Well, why is the day intern day?
14: I have no idea. Somebody got to petition the government to do that, to put it on the calendar.
11: Yeah.
14: And it's a big deal.
13: Top of my
14: on
13: list.
14: The calendar.
13: Yeah.
14: Don't they know that all the interns are done by now and getting ready to go back to school?
11: They don't. Yeah, that's pretty much it. Yeah.
13: Come on, okay. Candidates,
14: get on
13: this.
14: All right.
11: Well. Yeah. So around here, the talk is all about Tarek Skubal, and I don't know if I'm alone in this, but I have reached the point of pure exhaustion.
13: Oh, me too.
11: On this issue. Mm-hmm. Just trade him or don't and get this over with. It has become a statewide conversation, and as always happens, like with drafts and things like that or trades, it's all about spending other people's money or moving other people's assets. So everybody's talking about, well, what should they get for him and what's a worthwhile package? And there's some guy on the internet who came out and started throwing names around, and then that's all over talk radio about, yeah, what if we get that package? And then, of course, it's all foolish waste of time talk because you have no idea if any of that's
12: Zero.
11: True at all or if any of that is really happening. Any of these teams are really making these offers. And then you have no idea what's going to happen with some kid who's 20 years old in double A right now.
16: Exactly.
11: And this constant talk about what's worthwhile, this kind, it just makes, it makes me feel sad for Detroit, because what is missing in the big picture of this is that basically we're being told, you're not big enough. You're not rich enough. If you were the LA Dodgers or the New York Yankees, we'd be talking to you. But you're not. And so a guy who plays here and purports to love it here and loves his teammates and wants to be part of the team.
17: Yep.
11: But in the end, he loves money more. And that's, I, you know, no offense against Tarik Skubal, because most people love money more. But that's the truth of it.
18: Guided by, you know.
11: He loves money more. So he's going to go where money is. So why is everybody getting so emotional about it? Because the guy is basically saying, I love you, I love you, I love you, but goodbye. There's more money someplace else.
17: Yeah, he could easily solve this.
11: And yeah, tell his agent, make a deal with Detroit, because I'm not leaving.
17: 3 or 4 years. 3 or 4 years, I'm happy. But he's not. He's not going
15: to
17: do that.
15: He doesn't even have to do that. If he wanted to stay, he could say, I'm going to get big offers in the offseason, but I'll give you guys first refusal. If he wanted to stay. Because, like I said, I can see you taking
17: that's
15: the most money.
17: That's still garbage.
15: But I'm saying, if he wanted to stay, he could take the best offer.
17: If he wants to stay, then stay.
15: Right, but that's not about money. It's just that
11: Well, I'm sure he'd be happy to do that. But the Tigers don't, because, you know, they don't want to take a chance that, okay, right of first refusal is a $400-something million contract. And so that's why, after all, the action that's going to be taken in the next few days is going to be on the Tigers' part, not on Tarik Skubal's part. Tarik Skubal's action will be taken at the end of the year when he tells people where he wants, or his agent tells people where he's going to sign, how much money he's going to take.
16: Right.
11: But all of this is about money. The Tigers not having enough of it or not wanting to spend it, and Tarik Skubal wanting all of it. And so that's why I can't invest a lot of emotion in this, and so much has gone back and forth. Oh, they gave him a standing ovation yesterday when he came out of the game, and they were winning 7-1, and then all of a sudden they blew the whole game, and now A.J. Hinch is brokenhearted, and everybody in the team is brokenhearted. But, you know, in the end, this is all about business and money.
17: Well,
11: so
17: 10 years,
11: get it over with.
17: 10
11: Just
17: years,
11: get it over
17: million,
11: with.
17: Mitchell, out of the question. You kind of learned a lesson with that huge Miguel Cabrera deal that Mr. Mike Yelich signed him to in the last...
11: But why, Steve, did the Tigers learn that lesson, and the Los Angeles Dodgers apparently don't care if they learn that lesson?
15: Because they print more money.
11: Because they print more money. Right. Because it's the same lesson.
15: Right.
11: If Miguel Cabrera had been with the Dodgers doing the same thing that he did here, it would have been the same lesson, right?
15: Right.
11: He's not worth the money, but... When you don't care because you're printing money.
15: Right. The Yankees and the
17: Look
15: Dodgers,
17: at the Mets, though.
15: The Yankees and the Dodgers have bad contracts. Now that Stanton contract in New York, but they just read, who cares? They got money.
11: Write it off.
15: And L.A., the Mookie Betts contract is terrible. Well, but the they Mets, don't care.
17: Think about money here. The Mets spent willy-nilly, and they stink.
16: Mm-hmm.
17: So, you know, just because you spend means next to nothing, really.
15: Other teams don't have the margin of error. That's what it comes down to, Mitch. You, if you mess a contract like it up, that'll affect a franchise like Detroit for years. Dodgers, oh, we'll just blow it off. We'll, you know, charge more for pizza or whatever. And they just go past.
17: And the Dodgers are probably the reason, and there's many, that the Players Association will never agree to a salary cap.
11: Right.
17: Period.
11: Basically. Anyhow, we'll let you know if something happens.
15: Basically, the Tigers
11: are on the West Coast now.
16: Yeah.
11: So there's not going to be any running over to Comerica Park and finding out. And this is going to end while they're still out there, right?
15: They're
11: on a nine-day road trip.
16: Nine games.
11: Yeah, so they're going to be far away when this happens.
15: There'll be no sad
11: characterization of Tarik Skubal emptying his locker down at Comerica. It's already emptied. And either he'll come back here, which I highly doubt, or he's done, and we've seen the last of him. And the city will survive, and we'll all go on. Matthew Stafford left here, and there were all kind of tears, and then all of a sudden the best years that the Lions had came afterwards.
16: Yeah.
11: So Miguel Cabrera came, left,
15: We love it.
11: There have been so many players who have been here.
15: But then,
11: and Grant Hill here, then signed with somebody else.
15: But even all those guys, if you didn't win here, Detroit will let you go. Now, they like when Jack Morris left, that was a big thing because they had won. Lance Parrish and them left, they had won. But when Grant Hill and them left, that was like a 5-minute thing. They got over it and moved on.
17: Well, nobody's quite gotten over Rusty Kuntz's departure.
15: The big Rusty. We still get to the statue.
11: Meanwhile, I don't know if you heard this story, but closer to home, you know, we're having the Rocket Golf Classic going on here.
17: Indeed.
11: Mm-hmm. And one of the golfers apparently made a wrong turn and ended up going to Canada through the tunnel.
15: Okay.
11: Which is a problem.
15: All right, hold on. You mean he wasn't intentionally trying to leave the country?
11: Siwoo Kim.
17: Siwoo Kim made a wrong turn.
15: Okay.
11: Did the old Detroit mistake.
15: Okay. Uh-huh.
11: Made the wrong turn. Here, cut 35. He tells the story.
16: Michael Kim texts me, "You want to grab a dinner?" And then I said, "Sure." And then he shows me like restaurant like name, like it's called Devok. So I just put it in the Google Maps. It's close to my hotel, like 1.5 miles. So I thought it was for sure that one. So I wasn't thinking about Canada or anything. So I just followed the instruction, and then somehow make a turn. There's like toll gate, like $9 I have to pay go through. Why is it so expensive? And then as soon as I get into the tunnel, oh, this is Canada.
18: Yeah, when they told him to play through, he took it literally.
11: Huh? Yeah, classic Michigan mistake, classic Detroit mistake. And then he finishes cut 36.
16: Somehow, I went to the immigration, I told my situation, and then I went to the stop, like, parking garage office, and then I was so freaking out, so I couldn't speak English very much, so he thought I was, like, weird guy, so he just, the guy's coming at me, like, searching my cars, and somehow I got get out of it. He told me, like, "Are you gonna win this Sunday?" And I said, "If you let me through."
18: That would help.
17: Came in at 1-under today, Mitchell, in the first round, 8 shots off the pace.
11: Hey, the fact that he was there at all is pretty good.
17: He made it.
15: That could have ended way differently. Ice would have been involved with this. He could be back somewhere else right now.
11: Yeah.
15: That could have ended way differently.
11: Tell you, if he was from Haiti, then they probably wouldn't have let him back in. Let's check in on Anthony Fauci. Is he still doing the fifth?
18: I think
11: he just took another
18: fifth. Up to 200.
11: Meanwhile, we were talking about that yesterday, and a lot of people were upset by the process there, and Rand Paul, who organized the whole thing, cut 14. Said he was disappointed in the result.
19: I was disappointed. I had hoped that he would come forward and perhaps apologize. 1 million Americans died, and many people, myself included, believe that this virus came from a lab that was funded by the U.S. government. The decision for that funding came from Anthony Fauci. A terrible mistake, maybe one of the greatest mistakes in modern medical history, to fund this dangerous research in a less than safe lab in a totalitarian country.
11: Josh Hawley, never one to bite his tongue, kind of lit into Fauci in cut 11 during the hearings yesterday.
20: During the pandemic, you got rich, didn't you? You got rich while people were dying, hundreds of thousands of Americans, over 1 million in the end, and you were getting rich. And not only were you doing that, you were using federal employees with taxpayer money to apply for and solicit cash prizes for you personally, cash prizes totaling over $1 million. You did all of that during the pandemic, didn't you?
11: Take the fifth.
21: On the advice of counsel, I respectfully decline to answer based upon my rights under the Fifth Amendment to the Constitution.
11: That was one of 111 times he did. We're not going to play all 111.
17: Right.
11: Hawley in cut 12 continued his beratement.
20: You could sit for In Style magazine, but you can't answer questions for the American people. You could sit for In Style magazine, but you're here taking the fifth. You could sit for In Style magazine and get $1 million in cash awards, but now the cat's got your tongue. I bet he does.
15: Sound like
11: but don't Redding. Worry, because Anthony Fauci had his proponents and his cheerleaders, Andy Cohen, who hosts that ridiculous show
18: that nobody watches.
11: Nobody. Well, I'm sure a lot of people watch it. I can't bring myself to. He was all over how great Anthony Fauci is, cut 17, and was.
0: It is time for my mazel of the day. It goes to Dr. Anthony Fauci, who spent over 3 hours today being grilled, berated, and sworn at by Senate Republicans over the imaginary crimes they want you to believe he committed during his management of the COVID-19 pandemic. Meanwhile, this is the same Dr. Fauci who was a devoted public servant for 54 years and led the federal response to the HIV/AIDS epidemic as the main architect of PEPFAR.
11: Of course, this is Andy Cohen, host of Watch What Happens with Andy Cohen Live, with celebrity guests, reality stars, and pop culture chats.
15: Unbelievable. Mm.
11: So there you have it. The whole breadth of, you got Rand Paul, you got Andy Cohen. You can determine.
17: What else you need?
11: Yeah.
15: Josh Hawley sounded like Gene Rayburn. A million cash prizes. Total cash prizes.
17: Spin the wheel.
15: Spin the wheel, Andy. Yeah. What do you win, Fauci?
11: I said it before. I'll say it again. When you're talking about the nation's health and over a million people who died and so many lives that were turned upside down, so many people who never got to say goodbye to their loved ones, so many children who were affected in their development, their socialization, so many businesses that ended up closing or were never the same afterwards, you can bet you have to sit and answer questions. And if you have to answer the same ones over and over again, so be it. You rode real high when everybody was honoring you, and clearly from your diary, you loved it. I mean, that, you want to talk about a narcissist, just read those pages.
17: Oh, yeah.
11: I am the most famous person in America. Great. Yeah. You're proud of how famous you are? Sit and answer the questions. I don't feel sorry for him at all. If they want to do this every single day until they get to the bottom of some of the things they're doing, go to it. Not for amusement, but get the answers to some of these things. Because he keeps obfuscating. If you've listened to, I've already answered the question. No, you didn't. You responded to them, but you didn't really answer them. How come this is this and then this is that? How come you said this and then you said that? How come there's evidence that you did this, but you're saying you did that? That's not an answer. Saying that, well, I gave you some foggy, cloudy response to a question is not an answer. So if you're looking for sympathy, at least in this corner, you're not going to get it. When you were the top dog in charge of all this stuff through two presidents who you know, tried to handle it themselves, both badly. Answer the questions. Fifth Amendment is not an answer to the question. All right, coming up, we'll talk more about the primary. We'll have a visit from the cabinet. We'll put the microphone in and hear how President Trump's cabinet is doing. Kevin, Kenny's got a little question of a riddle. I'm not sure what the hell that is.
18: Kenny doesn't even know.
11: Steve has got a what the bleep and much more. It's 760 WJR.

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1: We have a wreck on the I-94 westbound off-ramp to Telegraph Road that's blocking your right shoulder. I-94 westbound between Harper and Little Mac looking a bit slow there due to some construction. I-94 eastbound at New Haven Road, we have an accident slowing you down from 21 Mile. The Jeffries eastbound at Warren Avenue, another wreck blocking your right shoulder, also blocking the exit ramp. I-94 eastbound at Van Dyke, we've got an accident in your center lane, that's causing stop and go from Warren Avenue. The Jeffries eastbound off-ramp to Warren Avenue also blocked there due to that crash on I-96 eastbound. 26 Mile Road still closed between Broughton Road and Ray Center Road due to a police pursuit. Please use another mile road like 23 or 29 Mile. And 26 Mile Road also closed between Gratiot and New Haven Road. Please avoid that area. Now WJR, weather first from the Weather Channel. A mix of sun and clouds for the rest of the afternoon. Right now it's 85 degrees, a low of 69 for tonight, partly cloudy for Friday with a high of 89. I'm Rich Luzinski, WJR Traffic and Weather First.
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13: I'm John James. A few years ago, they called me a fearmonger when I warned about socialism and communism on the rise. Well, here we are. Socialist radicals are taking over the Democrat Party you used to know. And Michigan is ground zero. Now our healthcare is unaffordable. They're twisting the minds of our children, letting illegals vote, and steal our Medicaid. They sympathize with terrorists. They say the most important thing they can do is take America down from within. As a West Point graduate and a former U.S. Army captain, I have a word for that. Treason. Socialism's not just on our doorstep. It's inside the house. Republicans need a strong, tested leader who will first kneel and pray, and then stand and fight for Michigan and for our republic. I'm John James. I fought evil abroad with an Apache helicopter, so we wouldn't have to fight it here. But now that it's come, we will put on the full armor of God and defeat it right here in Michigan, together. Paid for by John James for MI.
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14: Fox News, I'm John Saucier. President Trump writing in a post on Truth Social. He may withdraw Acting Attorney General Todd Blanche's nomination until next year, when Senator Sean Cornyn and Tom Tillis, who are blocking that confirmation vote, are out of office. Senator Cornyn telling reporters he wants the president's family excluded from a settlement with the IRS.
15: They weren't parties to the lawsuit, so they shouldn't be parties to the to the deal. And then the only other thing that we asked for is confirmation of what Blanche said to us, that the weaponization fund is dead.
14: The Democratic Socialists of America is growing in powers. Members look to unseat more moderate Democrats in upcoming primaries. Nebraska Republican Senator Deb Fischer thinks their popularity is temporary.
16: The more that Americans learn about what the so-called Democrat socialist is, they're going to reject that.
14: And the comments there in an interview on the Fox News channel. 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
1: 26 Mile Road still closed in both directions between Broughton Road and Ray Center Road due to a police pursuit. You can use 23 or 29 Mile as a detour. 26 Mile Road also closed between Gratiot and New Haven Road. Please avoid that area. The Jeffries eastbound off-ramp to Warren Avenue blocked by a crash. I-94 eastbound at Van Dyke, we have a crash blocking your center lane. The Jeffries eastbound at Warren Avenue, we still have that wreck blocking your right shoulder. I-94 eastbound at New Haven Road, we picked up a wreck slowing you down from 21 Mile Road. And taking a look at I-94 westbound at Telegraph, we still have that wreck blocking your right shoulder there. Now WJR Weather First from the Weather Channel. A mix of sun and clouds for the rest of the afternoon. It's 85 degrees right now. We'll drop down to 69 for tonight. Partly cloudy Friday with a high of 89. I'm Rich Luzenski, WJR Traffic and Weather First.
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19: All right, let's check in with our friend Nolan Finley from
32: Good
19: Detroit
32: idea.
19: News on a number of different matters. Nolan, how are you? Not a great phone there.
33: No, not doing that good.
19: Yeah.
10: phone needs to be adjusted.
11: Are you there, Nolan?
19: Are you underwater,
12: Nolan? Can you hear me?
19: Oh, there you go.
10: Yeah, it sounds. You sound like you're a little underwater. You're not driving across the bridge just to see what it's like, are you?
12: Not yet, but this is Vader. I'm moving around, trying to find a spot. Did I lose you guys?
10: Yeah, no. I think we can hear you there. We'll try it. Let's.
12: Okay, I'll stand right here.
10: Yeah, there you go. Let's start with your thoughts on the upcoming primary. It's the debates are over, particularly the senatorial ones on the Democratic side got a little bit of heated, but in the end, you know, primaries are not November elections, and we've seen already across the country a lot of very weird fringe candidates that you would think would never have a chance in a general election end up getting the nomination from their party for whatever the position is, partly because a lot of people just don't show up to vote in primaries in August. Could that happen here in Michigan?
12: Very likely. I think we are already seeing that scenario or that possible scenario unfold. Abdul El-Sayed, a socialist whom you would never think would be attractive to voters in a state like Michigan. The polls show he's sitting pretty at this point in the race. Some polls, I mean, you know, there are a lot of different polls say a lot of different things, but I think he's sitting better than I would have expected, given the amount of money that's been spent against him.
10: Well, where do you think that support is coming from?
12: You know, there's a lot of passion among young voters who do tend to have more influence in a primary than they might in a general election. You know, primaries tend to be overrepresented by passionate elements of the parties. And so, you know, I think that's what's going on here. Hope that's what's going on here.
10: Well, do you feel that, you know, Haley Stevens made this point in the debate that the Republican side would love to see Abdul Sayed get the nomination because they feel that they have a much better chance to beat him than they do Haley Stevens. Do you hold with that?
12: Yeah, I do. I think that's true. I think one of the things she didn't do in that debate the other night that I think hurt her, she didn't mention the word anti-Semitic or anti-Semite at all. And that's one of the big issues that El-Sayed has to get past in the general election. And why she didn't say, well, the reason AIPAC is spending all these many millions of dollars against you is because you've convinced them you're an anti-Semite, that you would destroy the positive relationship the United States has with Israel. Those are powerful talking points that she walked right past for some reason. I don't think Mike Rogers is going to walk past those issues. I think he'll hit them square.
13: Not even mentioning it, but that should have been the headline. She should have came on when the debate started. That would have been the first thing before a question even came out. And she
10: but let's ask ourselves why she didn't do that. Because I think the reason she didn't do that is part of the problem that we have in this state and in this country right now. Israel and defending Jews has become a hot potato. And the minute you come out and say something positive or even just say something negative about somebody else being an anti-Semite, it somehow casts you as therefore supporting Jewish America and therefore a short distance to supporting Israel. And everyone is so afraid of the backlash that brings that even people who know that what the hell is wrong with supporting the only democracy in the whole Middle East and the only ally that's ever showed any real allegiance to the United States, why should anybody be ashamed of saying that? They are, because they're afraid of the online onslaught of this whole movement in this country that's very vocal, if not necessarily as big as it sounds. I think the bark is bigger than the bite. But don't you think that's why? She's not a stupid person. I think she made a choice not to do that.
12: I think her handlers, she did just what her handlers told her to do. And I think that what you said is true in a Democratic Party. Standing up for Jews, standing up for Israel can hurt you in a Democratic primary, and what's that saying about where we are as a country? Yeah. Again, I think it's going to be a different story in the general election. I think Mike Rogers, if El Sayed prevails, Mike Rogers will hammer him on this issue.
10: But will he hammer him? Will he hammer him in the election? I mean, we haven't had a Republican senator in a little bit here, right? When was the last one? Last Republican
13: Spencer
10: senator
13: Abrams
10: we had?
13: Was the last one?
12: It's 26 years, I think. But
10: yeah.
12: Look, we've never had a socialist or an anti-Semite as a
10: true.
12: Senator
10: exactly.
12: either.
10: Exactly.
12: And so I'm thinking those might be bigger issues than party ID, although I may be wrong. I mean, does that counter the resentment people feel for Donald Trump? I mean, is this going to be a Trump election?
11: Nolan, don't you think it's a little strange, this Hassan Piker deal? It's kind of the elephant in the room. He has come out and said that the U.S. deserved 9/11, and he's associated himself very closely with El Sayed, but nobody will say anything about it.
12: I think that's true for the reasons Mitch articulated in the Democratic Party. I think that changed radically in the general election. I think Mike Rogers wrapped Hassan Piker around El Sayed's neck, and we'll see if he can get past that. I think the people of Michigan are not aligned.
13: Does the top of the ticket position. Does the top of the ticket though influence the Senate race? That's the like.
12: Well, it usually does, but you think people are going to be rushing out to vote for Jocelyn Benson?
13: Well, let's examine the word rush.
12: I think what will impact more is if Donald Trump doesn't get this war with Iran settled by Labor Day, I think it'll be hard for any Republicans to win any office, no matter how much better they are than their Democratic opponent.
10: Yeah. What do you think about the Benson and most likely, I guess, John James showdown?
12: Well, we have endorsed John James because we think he is better suited to govern the state. Look, this state, did you see the U.S. News and World Report rankings? Michigan's now in the bottom five in the nation in terms of its ranking. That happens under Democratic
10: What is that
12: leadership.
10: Ranking for, Nolan?
12: Education, economy,
10: overall,
12: climate,
10: overall status.
12: Overall. Okay. Overall. And, you know, that happened under the Democratic watch of which Benson was part of. Why would you turn the state back, give her eight more years of this sort of governing? I mean, this should be an election where Michigan voters are just rushing to the polls to change the direction of this state because we keep falling. And yet we seem to have an affection for failure.
10: Yeah. Well, I think history will look back on this moment as a massive missed opportunity for Mike Duggan to do with the state what he did with the city of Detroit. He would have come along at exactly the right time, as you pointed out, when people were exasperated. They're sick of this education system dying. They're sick of the same roads issues that we have. They're tired of it all. And I think he could have easily done with the state what he did with the city, and it will always remain a mystery to me why he disappeared from this race. But that's when our future really turned. It won't be on who gets in there between John James and Jocelyn Benson. It turned more on when Mike Duggan stepped out of the race.
13: Like Quist versus Quake now.
10: Yeah.
12: Yeah, we need big help. And Mike Duggan took a bold move and then lost his nerve. You know, I think he would be sitting on top of this race by double digits. I don't think there's enough money to defeat him right now in Michigan. But he lost his nerve.
10: Yeah. Nolan Finley from the Detroit News. Always good to talk to you. Thanks for your thoughts.
12: Thank you, man. Appreciate it.
10: It's 760 WJR.

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0: 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Coming up, we will talk more about the Tarek Skubal situation. But right now, bring that up. We have dropped another microphone.
3: Oh, here we go.
2: Yeah.
0: Into the cabinet meeting where Donald Trump has assembled his cabinet for their weekly conversation. Let's listen in.
4: All right. Settle down. Let's get this cabinet meeting started, people. I may have to excuse myself to go bomb Iran. Or maybe not. Maybe I will. Maybe I won't. Keep them guessing. That's what we do. Also, it allows us to change our minds at a minute's notice. Good thing. Changing your mind. Funny phrase. We love it. Change your mind. What are you going to change it to? A monkey's mind? Billy Crystal's mind? Change your mind. Who came up with that? Dream of consciousness, thinking out loud. Am I speaking? Where am I? What hole are we on? Is it a par five? I love par five. Lots of chances to kick the ball down the fairway.
5: Sir, I'm standing at attention, sir. Do you wish to begin, sir?
4: What's that, Pete Hegseth? Oh, yeah, let's get started here. You go first. Start with a compliment.
5: Have you been lifting, sir? Check out those biceps. Your guns look locked and loaded.
4: Thank you, Pete. 6'3" and 190 pounds. Doctors can't believe it. Every time I write that as an official piece of paper, they have to hand the press. They always say, I can't believe it. I can't believe it. I'm a medical marvel. That's what they all say. They do. It's really something.
5: You're a stud, sir. You can fight in my army anytime, warrior.
4: Thanks, Pete. So are we winning this thing with Iran?
5: Not quite, sir. Or rather, not yet, sir. Or rather, well, I have no idea, sir. I say we just keep dropping bombs until they say uncle.
4: Do they still say that, uncle? Why uncle? Why not an aunt? That would be better. Auntie, don't bomb me anymore. I'm saying auntie.
5: Good one, sir. You should do stand-up.
4: Thank you, Pete. I tried at the correspondence dinner. Dead crowd. That's because they had to pay for their drinks. Who's next? Where's little Marco Rubio?
6: Right here, sir.
4: Where? What height should I be looking at? 5 feet? 4 feet? You're not under 3 feet, are you, Marco?
6: I'm sitting across from you, sir.
4: Of course you are. On 5 phone books.
6: That's not true.
4: Agree to disagree. What's going on, Marco?
6: Well, sir, more and more countries are being dragged into this war with Iran, and they show no sign of stopping. I advise we try to get a better negotiation for a ceasefire.
5: You would, you little baby.
4: Now, Pete. Marco can't help it if he sees the world differently than you. He's 3 feet shorter. Get it?
5: Hilarious, sir. You should buy Saturday Night Live and then be the host every single week.
4: Good idea. I will take it under advisement. Who's next? Hey, where's Judge Jeanine?
7: Right here, sir. And may I say, the cut of your jib is really sharp today.
4: Thank you, Judge. Any idea this week what your job is?
7: None whatsoever, sir.
4: But the checks keep coming in, right?
7: Thank you, sir.
4: Good report. Who else we got? Where's RFK Jr.?
8: Right here, sir. And may I say that I will never, ever take the Fifth Amendment if I'm called before a congressional hearing.
4: Did you see what Fauci did yesterday? Ooh, I take the Fifth. Ooh, I take the Fifth. A fifth of Jack Daniels would have helped.
5: You could say that again, sir. Do you have one?
4: Simmer down, Hegseth. RFK, what did you make of Fauci's hearing? No, really.
8: Well, sir, considering he never mentioned the most effective treatment against COVID-19, I think he did the world a disservice.
4: And what is the most effective treatment?
8: Grizzly bear urine, sir. Nobody knows this yet, but I do.
6: You just swig some of that and your immune system takes a major dive. You can beat back anything. Good luck with that.
1: Donald, may I speak now?
6: Well, I'll be Chris Christie's baby back rib plate. It's Mitch McConnell. Who thought you were dead, Mitch? Come on, we really did.
1: Everyone keeps saying that. Just because I was gone from view for 43 days, there's no reason to assume anything's wrong.
6: Maybe not, but the fact that they wheeled you in here in a gurney isn't very encouraging.
1: I just want to say, I want to say that everything is fine. Fine, really fine. Nothing could be finer than to be in Carolina.
6: Somebody throw that man a rope and give me my golf clubs. I have to go and...
0: Cut off again. Somebody stepped on the cord. They wheeled him in on a green. Okay.
2: Exit.
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9: Picked up an accident blocking your right lane on I-75 northbound after Otter Creek. You're slow from Luna Pier Road, I-75 northbound after 11 Mile. We have an accident blocking your right shoulder. It's a slow go on the northbound Southfield Freeway between Ford Road and Plymouth Road. And 26 Mile Road closed in both directions between Broughton Road and Ray Center Road due to a police pursuit. Use another mile road like 23 or 29 Mile. 26 Mile Road also closed between Gratiot and New Haven Road. Please avoid that area. Now WJR Weather First from the Weather Channel. A mix of sun and clouds for the rest of the afternoon. Right now it's 85 degrees, a low of 69 for tonight, partly cloudy with a high of 89 for tomorrow. I'm Rich Luzinski, WJR Traffic and Weather First.
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10: Recovery isn't just about stopping drugs or alcohol. 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
10: So are there medications that address addiction?
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10: 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I'm Lloyd Jackson for WJR Health Watch.
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13: Trump calls him a star on Lisa Brady, Fox News. But the president may still withdraw the nomination of acting Attorney General Todd Blanche temporarily, suggesting in a post today he could leave him in the acting role until after to hold out Republican senators leave office in January. One of them, Senator Tom Tillis, telling reporters,
14: "And this is not about Blanche. Blanche is negotiating in good faith. We have somebody else in the way, and I don't believe it's the president, and hopefully we can resolve it."
13: They're looking for assurances that an IRS settlement granting immunity to the president and family members for past tax audits will not apply to future years. The other senator, John Cornyn of Texas, says they're not the only two with concerns. The White House says there are signs the president's policies are working after slower growth for the U.S. economy in the second quarter at 1.5%.
15: Slower GDP growth is attributed to an increase in imports, though U.S. consumer spending remained high, up to nearly 4% for the year. A White House spokesman attributes the import increase to a record number of capital goods shipped into the country, machinery and equipment, he says, that will fuel future growth.
13: Fox's Jared Halpern at the White House. Days after his 16-year-old son was sent to prison for life for a deadly shooting at his high school, a Georgia father is sentenced to 15 years in prison for giving him the gun.
16: This is not a happy day. This is a relief day, I would say.
13: Barrow County District Attorney Brad Smith and the judge focusing on the ongoing trauma for survivors and loved ones of the two students and two teachers who were killed.
16: We just hope that we've done honor to them. We've done honor to their loved ones in the work that we put forward. And that's all we could do.
13: Smith says Colin Gray failed to address his son's mental health issues. The defense argued the boy hid the depth of his involvement in an online community obsessed with mass shooters. 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
9: We have an accident blocking your right shoulder on I-75 northbound after 11 Mile. Another wreck on 75 northbound after Otter Creek Road. That's blocking your right lane. You're slow from Luna Pier Road. 26 Mile Road still closed in both directions between Broughton Road and Ray Center Road due to police.

0: Seven straight birdies after starting out par par, bogey bogey, and then rattled off seven straight birdies. That is your Rocket Classic update presented by Alumnify. WJR will have updates all weekend long at the top of each hour.
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4: From the heart of the Motor City, it's the Mitch Albom Show with Mitch Albom and Ken Brown. 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
5: All right, back here on 760 WJR, right. 5 o'clock hour. Kevin O'Neill has the headlines.
6: Thank you, Mitch. I got the news. While Iran continues to launch missile attacks on Jordan and Kuwait, the president says that we'll hit the Iranians very hard, while Iranian leaders remain defiant, displaying a banner in Tehran earlier today showing an image of Donald Trump with blood on his face and the words, "We will kill you." The U.S. has struck Iran.
7: That's pretty blunt.
6: Yeah. U.S. has struck Iran for 13 straight days this month in retaliation for Iranian attacks on shipping in the Strait of Hormuz. Iran's IRGC is warning other countries against supporting the U.S., saying that those countries will face harsh consequences.
5: I think it is becoming very apparent here that whoever is in charge of Iran, and nobody's really quite sure,
6: right,
5: probably a bunch of people arguing it over, have decided that they're just going to drag this thing out as long as possible.
6: Oh, yeah. Of course.
5: And that, yep, that America will get sick of it faster than Iran will, because they don't care.
6: Mm-hmm.
5: You know, here we take the nation's temperature every 5 minutes. We stick a thermometer up under our tongue and say, how do you feel about it? How do you feel about how Americans support the war? Here's a new poll. Came out Tuesday. Americans not supporting Donald Trump. Here's new popularity. Do you think they take those polls in Iran? They
6: no,
5: don't ever have a poll in Iran.
6: No, nope.
5: They don't ever ask the people of Iran. So the people of Iran could be twice as sick of this war as we are.
8: Can't say it.
5: And yep, it won't have, well, you'll never know it.
6: Yeah.
8: Right.
5: So
8: yeah,
5: the people who are in charge, who can, they're going to be the last people, well, I shouldn't say that. I was going to say the last people killed, but they were actually the first people killed when Israel was involved. They just basically think, let's just keep this thing going. Let's drag as many people, as many countries as we can into it. It'll drag into the elections because they're fully aware of the November elections. The Democrats will win. They want to end this thing, and we'll get more favorable terms from them than this lunatic Donald Trump. And we're just going to keep going. And we got the Strait of Hormuz, so we have the Trump card, so to speak. You
6: yep,
5: use that
6: yep,
5: phrase. And what have we got to lose?
6: No hurry at all.
5: No hurry. Mm-mm. And we are being basically baited into it. Like every time they have one of these attacks, they want us to attack back. They're not doing like, we hope we can get away with this. They're doing it like, good, we want them to keep bombing because then we're going to use up their supplies of bombs. We're going to cost them more money. We're going to make the American public angrier. And Donald Trump is taking their bait.
6: Mm. Well, if you want to get away from all of this and watch some sports and watch in style, the Cosm is your place to be. It's a downtown 70,000 square foot three-level venue with an 87-foot diameter 12K plus LED dome, wall-to-wall LED displays, and a rooftop deck. It opens in downtown Detroit, opens on Thursday, September 10 for the Rams 49ers game. Can't wait to see
7: that.
6: Why
7: would they open for a Lions game?
5: Well, I'm sure it'll be open.
7: For I'm just saying, wouldn't the first thing be a lie? Why wouldn't a 49er, wasn't they be your first?
5: Because it's the first game.
8: Yeah, Thursday
9: first
8: night
9: game
8: football.
9: Of the year.
5: Yeah, they're not wasting any time. Yeah, they're not going to open it on Lions. They're going to open it whenever the first game is, and they're going to have it every time there's a game. If I'm not mistaken, I think this is a Dan Gilbert investment.
6: Yes,
5: isn't it?
6: Yes, it is.
5: I think I remember him talking about seeing it someplace else and thinking we should get one of those here.
6: Don't they have one in Las Vegas, I believe?
5: They've got them all over the country.
6: Yeah.
7: Where is this located?
6: I don't know. Isn't it like around Campus Marshes?
10: By where the Hard Rock used to be. It's a new building.
7: So by, you go get your water ice then, right?
5: Right by water ice.
6: Yeah, there you go.
5: What's it called? What's the name of it?
6: The Cosm, COSM.
5: Mm-hmm. That's a terrible
7: name. Yeah.
11: Sounds like spasm.
6: Yeah, it does. It does. Max Clark en route from Toledo to Sacramento to join the Tigers for their 9-game road trip. Outfielder Clark was drafted 3rd overall by the Tigers in 2023, straight out of high school in Franklin, Indiana. MLB.com rates Max Clark as the 13th best prospect in all of baseball.
5: The Cosm is in, right off of Campus Martius on Cadillac Square.
6: There you go.
5: It's in Cadillac Square.
6: Yeah, can't wait.
8: There you go.
6: Disneyland is known as the happiest place on earth, but where are vacationers the happiest in the U.S.? A recent USA Today survey puts Las Vegas at the top of that list. The survey says that in spite of your chance to lose a fair amount of money, vacationers in Las Vegas are the happiest at any given moment. A combination of sunshine, shows, excitement.
5: Wait, as long as that moment is before they leave.
7: Before they pull that slot machine. They leave.
11: Yeah, they're happy because of the alcohol.
6: A chance to win big. And what they call a temporary removal from reality helps make Las Vegas visitors the happiest. Yeah, there you go.
8: I thought traffic in Vegas was falling steeply. Since the pandemic.
6: Well, maybe the traffic is, but
5: it's all the unhappy people have left.
6: Yeah, there you go.
8: So
5: now only the happy ones are there.
6: Well, the people who are there are just kind of in a daze. Yeah.
5: Do you guys like Vegas?
11: Hate it.
8: Never been.
11: Absolutely hate it.
5: Steve, you've never been to Vegas?
8: I have never been, Mitchell, and I don't plan on it.
7: Now, you've done some weird stuff in your life, but this is the weirdest thing you've ever seen.
8: You've never been to Vegas?
7: You.
11: No. You, Steve.
7: Mr. Bud.
8: Why are you so surprised?
7: You're okay,
8: Kenny,
7: for beer
8: for the 100th time, and I've worked with you for, 40 years?
11: It's Miller Lite. I even know that.
7: But you're perching for beer and fun. I've never been capable of you haven't been to Vegas.
8: Dude, I find fun anywhere I go.
7: Okay.
6: But while you're there,
8: I don't have to go to Vegas.
6: It is kind of that, escape from reality. Yeah.
8: Bright lights and the letter X. This is a whole bunch of stuff.
5: Maybe it's just that I've been there so many times in my life, and I've never gone. Well, one time with some college buddies years ago, I went on my own. Everything else, I went because I had to.
6: Yeah, right.
5: You know, there was a fight, usually a fight that I had to cover or something else that was there. But I just find it such a depressing place.
11: It's so depressing.
5: See some of these people just throwing away their life savings. That you see those people sitting on stools at 10 o'clock in the morning, yanking the arm on slot machines over and over again, dropping coins in, just hoping they don't look like they're having fun. And then you see people who are just they're so plastic, they have massive breasts, realigned bodies, everybody in track suits. Everybody's in a track suit.
7: When you go start talking about the bad stuff. Go back to the massive breast again.
8: The poor dude from Minnesota walking on this trip when it's 110 in Bermuda shorts and a camera around his neck. I don't need to see that.
6: I did see a woman once in a parking garage. I mean, very well-dressed woman in the parking garage sitting on the curb sobbing. And I thought,
9: What is this all about? This is weird. Yeah.
8: That's not good.
7: You were about to get rolled if you went over there, Kevin. Oh. I hate to tell you. But
9: that was the setup. Right.
7: That was the setup.
5: That's the setup.
8: She had an earpiece. He's walking towards you.
7: Here he comes.
8: Keep crying. He's walking
5: here
8: towards
5: he comes.
8: You.
5: Statistically beaten.
9: Yes. Well, the House has passed the Sunshine Protection Act. We know that. It's up to the Senate now to determine whether states will embrace daylight saving time year-round. How would that affect us here in the Detroit area? Well, we looked it up. During the winter solstice, sunrise, get this, would be at 9.05 a.m., and it would set at 6:07 p.m. Summer sunrise and sunset would be unchanged. I don't want that. Who wants sunrise at 9:05?
8: Wouldn't be a fan of that.
5: Well, if all workplaces start saying you don't need to be in before sunrise, that might work.
9: Yeah. No, I hope that doesn't go through. Just me. A lot of birthdays. Jamie Presley, 49. Hillary Swank, 52. Lisa Kudrow is 63. Arnold Schwarzenegger, 79, and Paul Anka is 85. God bless him. Happy birthday.
5: Yep. 85.
9: Yep.
5: Been on the show many times.
9: Yeah, nice guy. Still performing. Yeah.
12: Kevin's going to go see him.
9: I would see him, sure.
5: Would you?
9: Oh, yeah. Yeah, Paul Anka's great.
8: Of course you would.
5: Seen him. So. By the way, it was 51 years ago today that Jimmy Hoffa went missing.
9: Oh, wow. Wow. Yeah, that's right, 1975,
7: Red Fox.
9: At the Marcus
12: Factory. Yeah, that's right. Yeah. On 696, they might have found him.
9: Wow, that was 51 years.
5: That was actually fairly funny.
12: Yeah, I get one a week. That's it for the week.
7: One a week.
9: Yeah. And that restaurant is still open. You can still go there.
5: All right, it's 760 WJR.

0: So
1: is it my time?
0: Yeah, all right. Yeah, I was going to talk about this tipping thing, but let's
2: let's do
0: you, KB.
2: Okay, this is the world of KB. A couple of items for the world of KB.
0: All right. Do we have a sounder? Can I get a sounder?
2: No, we don't something?
3: Have to hum it.
0: Can I get anything? Can you play anything?
4: There you go. In KB history.
5: Oh, all this right. is going to be good.
2: Couple things. First of all, did you see the RFK is hosting a reality food show about real food?
3: Yes.
2: Yeah.
5: I saw that.
2: Okay. It's going to be exciting as James Brown's hot tub party.
6: Trump, we flipped the food pyramid and put real food back where it belongs, at the center of the American plate.
2: Thank you, RFK.
5: Wow.
2: All right. I just put that in there. To this tipping part, I got this from I got it online somewhere, but I believe it was a real thing. This was a tip that was left. A person went to a restaurant, a high-end restaurant, and he, you know, they give him the bill, and they put on the tipping. Now, you know, if you go to good restaurants now, they give you an 80% tip, 20% tip, or 22% gratuity,
5: right.
2: and you can fill
5: right.
2: it in. Okay, it was a $629.73 bill. They gave it. The guy gave a tip of $9.
5: That's terrible.
2: Aww. Well, wait a minute. He didn't just not give $9. He wrote on the tip, and I want you to read this and then think about it, because I think he might have a point. He said, to everybody acting like tipping rules are written in stone, let's talk about it. I had a $612 dinner. Suddenly, I'm supposed to leave over $120 because the total was higher. Same place carried, same drinks refilled, same amount of time at the table, but somehow the menu prices decide the servers pay. I left $9, which is still real money for a couple of hours service. But the mood shifted, and then blah, blah, blah goes into it. But what he's saying kind of makes sense. If the waiter or waitress is doing the same thing to a cheaper bill, are you obligated to pay more just because the dinner was more?
3: That's a valid point. I wouldn't do it. I would pay higher.
0: I'm reading this bill that you have, that he wrote this whole thing on. By the way, he has excellent handwriting.
2: He does.
0: Since when does a more expensive meal automatically mean more effort? If I order a $50 entree instead of a $20 one, does the plate suddenly weigh more? I do tip for good service, but I don't think a tip should automatically become a percentage-based surcharge just because the restaurant charges more. So honestly, is that fair, or have we just gotten too used to it to question it? So this is a really good question, and you know, worth a call in the future. But I think what happened with this originally, Kenny, is that in the past, not a month ago, but years ago, if you went to an expensive restaurant, it kind of signaled that you were going to be there for a long time and that you were probably going to be indulging in multiple courses and things like that, because that's what you got for an expensive restaurant. And so the waiter or waitress wasn't going to have a lot of customers because, you know, they're going to be busy taking care of you for several hours while you're there. And so therefore you're paying more, you tip more because they spent a bigger percentage of their time on you as opposed to, let's say, a diner where, you know, you can have 12 customers in half an hour and, you know, their bill is all $20.
3: Right.
0: But what's happened is that food has gotten so expensive, and these shishi places, because everybody's become a foodie, can charge, you know, for an artisanal pizza, $39.
2: Right.
0: That you're paying these $300 bills, and you're not spending 2 hours there with waiters, you know, coming over every 5 minutes pouring wine for you and scraping the table of crumbs and all the rest of that stuff. So I think the guy has a point, because $120, if he was in there for like an hour.
2: Right. On a $600 bill,
0: yeah.
2: $100, and like you said, they came and brought your entree, they brought your appetizer.
0: Yeah, you had same the salad, course, you had an expensive wine.
2: Right, that was
0: you, what if you ordered a really expensive bottle of wine, and that's what made your total
2: right. exactly.
0: $600?
2: Exactly.
0: Are you supposed to therefore tip $120?
2: I kind of agree with him. I would love more than $9, but I kind of
5: the argument has always been these servers make their living no matter what is ordered.
0: Well, that's a pretty good living if you got $120 for one table. You know, it is waitering and waitressing. It was the first job I had, you know, out of college.
5: And it's not easy. It's hard work.
0: It's not easy, but it also doesn't require a college degree, and it doesn't require all the rest of it.
2: Or,
0: and you're not entitled to make $120 an hour.
2: Or if that was the case, if the waiters and waitresses made the most money off the tips, then I wouldn't take a person that didn't look like they had any money coming in. I'd let somebody else do it. I would look for the most expensive customers looking because I know I'm going to get a bigger tip if that's the way you're doing it.
5: Not an exact science.
3: Yeah.
5: I mean, there's been horror story after horror story, but tipping right now is just so out of control. I mean, places you would never suspect, like an oil change joint.
0: Well, yeah. You got to tip the Dunkin' Donuts person
5: yeah.
0: who pulled the donut out of the cage there.
5: Yeah.
0: And then they go, we're going to flip around the screen and ask. It's going to ask you a couple of questions. And you know what those questions are. And you're looking at the screen and they're staring at you with your donut.
1: And I still say no. And
0: with your donut in hand.
1: Sorry.
0: And
3: holding their 3-month-old.
1: Not here, not today.
2: And that's not even getting a tipping on carry out.
3: I just don't.
2: Tipping on carry out is... you hate to do it because
1: I don't do
2: they
1: it.
2: Didn't,
3: I know.
2: They didn't
3: I
2: give
3: do.
2: You any service. Yeah, no, they just put your stuff in a bag. They didn't give you any service.
3: Yeah, but they took your order and
2: over the phone.
3: That changed
0: during COVID, don't you think? Because that was all anybody could
3: do was carry out.
0: Yeah. And tips were, a lot of people started tipping a lot on carry out because it was like, we realized if we don't do this, everybody's going to quit.
2: Yeah.
3: All that elevated pricing during COVID stayed in place.
2: Yes, it did.
3: Well,
5: and they were
3: COVID.
5: Putting the tip in your order.
3: That's right.
5: Without even asking.
3: Yeah.
2: But now, why are you tipping for carryout?
0: Remember that the waiters also have to tip, have to share their tips with busboys and bartenders in certain places.
5: Yep.
0: So
5: mm-hmm.
0: there is that.
1: Some places they do.
5: A lot of tentacles.
0: But I do think if you've got basically a $100 meal and then you order a $300 bottle of wine because you're celebrating something and now your bill is $400, you shouldn't have to pay an $80 tip because they carried a bottle that was worth $300 versus Ripple. Could have gotten for $12. But there's something to it. It's a very interesting debate, and this guy wrote this. Well, I want to know what happened to this guy.
3: Did they let
0: him escape the restaurant?
2: I'll look and find out what happened to him, but evidently, he went into penmanship.
0: Because he says on the thing, he writes that the manager came over talking about, quote-unquote, industry standards.
2: Now, that's a whole different thing, too. If a manager came over to me after that, you shouldn't be questioning what I give you. That's wrong.
0: Yeah.
2: So, anyway,
0: that's weird.
2: We got to do call-in on that. We got to do
0: All right.
2: But anyway, that's...
0: More, thank you, Kenny.
4: Today in KB history.
0: It's as good a sounder as any, Kenny.
2: Yeah, really.
0: Take what you can get.
2: You play something.
0: Hey, it could be worse. It could be CD and Dan singing.
5: Oh, I got an idea.
2: As a matter of fact, Rich, I got the new Scuba Bump watch. Here you go.
4: Scuba Watch 2026.
5: That was a good 4.8 seconds.
0: How much of a tip do you want on that one?
2: We got our scuba watch.
0: 760 WJR.
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13: Fox News. I'm Carmen Roberts. Spanish authorities say at least 9 people have died trying to cross the border from Morocco and reach the territory of Ceuta.
14: The head of Ceuta's regional government said today's surge came after more than 1,500 migrants arrived over the past week. Ceuta authorities previously blamed the surge on a Spanish Supreme Court decision that guarantees due process for illegal migrants arriving by sea.
13: Fox's Nate Foy. Senate Minority Leader Chuck Schumer wants to create an agency to investigate possible corruption in the Trump administration.
15: The presidency is supposed to be a public trust. Trump has turned it into the single most profitable scam of his entire life.
13: The White House denies the president is profiting from his office. The bill has little chance of passing in the GOP-led chamber. 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
16: That disabled vehicle on I-94 westbound after the Southfield Freeway is cleared. We still have a wreck on I-96 westbound at Pleasant Valley Road that's blocking your left lane. You're slow from Milford Road. I-75 northbound after 11 Mile. We have an accident blocking your right shoulder there. Southbound Southfield Freeway just after Oakwood Boulevard, another wreck. And it's a slow go on the northbound Southfield Freeway between Ford Road and Plymouth Road. Now WJR weather first from the Weather Channel. A mix of sun and clouds for the rest of the afternoon. Right now it's 85 degrees, a low of 69 for tonight. Partly cloudy Friday with a high of 89. I'm Rich Luzenski, WJR traffic and weather first.
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24: 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Airplanes were new, fragile machines, mostly flown by daring test pilots and military men. Passenger flights were almost unheard of, and many people still doubted that flying would ever be safe or common. Almost every pilot was a man. People said flying was too dangerous, too complicated, and too bold for a woman. Ohio might have had the Wright brothers and their famous early flights, but Michigan would soon have something just as historic. The first woman in the United States to become a licensed pilot. One young woman growing up along the shores of Lake Michigan near Arcadia refused to accept limits, so much so that she was the first woman to cross the English Channel in an airplane, inspiring future generations of girls to study math, science, and aviation. Michigan's own Harriet Quimby.
12: America 250, Michigan made. From 760 WJR.
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7: "I know when you were born, black people could still be bought and sold in this country, but no one owns me."
6: Huh? 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John James is no conservative. He's a lying liberal. John James as governor? Terrifying thought. 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
28: In a world turned upside down,
29: in a world,
28: Steve Courtney asks the question on everyone's mind.
30: What in the is going on?
31: There's the question.
32: Hey, Mitchell.
33: Yeah.
32: Listen to me. We all know that pickles are healthy, okay? Yeah. Chock full of antioxidants, loaded with vitamins A and K. But Mitchell, I have a question for you. You know, I truly respect your opinion on various topics, even though you forgot I was on the show yesterday. Anyway,
1: pickles. Don't hold that against me.
32: Pickles, Mitchell. Do they belong on pizza?
1: Pickles?
32: Mm. Yes, it's all the rage wow. these days, my man.
1: Oh, thanks. I had not thought about that one.
32: Pickle pizza is frickin' everywhere. Why, I don't know. My esteemed colleague, Ken Brown, was saying earlier that even... Now, first of all, you know Kenny will poo-poo Thanksgiving stuffing, but he's all over the pickle pizza.
8: That's a good pizza, man.
32: Ask you this. Because I've got friends and relatives that swear by it. Again, it's everywhere. Do the pickles go on while they're baking it? I don't want cooked pickles.
8: Yes.
32: Or do they put them on after?
8: No, they put them on
1: before. This is really haunting you, isn't it?
32: Yes. Are you going to give it a whirl, Mitchell? You're a big pizza guy.
1: Yeah, you know, now I think about it. Yeah, I could go with pickles on pizza.
32: Okay, fine.
1: I have trouble with the sweet stuff on pizza.
9: What kind of like pickles, pineapple? Steve?
1: Pineapples, yeah.
32: Your standard dill is the pickle of choice.
9: These are various styles of pickles.
32: Yeah, but I mean, there
9: like
32: you have
9: gherkin,
32: it.
9: You don't
32: but don't get me started on the whole pineapple pizza thing, because that's absolutely ludicrous.
1: Yeah.
32: Mitchell, sometimes in medicine, discoveries are made completely by accident, like this story. Walking home one night, a 29-year-old man from Queens started experiencing heart palpitations at 140 beats per minute, far higher than the average resting heart rate, 60 to 100 beats per minute. So he goes and seeks medical attention. The rapid fluttering, flip-flopping, or pounding sensation in the chest often go away on their own or could be a sign of arrhythmia, abnormal heartbeats when electrical signals that tell the organ how to beat aren't working properly. So this dude goes to the doctor. Before using standard procedures to restore regularity, the attending physician, Mitchell, needed to check for gastrointestinal bleeding by performing a routine digital exam. You know what that entails. We're all adults. I don't need to tell you. What the? Wrecked him. Damn near killed him. Anyway. So after the doctor performed this digital exam, the dude's heartbeat went to 80 beats per minute.
9: Wow.
32: So doing this particular exam lowered the heartbeat. Now what we're going to do medically for dudes is kill two birds with one stone. Get the prostate checked, and your heart rate's going to come down. What the? Rosie's got four separate appointments tomorrow.
1: Wow.
32: Hope it all goes well there, Rosie.
9: I do too.
32: Mitchell, here we go. A new category. An Arizona man was arrested after authorities said he allegedly broke into a Union Pacific locomotive and surfed atop the moving train in the nude as it traveled through northeastern Colorado, leaving witnesses absolutely stunned watching this bizarre ride. Now, here it begins to all make sense. According to the sheriff's office, this dude later told deputies he loved vodka, beer, and playing the banjo. Well, so do I, fella, but you don't see me surfing a train nude. What the? There's a big difference. Mitchell, a circus performer, was accidentally shot in the neck by an arrow. I'm sorry, I'm just reporting the news. Accidentally shot in the neck by an arrow during a performance at a county fair in upstate New York. It happened just last Friday night at the Orange County Fair in Middletown, northwest of New York. Anna Daza Tavera, 42 years old, and Edwin Cuervo Rahel, 38. They're married, for crying out loud, from Wisconsin. They'd been performing their crossbow sharpshooting act when she accidentally struck him in the neck with an arrow. Okay, he's good. Everything is fine. Nothing serious was hit. But then, here's what the response was afterwards. He'll need time to heal before he can resume performing, but was walking around talking, eating, enjoying life. Okay, now let's get something straight here. You were just clipped in the neck with an arrow by a crossbow. And you're talking about this dude needing time to heal before he can perform again. You know, now listen, pal. I don't know how dedicated you are to this particular craft, but all of a sudden, in my opinion, a greeter at Walmart sounds pretty damn good. There you have it, Mitchell.
1: Yeah. What the? All right. Thank you, Steve. Yeah. Courtney, yes, fire sir. Closer.
28: You know the answer.
1: Good job. 760 W.

0: album.
1: So we might as well play what everybody around town is playing and see if this makes any sense to you.
2: All right.
1: Former Major League GM Steve Phillips was on a podcast, I think on MLB podcast or something, talking about a Tarek Skubal trade. So here you go. This is how crazy this has become here now. Cut 23. This is Steve Phillips talking about the Milwaukee Brewers and who they might deal for Tarek Skubal to the Tigers.
3: Going to have 23. To give up Jesus Madé, the top prospect in the organization, to get him. And they're likely going to have to give up Luis Lara, who's in the big leagues right now, who's got great plate discipline at the minor league level. He's been a really nice producer and off to a decent start in his big league career. I think those two are going to have to lead the way in the deal, and it may include Luis Peña as part of that, too. I think they'll get away with not putting Cooper Pratt in, since he's on the major league roster. That I know they don't want to give up a starter in the big leagues, but Lara is up there, but I think they can afford to give him in the deal.
1: Okay, and then he keeps going. He's got more of this deal figured out. Mind you, he's not making the deal, okay?
2: No.
1: Mind you that, but keep going.
3: I think it's going to be a monster trade that they're going to have to go up major league ready talent return, but they're also going to want some pitching. And now whether that is Aaron Ashby is some part of that too, but I think that Ashby could be something. If I'm the Tigers, I want Ashby coming back in the deal. Because I know he's that long reliever getting all the wins, but I think he's a potential starter. And he would be part of that package, too, bringing back a major league ready pitcher in return.
1: Wow. You getting all this?
4: Wow.
1: Got all this down?
4: Too many.
2: Well, if he knew what he was talking about, chances are better than not, he'd still be making deals in the majors.
1: But it's literally, the guy has spitting out all this information, specific names of a 19-year-old and a 21-year-old and a 28-year-old, and you have no idea if any of these guys are even in consideration. This is we're in the crazy time
4: That's
1: now.
4: What it
1: this
4: is.
1: Can't right. end fast crazy enough for me. Just get this done with. Going to trade him. Dragging people through days and days of, well, this would be a good package. This would be a good package. And then by the time they actually make the deal, everyone is comparing it to fictional deals that never existed, and they're saying, well, we didn't get as good a deal as they said 3 days ago. Well, how do you know if that person didn't even have any information?
4: Exactly.
1: With it, this is what happens when there's no playoffs going on. Okay. there needs to be. See, I have this theory that America should be in perpetual playoff time.
2: There should always
1: be a sport that's in the playoffs. Because when sports are in the playoffs, people pay attention and they don't pay attention to all the other garbage that's going on, you know, fill time. But when you get like lulls like July and August, the dog days of summer, you know, all they're doing in football is just beating each up in pads. Meaningless. Hockey hasn't started. Basketball hasn't started. Baseball's. So what can you do? You've got to talk about LeBron James. You've got to talk about who you're going to trade for Tarek Skubal. If we had some playoffs going on, we could be talking about the playoffs. That's why the World Cup was good for a little bit. Got us through like a dead part of the summer.
2: Took our minds away.
1: Yeah, but they had to leave. So anyhow, if you want to believe that that's the package, go right ahead. Just mind you, the guy is sitting on a podcast somewhere. He's not Scott Harris. Only one guy knows what they're going to trade for him. But get this over with, God.
4: Quickly.
1: Just feels interminable.
2: Yes.
1: It's 760 WJR.

0: We have dropped another microphone.
1: Oh, here we go.
2: Yeah.
0: Into the cabinet meeting where Donald Trump has assembled his cabinet for their weekly conversation. Let's listen in.
3: All right, settle down, settle down. Let's get this cabinet meeting started, people. I may have to excuse myself to go bomb Iran, or maybe not. Maybe I will, maybe I won't. Keep them guessing. That's what we do. Also, it allows us to change our minds at a minute's notice. Good thing, changing your mind. Funny phrase, we love it. Change your mind. What are you going to change it to? A monkey's mind? Billy Crystal's mind? Change your mind. Who came up with that? Stream of consciousness. Thinking out loud. Am I speaking? Where am I? What hole are we on? Is it a par five? I love par five. Lots of chances to kick the ball down the fairway.
4: Sir, I'm standing at attention, sir. Do you wish to begin, sir?
3: What's that, Pete Hegseth? Oh, yeah. Let's get started here. You go first. Start with the compliment.
4: Have you been lifting, sir? Check out those biceps. Your guns look locked and loaded.
3: Thank you, Pete. 6'3" and 190 pounds. Doctors can't believe it. Every time I write that an official piece of paper they have to hand the press, they always say, I can't believe it. I can't believe it. I'm a medical marvel. That's what they all say. They do. It's really something.
4: You're a stud, sir. You can fight in my army anytime, warrior.
3: Thanks, Pete. So are we winning this thing with Iran?
4: Not quite, sir. Or rather, not yet, sir. Or rather, well, I have no idea, sir. I say we just keep dropping bombs until they say uncle.
3: Do they still say that, uncle? Why uncle? Why not an aunt? That would be better. Auntie, auntie, don't bomb me anymore. I'm saying auntie.
4: Good one, sir. You should do stand-up.
3: Thank you, Pete. I tried at the correspondence dinner. Dead crowd. That's because they had to pay for their drinks. Who's next? Where's little Marco Rubio?
5: Right here, sir.
3: Where? What height should I be looking at? 5 feet? 4 feet? You're not under 3 feet, are you, Marco?
5: I'm sitting across from you, sir.
3: Of course you are. On 5 phone books.
5: That's not true.
3: Agree to disagree. What's going on, Marco?
5: Well, sir, more and more countries are being dragged into this war with Iran, and they show no sign of stopping. I advise we try to get a better negotiation for a ceasefire.
4: You would, you little baby.
3: Now, Pete. Marco can't help it if he sees the world differently than you. He's 3 feet shorter. Get it?
4: Hilarious, sir. You should buy Saturday Night Live and then be the host every single week.
3: Good idea. I will take it under advisement. Who's next? Hey, where's Judge Jeanine?
6: Right here, sir. And may I say, the cut of your jib is really sharp today.
3: Thank you, Judge. Any idea this week what your job is?
6: None whatsoever, sir.
3: But the checks keep coming in, right?
6: Thank you, sir.
3: Good report. Who else we got? Where's RFK Jr.?
7: Right here, sir. And may I say that I will never, ever take the Fifth Amendment if I'm called before a congressional hearing.
3: Did you see what Fauci did yesterday? Ooh, I take the Fifth. Ooh, I take the Fifth. A fifth of Jack Daniels would have helped.
4: You could say that again, sir. Do you have one?
3: Simmer down, Hegseth. RFK, what did you make of Fauci's hearing? No, really.
7: Well, sir, considering he never mentioned the most effective treatment against COVID-19, I think he did the world a disservice.
3: And what is the most effective treatment?
7: Grizzly bear urine, sir. Nobody knows this yet, but I do. You just swig some of that and your immune system takes a major dive. You can beat back anything.
3: Good luck with that.
8: Donald, may I speak now?
3: Well, I'll be Chris Christie's baby back rib plate. It's Mitch McConnell. Who thought you were dead, Mitch? Come on, we really did.
8: Everyone keeps saying that. Just because I was gone from view for 43 days, there's no reason to assume anything's wrong.
3: Maybe not, but the fact that they wheeled you in here in a gurney isn't very encouraging.
8: I just want to say, I want to say that everything is fine. Fine, really fine. Nothing could be finer than to be in Carolina.
3: Somebody throw that man a rope and give me my golf clubs. I have to go and...
0: Cut off again. Somebody stepped on the cord. They wheeled him in on a gurney. Okay.
1: Exit.
0: Another look at the inside cabinet here on 760 WD.
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2: We have an accident on I-75 northbound after Otter Creek Road that's blocking your right lane. You're slow from Erie Road. 26-mile road closed in both directions between Broughton Road and Ray Center Road. We've got a police pursuit there still. Use another mile road like 23 and 29 mile. 26-mile in both directions between Gratiot and New Haven Road closed for the same reason. That investigation is ongoing. Now WJR weather first from the Weather Channel. A mix of sun and clouds for the rest of the afternoon. Right now it's 86 degrees, a low of 69 for tonight. Partly cloudy Friday, we'll get up to 89. I'm Rich Luzenski, WJR Traffic and Weather First.
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22: Could pull the nomination. I'm Lisa Lacera, Fox News. A Senate vote on President Trump's nominee for Attorney General has been put off after it hit a roadblock from Republicans.
23: President Trump says he has no objection to temporarily withdrawing Acting Attorney General Todd Blanche's nomination and renominating him next year. A vote in the Senate Judiciary Committee was postponed after Republican Senators John Cornyn and Tom Tillis demanded more information from the Justice Department about ending a weaponization fund and other elements of a settlement between the president and the IRS. Tillis is not running for re-election, and Cornyn lost a primary to a challenger endorsed by President Trump. Responding to the president's social media post, Cornyn says President Trump is mistaken if he believes concerns are limited to just the two Republican senators.
22: Fox's Jared Halpern at the White House. 15 years in prison for the Georgia man who gave his son the gun used in a deadly 2024 school shooting. Colin Gray's sentencing comes a day after his son Colt was sentenced to life in prison without the possibility of parole in the shooting at Appalachia High School. It killed 2 students and 2 teachers.
24: The loss here is profound. But I still have to distinguish your acts from the malignant heart in the acts that Colt Gray committed upon the Appalachian School.
22: Judge Nicholas Prim, Colin Gray is one of only a handful of parents in the U.S. to be criminally charged after their children were accused in shootings. Spain will deploy its military to restore order at its border with Morocco and Ceuta. After thousands of migrants streamed into the territory, at least 9 people have died. Wall Street, Microsoft's best day since 2008 leads U.S. stocks as AI stocks regained some of their recent sharp losses. The Dow gained 614. 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
25: After avoiding debates for months, John James just made it clear why. When questioned by Perry Johnson about his support for the reviled killswitch mandate and being funded by data center developers, John James strangely replied,
26: "I know when you were born, black people could still be bought and sold in this country, but no one owns me."
25: Huh? 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John James is no conservative. 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
27: 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And I approve this message. 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
11: Broadcasting live high atop the Golden Tower of the Fisher Building in downtown Detroit. 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Ladies and gentlemen, that's Lomas Brown. I'm Anthony Bellino, our audio engineer in the bullpen. 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Lomas Brown, it's a Thursday, a thirsty Thursday, the 30th day of July 2026. How are you tonight, partner?
12: Doing good, feeling good, AB. Yes, I am, and it is the unofficial start to the weekend, AB. We're getting closer. I could see the weekend ahead of me, AB. I could see it. It's coming.
11: Isn't it crazy? We were just at Boyne with T.R. Hollis. You know, I forgot to tell you. You know, I called Kenny G while we were up there. Ken Griffin, who's now retired from Boyne. You know, I called him on his phone. He was on his way to a wedding, and I just, he picked up the phone. He's like, "Anthony?" I'm like, "Kenny G?" He's like, "What are you doing?" I was like, "I'm walking around the clubhouse in Bay Harbor, and I don't see you anywhere, and I'm getting ready to go home now because I don't want to be here if you're not here." And he got a good laugh out of it, and he's like, "Well, I'm going to be, you know," he's like, "you know, I have a home in Southeast Michigan. Like, we can go have lunch." I said, "We are going to go have lunch, but I just want to tell you, my stay is not complete because you're not here." So it was great to hear his voice, and it's crazy out. That's a week gone. Time flies.
12: AB, I'm telling you, we get in the busy part of the year, and now look, okay, we go from the golf tournament to my camps for the foundation to now we're talking about camp for the Lions now, so it just rolls all into each other.
11: So many camps. You got camp eyes yet? Yeah. Lomas Brown, by the way, how many days of the leap camp do you have left?
12: We've finished.
11: Oh,
12: so
11: man.
12: Yes, official.
11: Oh.
12: It was 5 weeks, AB, 5 weeks, so we're officially done. Yes. Hey! We gave the kids some enrichment for 5 weeks, AB. We tried to enrich their lives.
11: Well, I'm sure you did, because you were looking real enriched there for a while. I was like...

0: You know, I talked to Lomas earlier today on the phone, ladies and gentlemen, and when I called him, the way he answered the phone, I thought something happened to him. I was like, your cat get hit by a truck or something? Like, what's going on over there? He's like, no, why? I was like, sound exhausted right now. You're okay.
1: And, I'm good. I told you I was going to get my energy up for us tonight at 6 o'clock. And we got the brain there, right? Because, AB, we're in the entertainment business. We have to entertain.
0: Yes, we do. Danny Cahalan, how's your Thirsty Thursday going, partner?
2: It's all right. Not as good as Peter Maldonati's, but, I'm doing okay.
0: Yeah. Look, you know, sometimes you want to go out there and you want to play good golf, and one guy just wants to go out there and play better than a scrambles team. My man was 9 under par today at the Rocket Classic. Leader in the clubhouse. And shout out to Ricky Fowler. I mean, what a day he had. Tied for second at 7 under. Pat Ryan Gerard there at 7 under. So good for him. Patrick Cantlay at 6 under, along with Michael Kim at 5 under. Keegan Bradley's right there at 5 under. Xander is at 4 under. So we got some great guys at the top of the leaderboard today, which is fantastic. Wyndham Clark, he is +1 today. High score here, 10 over par. So not exactly great there. Following along with Joe Hooks, he was 6 over par, shot 76 today. Aldrich Potgieter, the former champion, he also was 6 over. So played easy for some, played difficult for others, and that is the game of golf there at the beautiful Detroit Golf Club, and that place looked plush yesterday.
2: Man, it looks just completely different. I was absolutely shocked when I turned on the TV this morning. Completely different golf course.
1: Yeah. They talked about it and how it looks out there, and the agronomists, the great job that they did. And remember how dry it's been here. So not a lot of rain. So those guys had to work extremely hard to keep those greens as green as they are. So is this challenging, AB, DC? I mean, you're talking about the scores. Is that challenging? Does it seem like that's kind of easy for them to post that type of score?
0: 9 under is an incredible golf score. That's wild.
2: Yeah, the morning wave was clearly on it. It looked like it started drying out later in the day. The scores were definitely higher in the back half of the day.
0: Yeah, it got dry, got hot, and you know what? It's only one round, right? And you got, for Peter Maldonati, I mean, he's got 3 more rounds to go, and you know, it's not how you start, it's how you finish. You got to make the cut. You want to be within striking distance. There's a lot of good golfers that are there within, you know, 5 or 6 shots. So there's a lot of golf to be played there, and if you're in the area, hopefully you'll get an opportunity to get some tickets and get out there to support the 8th and final edition of the Rocket Classic.
2: $63 tickets until Ricky Fowler for the weekend, Saturday and Sunday, until Ricky Fowler tees off tomorrow. $63 wow. For six Saturday and or Sunday in honor of Ricky 63.
0: Oh wow. I love that. Yeah, that's fantastic. You know, good for him. Hey, where's our boy Jackson Koivun at? Do you know? I got to add him to my list because you know
2: I don't know. He was 1 under early, but I didn't see him later on in the day.
0: You can favorite golfers and you're able to like put a star next to them, you know, if you want to favorite them and follow them along. So I got to add him to my list of golfers in order to follow along, so they're easier. He's easier to find, and I'm going to do that right now. All right, what else is going on in the sports world? Try to get you all caught up with all the happenings. We'll do so right now in the headlines.
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0: Jackson's tied for 72nd. He is 1 under par. The Detroit Tigers are off today. They're back in action tomorrow night against the Athletics, now of Sacramento. Casey Mize scheduled to make the start. The news here for the Detroit Tigers, though, reported by many media sources that they're going to give the call-up to Max Clark, one of the highly touted prospects, number 2 in the system, obviously behind Kevin McGonigal, who's already up with that big deal. So hopefully Mad Max will get up there, and you know, he had his struggles there in spring training. He'll be able to give us a boost. We're going to talk more about that, as well as what's going on now with the trade deadline looming, with Jason Beck, MLB.com, covering the Tigers, and a great friend of our program coming up at 6:40 tonight. Lomas Brown, the Saints and wide receiver Chris Olave, they've agreed to a 4-year contract extension worth up to $132 million, including $90 million guaranteed. Every single wide receiver who's signing right now just tickles me pink with how nice that Amon-Ra St. Brown contract looks right now for these Detroit Lions.
1: you're right about that, AB. And, you know, Amara will probably be looking in a couple of years how this is going up. As for Chris Olave, he's going to have to try to stay healthy. AB has had a couple of concussions early in his career. And, you know, that kind of don't bode well. So hopefully he'll be able to fulfill that contract. But that's some paper, AB. $90 million?
0: $90 million. Tampa Bay Buccaneers quarterback Baker Mayfield said earlier today that he felt, quote, a little bit disrespected. Yeah. That's really the disappointing part, to feel undervalued after thinking you've earned it, said Mayfield, who led the Bucs to back-to-back NFC South titles in 23 and 24 before that injury-marred season derailed, you know, his year and the team's efforts in 2025 when literally everybody on their team got hurt. You know, quote, not going to be bothering him with it unless he's actually recognized for his value. That's what he said when speaking to the organization. That's what his agent had to say about it. And no. That's not what you want to hear.
1: No. Not from your quarterback, not from a guy that's given Tampa Bay what he's given them, how he's not only transformed himself into a quarterback, a respectable, very good quarterback, but what he's done for this team the last couple of years, AB. He's really uplifted this team after Tom Brady left. So I think he deserves his money.
0: If you've waited this long to take care of your franchise quarterback, that's too bad because it's only going to get worse from here. I'm going to have a really big year, said the 31-year-old. He went on to say, quote, it's disappointing. I'm not the first one to go through it like this. This is kind of historically how they've done negotiations. It's disappointing when you think you're a cornerstone of the franchise to be treated like that. But disappointing, I know the contract and the salary cap and what's going on. Wow. I mean, that's a flamethrower from your QB there, Lo.
1: No, you're right. And Tampa Bay's going to have to address this, AB. They're just going to have to do it. Can you imagine those guys going in the locker room and the reporters every single day? When is Baker coming back? Have you heard from Baker? Do you know any updates on him? It's going to drive those guys crazy until they get that done.
0: Yeah, and I mean, he's going to play this year under his current deal, but I mean, they're going to constantly be questioning it. And I mean, it's like how many times can we ask Dan Campbell about Jahmyr Gibbs?
1: Exactly.
0: Like,
1: exactly
0: guys, right. He's not, when the deal gets done, he'll go out there and practice. Until then, and we'll talk about that as well. Sean Payton tearfully accepted Drew Brees' invitation to introduce the quarterback at the Hall of Fame. That's pretty cool.
1: It was really nice, man. And again, you know my relationship with Sean Payton, so kudos to Drew.
0: Yeah, what are you guys going to do when it's 4th and 12 in four drives from now?
1: Man, look, that wasn't that crazy, AB? This man talked in past tense. Lomas, team, when we go out and get this 4th and 12, this is the play we're going to run next. And, AB, you be sitting there like, wait a minute, did he just say we're going to go for it on 4th and 12 and actually get it? I mean, you be like, but that was Sean Payton. That was him.
0: After the start of his 11th NFL training camp, Baltimore Ravens running back Derrick Henry said he isn't even contemplating calling it quits. Quote, I don't try to enter another season thinking about retiring and have that on my mind. That's not even my mindset. My mindset is how can I get better so we can have the best team we can be. I haven't thought about retirement at all. The 32-year-old, hey, look, he's not showing any signs of slowing down. He needs 6,236 yards to surpass Emmitt Smith as the league's rushing leader. I don't know, 32, 62 more 100 yards, that seems pretty,
1: that
0: like a pretty
1: is,
0: big number.
1: That, believe me, he could talk to Emmitt Smith. Them last years for Emmitt weren't very graceful. So, yeah, he better be careful what he asks and wish for.
0: Indiana Hoosiers head coach Kurt Cignetti said that the Big Ten is the best league in football. He had a scorcher. We don't run a hype machine up here in the Midwest. We believe everything is earned, not given, and we fall short. We say we fell short. We don't cry river, whine, and complain. That's why we're the best. Oh, and he actually smiled after saying it. He had a little smirk.
1: Did he have on the chef hat? Because he was stirring the pot there, AB. That's a little SEC, a little ACC, a little Big Ten stirring of the pot right there, AB.
0: That was something right there, and I'm proud of you, Coach Cignetti. All right, we're going to step aside when we return. Lions camp update day two. Who is not going to be available for 3 months or more? We'll talk about that because he was supposed to have a very important training camp, and now he's not even going to be out there. We'll dive into it next here on Sports Wrap. You know, Lo, summer is all about the fresh start. 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
14: Put something out on social media that he'd lost a bunch of weight. I'm just curious, like, how much of that was player initiative, intrinsic motivation, or something you kind of asked him to do in terms of taking the next step, just being better about his conditioning during the off season?
15: Well, really proud of him. Really proud of him. He's a man of his word. You know, before we drafted him, you know, we sat up there, Brad and I did, say, is there going to be an issue with your weight ever? No. He came in, he noticed that he was a little bit heavy in the spring, came in 2 weeks before our program even started, and was pretty heavy, and said, hey, man, I want to get this right. And he put in the work. Scott did a hell of a job with him, nutritionist, all that, got him right. And then he's just put the work in. He's put the work in. And I'll tell you what, man, he's a man of his word. Came in 325, made his weight, crushed the conditioning test, and like I told him, told the team. And so now he's put some money in the bank of trust. It's awesome. And respect. So really fired up, man. That's a credit to him.
0: Tyleek Williams dropping a whole bunch of weight down to 325, said he lost 50 pounds. So if my mathematics is correct, 375. No strange lettuce there either. Welcome back here to Sports Wrap. Danny Kaelin behind the glass. I'm Anthony Bellino. That's Lions legend Lomas Brown. And, you know, said that, hey, was weight going to be an issue? He said no, and the bank of trust is open. Dan Campbell is taking deposits, Lomas Brown, and Tyleek Williams. Well, he earned some.
1: And I will also say this, that goes to the veteran leadership in that locker room. Think about this, AB. I know you can't tell me the dancing bear, Aleem McNeil, didn't have anything to do with helping him get that weight off him. Because you see how Aleem, the transformation that he went through. And that's the value of having a veteran as a young player. They can show you the way. They can help guide you through. Like I always say, it's a learning curve, baby. And you need somebody to help you kind of shorten that learning curve. And I know you can't tell me Aleem didn't have anything to do with helping him.
0: Well, and there was another update. So we got good news on the treadmill for Tyleek Williams. We also got some good news about our tight end, Sam Laporta, because we know how vitally important 87 is going to be to this offense. And a herniated disc is nothing to play with. We hear Paul W., you know, Uncle Paul, talking about the Disc Institute all the time. I don't know exactly what Sam Laporta did, but Coach's got some good thoughts here.
15: You know, we kept close tabs on him. I mean, look, we do that with every player, but I'm with you. You come off a back, and you want to make sure you're doing everything right by him, and he's doing everything right. Sometimes you got to protect the player from himself. You know, he'd be one of those guys too, but yeah, we have. And so even yesterday, man, just watching him finally really go full, I know we're not in pads, but this is full speed compared to what we were doing in the spring. And so now he's ready to go, and you know, we got him, just gave him a few reps. He'll get a couple more today, a little bit more. We'll back him back down tomorrow, but yeah, it's pretty exciting. He feels pretty good. And, so, man, it'll be great to get him back. He's a big piece. He's a big piece for our offense. He's a weapon.
0: One other thing Coach added there at the end is about protecting the player from himself, which is exactly what we said yesterday, Lomas Brown, when we were talking about Kirby Joseph and Brian Branch and not rushing guys back. And he talked a little bit more about the workload for Sam and kind of upping it each day, a little by little, you know, and you know, when to take the reps down, when to kind of boost it up a little bit. And he said, yeah, you know, sometimes you got to protect the player from himself too. And you know all about that. And with this organization, when you think about the grind of an NFL football season and what guys in your era went through, where it was like, do not tell anybody anything. You're not hurt. You're not injured. Everything's fine. If you do feel a little pain, they're going to come over here with a bottle. The bottle's going to rattle around. You guys are going to be chewing on those things like Skittles. You got smelling salts. How big is that syringe? You know, what you guys played through, and now how organizations, the good ones at least, value the person, not just the player, I think speaks volumes.
1: I think that's a great point that you made, AB. And to back your point up, don't forget when Ladarius Smith came here. Remember when we got him from Green Bay?
0: Big Z.
1: And you remember we had a bye week, or that it was something with the bye week.
0: Because he was going to miss his bye week, right? Because the overlap and when he joined the team. Yep.
1: And Coach Campbell, right, chose not to play him, a guy that we needed, a guy that we wanted. He chose not to play him, let him get his bye week, and that's just how Coach Campbell, that's just how Brad Holmes, that's how this organization has been since they've been here. They're going to err on the side of caution more than anything else. And I'm proud of him because Coach is an old school coach. He's built that old school way. And it's like show up, practice, practice, practice. But I'm proud of the approach that he's taken now. And I think it's going to bode well for the guys later on.
0: One of the guys that's not going to be out there, and Coach says could be 12 weeks, could be 12 to 14. An injury has surfaced for Giovanni Manu, a guy who, you know, it reported that everybody knew that, and he even said that the clock is ticking. This is a very big camp for him and a very big season for him because he knows this was a guy that was a quote-unquote prospect that they had drafted to kind of work on as a developmental. You know, there was – they saw a lot there from a physical trait standpoint, and it was kind of one of those picks where you felt like the organization was in a really good position with Taylor Decker on one side and Penei Sewell on the other. We can draft a guy. We think he's got all the physical tools necessary. Let's see if we can develop him. This hasn't necessarily worked out, Lomas Brown, and this is not, they haven't specified exactly what the injury is, but 12 to 14 weeks, big fella, that ain't looking good for a guy that you know all about that position.
1: Yeah, and you could see the snowball effect. Think about this, AB. If Manu would have came along like they thought he would have last year, we might not have had to have drafted Blake. You know, you see what I'm saying, AB? Or we might have been able to wait a little longer. We might not have had to spend a first-round pick. Now, I'm not saying that they would not have, but you count on these guys when you spend a third-round pick on Manu. You count on these guys to give you something, and the Lions just hadn't seen enough for him. So, therefore, you go out and you get a Blake Miller, somebody that you know or you hope can solidify that right tackle position. Plus, think about how we've had to move Penei from the right side to the left side. Not to say if Manu would have been had developed that they might not have still moved Penei over there, but again, there would have been another option for the Lions to have in this total scheme.
0: Well, I mean, you know, you mentioned it. It truly is the butterfly effect, right? Every single draft, I mean, that's what it comes down to. Here's a pick for you. Round 7, pick 230 in 2025's draft. What about Dan Jackson, the safety, right? I mean, coming out of Georgia, we went back-to-back Georgia Bulldogs with Dan Jackson and Dominic Lovett. You know, if Dan Jackson could be healthy, you know, here's a guy that could that be a contributor? What about a Mekhi Wingo, a six-round selection who was picked in front of Christian Mahogany? Could we get some sort of surprise out of him? You mentioned, you know, Giovanni Manu, a guy that we pick up in the fourth round at selection 126. But we went back-to-back DBs in round 1 and 2 in that 24 class that has been an absolute mess. But, I mean, you know, shoot, you start to think about, you know, how each pick year over year, that yes. trickle-down effect, if you hit on one of these, then you don't have to address it a couple of years later because yeah. you already have that guy.
2: Yep. The problem with this one, and Anthony, I don't know if you saw the actual video, if you're reading the transcript, Dan is not happy with this. It was an undisclosed injury, and he said it happened. He basically just said it happened in the summer.
0: Happened in the summer, yeah.
2: And he threw out the 12 to 14 weeks as in, don't talk to me about him. I'm angry. That's basically what the tone was.
1: No, in D.C., I'll admit, I was out there at practice today, and I told A.B. a little earlier, Manu came up to me. You know, after practice today, we embraced because I hadn't seen him since last year. Yeah, and, you know, and that's before I even knew all this went on with Coach Campbell and what was undisclosed to the team. And that's one thing the team, they don't like that. Teams don't like surprises. And that's kind of what Manu did to him.
0: Yeah, it's a very, very rough spot for a guy that needed to have a very, very productive camp. And it is not looking good. For big Giovanni Manu, and as you mentioned, you know, if you hit there, you're in much better shape, and maybe you can go a different direction. But, you know, you are able to, and, you know, selection, what, 17 at offensive tackle to be able to get a guy that played 5,000 snaps at Clemson and missed one day of practice because he broke his hand or something like that, and he felt bad about missing it. So they taped him up, they gave him a club, and he wanted to get back out there because he felt bad about missing practice. If that doesn't say grit, I don't know what does. All right, we're going to step aside. When we return, our good friend Jason Beck is going to join us because, I mean, the quintessential loss for the Detroit Tigers, that disastrous series against the Baltimore Orioles. I mean, what in the world is this franchise going to do? Max Clark gets the call-up. The deal at the deadline, is it going to be the Dodgers? Are the Brewers, I mean, they have more to offer, including one of the best prospects in all of baseball. It was anything in your life more indicative of how a season has gone than that Game 3 loss with the Skubal start and the 1,000 strikeouts. So we got a lot to talk to Jason about when we return here on Sports Wrap.
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0: Welcome back here to Sports Wrap on the great voice of the Great Lakes, 760 WJR and the Big 1050 WTKA in Ann Arbor. Danny Kalen behind the glass. That's the Lions legend, Lomas Brown. I'm Anthony Bellino. Join us on the horn right now. He has got all of the Tigers beat for MLB.com, a good friend of the program. His name is Jason Beck. You can find him on X at Beck Jason. Jason, our friend, how are you? How's life? How are things, partner?
16: Oh, busy, but we're hanging in there.
0: Yes, we are. We are busy, aren't we, right now? I mean, this is the calm before the storm, a day off. Everybody's just kind of waiting, hanging, lingering around a little bit. But we did get news earlier today that it sounds like young Max Clark is going to get the call up. Is this the right time to do this right now for this franchise?
16: Well, it's an interesting time. You know, usually when they make promotions like this, especially with top prospects, they'll do it like going into a week, you know, trying not to do it in midstream. You know, we're kind of waiting to see what the return move is, but it sure seems like the, you know, the Matt Yearling injury is something to keep track of. And the way Max has been hitting in July kind of, you know, push the case that he deserved to be the next man up when they needed an outfielder. You know, he's showing the power. More importantly, he's showing play discipline and being able to adjust to the way pitchers are trying to attack him. And his defense has been solid. So it is interesting that they are going with the future here right after a ho-hum homestand that kind of seemed to put their postseason hopes on life support. But you don't call him up without handing him the keys in center field. So, you know, this would seem to be a major transition for him, for them to give him a shot now.
1: Yeah. So, Jason, this Baltimore series, it was terrible, disastrous series. My question to you, is this what had to happen, this loss, the way we lost this series, for them to kind of get off the, you know, get off the mark with Tarek Skubal? Do you think this series had to happen the way it happened for them to just finally get pushed to say that we have to try to move him?
16: I think it showed the strengths and the warts of this team's case for the postseason. You know, the offense perked up. I mean, when you look at, you know, the runs they scored this series, you know, even in the losses, you know, this offense looks as good as it has, you know, arguably all summer. It looks like a team that can score runs fairly consistently, has a lot of impact there. They can hit the ball out of the ballpark. They can run the bases well, and they're getting contributions from their young hitters. You know, especially getting Eduardo Valencia out there and into the lineup really seems to have made an impact. And Howie Lee seems to be making a case for everyday playing time. But yeah, it also showed that the bullpen is a major problem here. And that's where the hang up comes, is that you could make a case that this team is a playoff contender, but to get there, it require a lot of improvements in the bullpen. And when you look in the cost of doing that, just the math, just it's hard to work out where, you know, for a team that's already right around the threshold for the competitive balance tax, like, is it worth pushing all your chips in there and then risking missing out on the playoffs and only getting a fourth round comp pick if Scooble walks as a free agent? You know, that, and that's where it just gets too difficult to make work out.
0: You know, Jace, you mentioned Eduardo Valencia there moments ago, and, you know, he comes up to this team and he makes just an immediate impact. I mean, that guy looks like he is going to be, you know, that he could be a legitimate player here for this club. Were you surprised to see that the fact that he just came in and was able to pop? I mean, the first game, you know, the first home run, like, that's just some magical stuff. Like, that's fairy tale. Like, that's baseball. But then the fact that, okay, he can kind of, we know it's going to taper off at some point as, you know, pitchers get a little bit more used to him, and it always does when guys, you know, first get onto the scene. But are you kind of expecting Eduardo to get maybe a little bit more run and some more at bats and some more opportunities just based on the way that he's able to hit it?
16: Yeah, I think this gives him some flexibility. You know, the bat is so good that as long as he can hold his own behind the plate, this gives them some potential to, you know, start him at catcher, DH Dingler, or vice versa, where you can have both bats in the lineup on days you want and not have to run Dingler into the ground behind the plate, or, you know, you don't have to sacrifice a ton, you know, defensively with Valencia there. Yep, not that, you know, not that you were sacrificing much with Jake Rogers behind the plate, but the bat wasn't the same. You know, now you're looking at having two catchers with legitimate big league bats who you can justify starting at DH. So I'll be curious to see how they play around with that. You can even see Valencia at first base on occasion if you want, although, you know, with Spencer Torkelson there and Cole Keith mixing in there, you know, especially with Max Clark up, you know, you could see Avi Baez getting some more run at shortstop, which would move Ken McGonigal to third base, which could conceivably get Cole Keith some more looks at first. You know, there are more puzzle pieces now. But I think in the Tigers' case right now, that's a good thing that you have enough hitters up there that you're having to move some guys around and find different positions for different players.
1: Yeah. So, Jason, for me, and, you know, football player myself, why does baseball sell everyone? Why do they sell off everyone when they find themselves not being able to make the playoffs? And the reason why I'm asking you that is just so different than the NFL and football. Yeah, you could see one, maybe two guys get moved. But it seems like in baseball, when the team is kind of out of it or don't figure they have a chance, they just seem like they go on this wholesale sell-off of everyone. Why is it like that in baseball?
16: You know, I've always wondered that about football, to be honest. So, you know, I look every time around the NFL trading deadline, it's like, oh, I wonder if we'll see anything here. And I guess we've seen a little bit more activity there. But, yeah, I think in baseball, it's easier to bring in players midstream and have them fit in. I don't know if it's a scheme thing or if it's just, you know, smaller rosters or what. It seems easier for teams to get help in that sense. And I think, too, that you see, I think teams, you know, pulling back in midseason and saying, we're not in it, it seems more accepted in baseball than in football. I don't know if that's a cultural thing or if it's just the nature of the playoff system, although you do have more postseason spots now in baseball than you did, you know, even a few years ago. But it seems more in line now in baseball. And you see, like, basketball seems a little bit more in line there. You've seen a little bit more in hockey, too, where, you know, there's a little bit more of an interchangeable parts factor there than maybe you'd see in football, whether it's the coaching, whether it's you know, the prevalence of the system and the importance of guys staying in their schemes or what have you.
0: Jason Beck, join us right now, MLB.com. And Jason, the one question everybody wants to know, and I mean, we've been trying to hold off on it as long as physically possible because it's been the number one most talked about topic the entire, obviously the entire season, but, you know, even dating back to last season, and that is the two-time Cy Young Award winner, Tarek Skubal, right? And, this has been a roller coaster of events, and it almost kind of feels like, you know, the series loss to Baltimore, was it closure for the fan base, and now everyone can just exhale and say, okay, we know that we have to do this, and maybe if you win that series and you go on some crazy streak and the bullpen doesn't absolutely implode and we blow, you know, 18 games in which we lead in the seventh inning, and that's a major league worst, maybe we can kind of feel good about things and we can make a run and sure, whatever. But now after what just took place, I feel like the fan base has really come to grips and it's like, okay, the question is, where do you deal him and what does that package actually look like?
16: Yeah. I think there's been more of, you know, of the fan base coming around to the idea. You know, they've given it a shot. You know, they've certainly given this team some run. As you would expect with an August 3rd trade deadline, you didn't need to trade him in mid-June, you know, when a lot of people were writing off this team for dead, and they made a run, but it just, they've had such a hard time sustaining a run because of, you know, some of the weaknesses of this roster, as we've talked about. You know, they haven't been able to run off that type of long winning streak like the Red Sox were. And it's frustrating and it's disappointing, but it's where we're at. And, you know, you've seen what this team has been able to do and hasn't been able to do. And to have this type of homestand against, you know, two teams that haven't exactly been world beaters has kind of exposed things. And, you know, in some ways, you know, the series against the O's was, you could almost regard it as an elimination series between two wild card contenders. Although you could argue that if the way that some of these games played out, you can question whether either of these teams are really serious contenders for a wild card spot. Now good things change in August. We've seen it happen before, but it's hard to justify that hope as a reason to hold on to Skubal and risk losing him for a comp pick that could be in the first round or could be in the fourth round, depending on the payroll status and the competitive balance tax. We'll see what type of offers are out there. You know, the trade deadline has been difficult to get huge returns on starting pitchers at times. This is a completely different market with the caliber of starting pitchers that could be out there, but you still have to see what the final offers are, whether there's that classic bonanza that people have hyped up. So, you know, I think they should be able to get a healthy return, but the proof is in the pudding.
1: Yeah. So, Jason, if you have a crystal ball over there, if you could please just pull it out for me and let me know next season. Do you expect baseball stoppage? Do you expect the lockout? What do you expect about next season? And how does the future of baseball looks after next season?
16: Honestly, just with all the twists and turns, I honestly haven't had the time to look ahead to that. I wouldn't even venture a guess, to be honest. So, you know, it does seem like the game is in a healthy spot in terms of popularity. You know, what that means for, you know, owners versus players and stuff like that. Just, I've been so consumed by the trade deadline, I haven't had a chance to look ahead.
0: Oh, it's smart. I mean, I'm just trying to stay as far away from it as possible, Jason Beck, because, I mean, at this point, you know how the Players Association is going to be. You know how the owners are going to be. It is going to be an absolute dogfight until the end of this thing. When you look at what happened with Tarek Skubal getting strikeout 1,000, he goes 6 2/3. He leaves the game. You know, there's a 7-0 lead that gets squandered by the bullpen. Have you ever seen a game like that just kind of summarized a season like this?
16: I've been in a lot of games, so never say never. I can remember back in 2015 when the state was on the fence between buying and selling, and they went into Tampa, and I believe they lost 2 out of 3 there, and it was right after that series that Dave Dombrowski said, you know, came out and said, you know, we're probably going to be looking at the offers out there. And within 24 hours, David Price was traded for Matthew Boyd, Daniel Norris, and reliever. And then shortly after that, Yoenis Cespedes was traded for Michael Fulmer. And then right around the same time, Joaquin Soria was traded. So, you know, sometimes, you know, when you're in doubt about whether to buy or sell, the team's direction usually tells you what to do if you give it enough time. And so, yeah, that's kind of where we're at now.
0: He is the great Jason Beck. You can find his work over at MLB.com. You can find him on X at Beck Jason. Jason, our friend, as always, we appreciate the time so very much. Thanks for stopping by and talking a little Tigers baseball.
1: Thank you, Jason.
0: Partner.
16: Sounds good. Thanks for having me on.
0: As always, my friend, and this is it's a dicey spot to be in, Lomas Brown, mm-hmm. but it does feel like the Baltimore Orioles series there really helped the fan base kind of cope with the reality of the situation that is this, the end. Yeah. That is where we find ourselves.
1: Yeah, I think I heard a lot of the fans felt comfort after last night. They were good with knowing that the page is going to get turned. Tarik won't be here, and I think everybody's good with that. Now they're looking forward to what we can get for him, prospects or arms or bats, whatever we could get for him. I think they're looking at the future now because I think last night did it, AB.
0: Yeah, it was sad, but it was the reality of the situation that we have all kind of been dealing with throughout the course of the season for the Detroit Tigers. Dan's playing the music. Well, that means we got to go.
1: Time to go.
0: That's all she wrote for us. By the way, I didn't mention this at the top of the show, but I do want to say that we're just 346 days away from the third annual Lomas Brown Golf Classic. Did you know that? Visit Lomas Brown Golf Classic.
1: The kids know.
0: LomasBrownGolfClassic.com for more information there. Lions opener against the Saints, 44 days away. Michigan against Western Michigan in 36 days. The Spartans and the Rockets in 35 days. So we're getting closer and closer. Camps are open. We got Big Ten media days going on. All the coaches saying, well, some of the right things and getting the fan bases all fired up. And we'll see what happens when we get out there on the actual field. For Danny Galen and Lomas Brown, I'm Anthony Bellino. So long. We'll do it all over again tomorrow. Same time, same place on the Great Voice of the Great Lakes.
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17: This is a Fox News alert, a deal to disarm. I'm Lee Silasera. President Trump just posting on Truth Social that the Board of Peace reached a historic agreement for the complete disarmament of Hamas and all other armed groups in Gaza, calling it a monumental step towards lasting peace and security. The president thanking the mediators, Egypt, Turkey, and Qatar for their efforts, along with his team, who he says made the breakthrough possible. And he wrote, under this agreement, Gaza will finally be in the hands of a new Palestinian government that serves its people. Spain has deployed its military to a small territory that borders Morocco as thousands of migrants crossed the border with at least 9 killed.
18: Spain's interior ministry says the government actually could not declare a national emergency because under Spanish law, migration flows are not considered a national security risk. The head of Ceuta's regional government said today's surge came after more than 1,500 migrants arrived over the past week. Migrant reception centers were already overwhelmed before today.
17: Fox's Nate Foy. Meanwhile, Italy's prime minister says she's considering suspending her country's open border agreement with Spain, saying it's to ensure the safety of Italian citizens. President Trump says he may pull the nomination of Todd Blanche as attorney general after two Republicans, including Senator John Cornyn of Texas, voiced objections over an IRS settlement that grants immunity for the president and his family over past tax audits.
19: The fact that they're balking at putting that in writing tells me that they were hoping to get by with this settlement agreement and his testimony and then revitalize those provisions at a later date.
17: That fund was criticized by both Republicans and Democrats. Cornyn lost a primary earlier this year to a Trump-supported candidate. Senator Tom Tillis, who also objected to the nomination, is not running for re-election. 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
17: Repeating our top story. A Fox News alert. President Trump posting on Truth Social a short time ago that the Board of Peace reached a historic agreement for the complete disarmament of Hamas and all other armed groups in Gaza, calling it a monumental step toward lasting peace and security. The mayor of St. Paul, Minnesota, under investigation over sexual harassment claims by the city's police chief.
0: St. Paul Mayor Cowley Herr, the subject of a formal sexual harassment complaint by the city's police chief, Axel Henry, who accuses the mayor of making inappropriate and sexually suggestive comments to Henry and other city employees. The complaint includes a screenshot of an alleged text message between the two. Investigators from an outside independent law firm have the case. They're seeking data from Herr's phone. The mayor, in a statement, say that some of her attempts at humor fell short of her own standards, but denies any wrongdoing. Jeff Manasso, Fox News.
17: Elon Musk putting more money into Republican politics.
1: Elon Musk is starting up his super PAC again, the same political organization he formed with more than a $250 million used on behalf of President Trump's 2024.

0: traffic and weather first.
1: M14 eastbound at Sheldon Road, an accident, the left lane block, traffic backing up from about Beck Road. Accidents reported on US 23 northbound at Heine Road and on Davison between Linwood and Dexter. 26 mile road closed between Broughton Road and Ray Center Road and between Gratiot Avenue and New Haven Road due to police activity. I'm Peggy Hodge, WJR traffic and weather first.
2: Be ready for a little more heat and humidity. It's dry and pleasant tonight, mid-60s. Tomorrow, it's hot, near 90, and then we've got rain Saturday. From the Weather Channel, I'm meteorologist Terry Smith on 760 WJR, where Michigan comes to talk.
3: 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I'm Dave Lorenz.
4: And I
3: There's a new way to get on the river in Detroit for a unique gathering or to take part in a competitive sailing event. It's called the Detroit Charter Company. Seeing the towering cliffs of Pictured Rocks National Lakeshore from the water is a special occasion. Munising is home to three iconic boat tour companies that give you that opportunity while also seeing shipwrecks, while taking an adventurous ride, or during a guided tour at sunset. And there's a county museum in West Michigan that tells the story of a port city that became the lumber capital of the Midwest. And 10,000 years before that, mastodons walked there near the end of the Ice Age. They're still there today. We'll tell you more about that story and more next on the Michigan Travel Show.
4: I'm on my way back home.
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3: Welcome to the Michigan Travel Show. I'm Dave Lorenz. Thanks for joining us again this week as we talk about the various places you're going to want to head to this summer right here in Pure Michigan. And we have a great show today, so I hope you can stick around for the entire hour. And we're going to start out by checking out a new opportunity for you to get on the Detroit River, to check out what's happening out there on that beautiful river in a different way, because you have a new operator out there that you can take advantage of called Detroit Charter Company that we're going to tell you all about. Let's bring in Kent Kolpart. He is the founder and CEO. Kent, welcome to the show.
10: Thank you for having me.
3: So I know you've been around for a while. The company's been around for a while, but you've added a new component to your lineup. So why don't you tell us about the company, what you've done in the past, what you're going to be starting to do this year?
10: So we have had Trident

0: a Santa Cruz 70 race vessel that we've chartered out for Mackinac races in the past. And we've just acquired Hydra, another Santa Cruz 70 race boat, but it's been converted to a Coast Guard passenger vessel for up to 39 passengers. So we'll be operating brunch and sunset tours and a variety of other team building stuff throughout the summer. And we also have Sentinel, a 22-foot rigid inflatable boat, or RIB as we call it. And that runs six people around as our support vessel. And it does all kinds of canal, beach, and eco tours.
1: Now, you've also been the host of what's called the Ambassador Cup, and we're going to get to that in just a little bit. But let's first look into the charter operation that you're offering, because it looks like it's a great opportunity for, little groups, small groups that might want to get out there, or maybe you want to charter the entire boat for something special, like a wedding group or a group like that. Give us an idea of what it's like to be out there and what type of groups might work out.
0: Typically, they're about 3 hours to 6 hour tours, depending on what you want to arrange. We have everything from a standard brunch and sunset tours that are catered to, as you mentioned, weddings, full weddings with our crew in dress whites, with cannons and bells to signify the ceremony. We have memorials at sea. We have all kinds of team building events that we do for corporations. And we're kind of proud of our eco tours that we conduct on our small support vessel, Sentinel.
1: The whole thing about eco tours is such a hot topic right now. It's a trending activity for tourists. They want to go to a place that not only gives them an opportunity to learn, but that demonstrates this desire to kind of protect its environment. So I'm really happy you're doing that. So on this eco tour, where do they go? What do they see, and what do they learn?
0: Well, they can go to their website to sign up for the activity. And that particular activity is held off of our smaller support boat, Sentinel, our rigid inflatable boat I mentioned. And that basically does a lot of canal tours and beach trips to Belle Isle Beach and eco tours. And so as we're doing all of these, it happens to be that our captain of this vessel is a biologist, and he's thrilled to be able to give eco tours to everybody around. So, for instance, the Detroit River has a great story of a comeback with, it was very polluted at one time, and now the biology that you can see here is amazing with the bald eagles and the ospreys coming back in, blue herons. We've also have a lot of the great fisheries here with the walleye, the smallmouth bass, and muskies. And the canals are full of other stuff like the muskrats and the mink and beaver. The ecosystem is very diverse here in Detroit, and I think you'd be surprised to see how much of it is right here under our nose in this urban atmosphere.
1: Yeah, I could see that myself. I can't wait to check that out. Also, your sailboats, opportunity to get out there. You also, as part of that offer, do I understand brunch and sunset cruises?
0: Yes, we offer fully catered brunch and sunset trips for you. So we can meet you in the morning, have mimosas prepared for you when you board the vessel, and we can continue on with specialty foods from a number of our variety of caterers that can prepare little individual quiches to baked goods and fresh fruits and vegetables and stuff for breakfast.
1: It sounds like it's going to be a lot of fun. And Detroit Charter Company is actually starting a new event called the Ambassador Cup. Tell us about that.
0: Yes, so the Ambassador Cup, this is actually the inaugural event for the Ambassador Cup. This event had been raced previously as kind of a casual event between the Santa Cruz 70 boats here in Detroit. And we're bringing this downtown to help bring sailing to the community. We're getting community-wide engagement from the city. We have support from the Port Authority downtown. We'll be naming the area that we'll be sailing the Port Detroit Sailing Village. And we'll be sailing right off of the Port Authority commercial dock down there. Our signal flags and our race officers will all be conducting races right off the Port Authority dock. And we'll have five, potentially more, of the Santa Cruz 70s racing in the Detroit River between Belle Isle and the Ambassador Bridge. So this is very spectator friendly. The race course comes right up to the seawall on the Riverwalk. We'll have a community outreach opportunity. We've invited all of the community sailing programs for junior sailing and adult sailing. So I You'll expect to see the Detroit Community Sailing Center, which is off of Belle Isle Beach. It's a great organization. They'll be sending a team of young volunteers and students down to help share the sailing experience with other spectators on the Riverwalk. So it'll be a great day. And that's actually August 28th, 29th, and 30th, Friday, Saturday, and Sunday. And we look forward to having all the spectators that can come down and share sailing with Detroit.
1: It's incredible. Both the charter operation and the Ambassador Cup, all from the Detroit Charter Company. To learn more, go to the website, DetroitCharterCo.com. Our thanks to Kent Colpart for being with us today. We're checking out the Sunrise Side next on the Michigan Travel Show.
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1: There are some big, big events happening in the Muskegon area this summer, and we're going to be able to tell you about both of those events in this segment here on the Michigan Travel Show. Man, and these are big events, different events too. I don't know if you've ever heard about the Burning Foot Festival in Muskegon. It's traditionally been along the lakeshore. They're making some changes this year that you're going to really enjoy, I think. Let's bring in Jimmy Hegedus. He is an organizer of the Burning Foot Festival coming to Muskegon on August 29th. How you doing, Jimmy?
11: I'm doing great. How about you, Dave?
1: All right. Well, you are one of the organizers of this festival. It has been, what, down at Pier Marquette, right? Pier Marquette Park?
11: Yep, it used to be down up here, Marquette Park, but this year we're moving it to Heritage Landing.
1: So Heritage Landing is downtown Muskegon, where Pierre Marquette's a little bit farther away. I think you're going to get more people to be able to attend at this big park, because Heritage Landing is really a spectacular venue for these type of events. Tell us what you do at the Burning Foot Beer Festival.
11: What don't I do? It's kind of one of those situations.
1: Yeah.
11: So I help out with ticket sales and do that kind of stuff. I'm also in charge of all the breweries and then just kind of whatever else needs to be done. That's kind of what I do for the festival.
1: Well, somebody has to, right?
11: Right.
1: So how many beer, let me change this for a second. I cannot think of the word I need. What is it? Just beer companies? What is it?
11: It's breweries.
1: Crafters, right? Breweries. Okay.
11: Or craft breweries, yeah.
1: All right. Stand by for a second.
11: No problem.
1: Okay, so, Jimmy, how many of those breweries actually participate typically with this festival?
11: So typically this festival, I'd say on average, we have about 60 breweries that come. Like last year, we had 70, and then we've had as many as 100 before.
1: Well, at a summer festival, that has to be a pretty popular thing to do as part of this festival. But you're not just about craft beer. That's a very important part of it. You have a lot of other things going on. Tell us about the festival itself.
11: So the festival itself will be done at Heritage Landing this year, which I think will be great because people can walk around a lot easier than walking around in the sand. And then we have live music, and live music this year is going to be by Mustard Plug, Southpaw, The Illustrated, and Neon Crows. Those are going to be on the main stage. And then we also have some like local artists coming down to do some artwork, and then we have a Pop Tower that was created by Lee Brown, who's a local artist in Muskegon, that is like a tower that has a hop cone on the top of it that has flames shooting out of the top of it. That's pretty cool.
1: Actually, I've seen some of his work. He has this very big, like ring, metal ring that is part of the Muskegon landscape now. So look forward to seeing that. So what happens? People come, they sample the Brewers Guild brewery beer and enjoy the music. And the art part of this, that's relatively new?
11: So we've had some part of, like, some art aspect ever since year two, just to add to the whole ambiance of the whole festival, and then we kind of keep growing from that. Like, we've had fire dancers, and we kind of do the pyro type of stuff. Another thing this year we're doing that's kind of neat is, we're going to, in our VIP area, we're going to do a, like, pirate ship in there.
1: It sounds like a little bit of everything with a lot of fun. Does this happen during the day or at night or both?
11: Both. So it's during the entire time that the festival's open. You get to enjoy all the aspects of the festival.
1: Well, of course, a lot of places to stay in the Muskegon area if you're coming in for the Burning Foot Festival. But I have heard that you're going to be offering a camping experience there at Heritage Landing as well.
11: Yes. So on the west side of our grounds will be the camping area where you can get I believe it's an 18x18 campsite for rustic camping, or we also have some RV spots available too.
1: Well, it's going to be a lot of fun. It's August 29th. It is the Burning Foot Festival in Muskegon. To find out more and to get your tickets, which I'm told are going to be lower this year, go to burningfoot.beer. And we want to thank Jimmy Hegedus for being with us today. Jimmy, thank you so much. We're going to actually stay in Muskegon now as we head over to check out another festival and to tell us all about the Michigan Irish Music Festival. Let's bring in Morgan Whitmer. She is the Festival Director of Marketing. Morgan, welcome to the program.
5: Thanks so much for having me.
1: Well, the big Michigan Irish Music Festival is held September 17th through 20th. This event is also held at Heritage Landing. It's becoming like the place to be for events in Muskegon. The music festival for the Irish Music Festival is really incredible. It's been going around for a while. Tell us what is the kind of the biggest event that you think of is the biggest event of the festival.
5: So, yeah, we've been around, I believe this is our 27th year, 2026. So you're right, we're super established. And Heritage Landing really can't be beat for a site. I mean, the sunsets are absolutely amazing. But for this year, we're super excited to welcome back Scythian. It's a band that's a crowd favorite. They're actually a domestic band out of Ohio, but man, people really, really enjoy them. So excited to have them back. And then we also have Andy Irvine, Altan and Solist, which has been described as a triumvirate of Irish trad music. So to have those three all together, for people who are into the traditional Irish music, that is maybe going to blow their mind.
1: Anybody coming from Ireland this year to perform?
5: Yeah, all three of them. But then we have plenty of others. Let me pull up my short list here. Well, Dave Curley and Colin Farrell are coming. They're both Irish men who currently are living in Florida, but again, festival favorites. And then, ooh, another one that I'm super excited about is Elias Alexander. He came last year, and an incredible musician. He kind of does this mix of like EDM with bagpipes, and he does some looping stuff. So that is a lot of fun. He's very lively on stage.
1: Well, you have multiple stages for this event. It seems to just go on and on and on. Not enough days, if you ask my wife, for the Michigan Irish Music Festival.
5: I feel the same way.
1: Yeah. But you pack so much in. I mean, how many performers do you think you're going to have this year?
5: We have over 25.
1: Wow.
5: I mean,
1: it's amazing.
5: And in addition to that, we have, you know, cultural activities going on all weekend. With we have Talk on the Book of Kells. We're hosting an Irish immigrants panel, all people who immigrated and what that experience was like for them. We also have Celtic Canines on Sunday afternoon. That is, again, a crowd favorite. All of the breeds from the island of Ireland, all the dog breeds, you can meet them and pet them and talk to their owners about what it's like to own a dog like that.
1: Did I see you're going to offer food and beverage classes of some sort?
5: Yeah, and some of those are separately ticketed events, which tickets are available now at MichiganIrish.org. We do have some cocktail classes. I think there's a whiskey and cheese pairing that should be a lot of fun. The Culinary Institute of Michigan at Baker College comes and does some food demonstrations as well.
1: Nice. Well, there are things happening for everybody, but I know you do special events for kids. What can you tell us about that?
5: Yeah, we have a whole tent committed to, we call it the Wee Ones area. So there are crafts and activities. There's a treasure hunt all around the site for kids to kind of explore and, you know, find fun Irish cultural things. Additionally, I believe there's space painting and cultural demonstrations for them as well.
1: I saw that Thursday you have a pub preview night, and it's only like $10 for that evening. You have multiple acts going.
5: Yeah, we have one stage open on Thursday night, and we have four acts on that stage, again, $10. So World will be performing, Dave Curley and Colin Farrell, The Screaming Orphans, and Seamus Kennedy, who's kind of a staple of the festival.
1: Oh, people love him. Now, Sunday, you know, for people who maybe don't know if they like Irish music, that would be a great opportunity for you, because you can go for free from 10:30 until noon. Is that right?
5: That's correct. Yeah. Early in on Sunday, 10:30 to noon, you just walk through the gate. They'll, you know, wristband you and everything. But then you can enjoy the festival for the rest of the day.
1: Well, it's going to be a great festival, as it always is. You all do such a great job with the Michigan Irish Music Festival. It's coming up September 17th through 20th at Heritage Landing in Muskegon. And just as we told you about the Burning Foot Festival that's going to be happening at that venue, the Heritage Landing. It really is. It's the perfect place for a festival. So check out the Irish Music Festival September 17th through the 20th. The website is MichiganIrish.org. And we'll thank Morgan Whitmer for being with us today. We're going to head to Pictured Rocks next here on the Michigan Travel Show.
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0: This time of the year, a lot of people like to get out onto the water, perhaps by kayak or canoe. It's a great thing to do. We have so many rivers and lake opportunities to do exactly that. But if you're up in the UP, another way to get on the water and to see some really cool things is to go to the place we're going to go to next. And you'll have an opportunity to check out Pictured Rocks National Lakeshore or Grand Isle. So many other cool things in the Munising area. To find out all about that, let's bring in Corey Ann Searley. She is the executive director of the Munising Visitors Bureau. Corey Ann, thanks for joining us today. And I can't wait to head up there this summer.
1: Yeah, I can't wait to see you this summer, Dave. It'd be great to see you.
0: You will. Don't worry about that. We take, I think, Pictured Rocks National Lakeshore and all of the UP for granted. We are so blessed to have these natural wonders in Michigan, so many of them in the UP. I know you get a lot of people up there to do kayaking and such, but I thought today we would really kind of center in on your three powerboat operations that give people opportunities to see that region by water. So let's get into that today. And which one do you want to start out with?
1: Why don't we start off with the, biggest one, which would be Pictured Rocks Cruises, if that works for you.
0: That does. And I tell you, I have done that tour. I can't even tell you how many times. It's like a lot of tours. When you take them multiple times, you see different things, you hear different things every time. It's a great tour. Tell us what it's like.
1: So Pictured Rocks Tours is about a 2.5-hour cruise. It leaves out of Munising Bay from their dock, and it takes you along the Pictured Rocks shoreline. You're going to see Miner's Castle. You are going to see, depending on the trip you take, Spray Falls. You might even see Chapel. You're going to see various different formations all along the cliffs. You're going to see the East Channel Lighthouse, and it is the quickest and easiest way for anyone of any ability to be able to go see the Pictured Rocks National Lakeshore. And I always tell people too, the thing to really remember when it comes to the lakeshore is that you need to be on the lake to be in front of the cliff. It's like standing on the top of a mountain when you hike along it. So hiking is wonderful, but you don't get the scope and the scale and the real picture of what you're looking at unless you are on the water.
0: I don't think you do. And the nice thing that John Madigan and his crew have done there with their cruise is that they give you so many different angles to see those beautiful rocks, sandstone, cliffs. You see some really cool formations. You mentioned some of them. Probably my favorite view is when you're at a certain point, it looks like there are like naval ships all lined up. You see that
1: yes, Battleship
0: look.
1: Row.
0: Battleship Row. It looks so cool. And that's all nature, what Lake Superior has done to those sandstone cliffs over the years. So there are a variety of ways to take that tour as well, different times of the day, including a sunset tour.
1: Yes, absolutely. And the sunset tour is stunning. You have never seen a sunset like you will see when you have the Pictured Rocks at your back and then the sun is setting off in the other direction. And it is truly something to see. I highly recommend taking a sunset tour or a Spray Falls tour if you are able to do so. Plus, the other thing, too, that you get on a Pictured Rocks cruise is you get a lot of the history of the area and a lot of information about the formations within the park. They give you the names of them, reasons why some of them have been named certain things, et cetera, et cetera. It is truly something that I think every visitor should do at least once because it really does teach you a lot about the area.
0: Yeah, and you might have seen pictures maybe on Facebook or whatever of Pictured Rocks. And there's so many AI pictures out there that just aren't real. But the funny thing is you don't need AI. The authentic views of Pictured Rocks National Lakeshore from this cruise are better than anything anybody can make up. They truly are spectacular.
1: Yeah, and I agree 100%. Obviously, with everything in the world now, you do see a lot of AI. And I, living here, can identify AI pretty easily when they try to have AI imagery of the area. And I agree with you. I really think that the actual cliffs are prettier than the AI. Yeah. And the funny thing is there's many times that I'll see people commenting, well, that's AI, when it isn't. So it's interesting.
0: Well, when visiting Munising this summer, you're going to want to take that cruise, but there are other ways to get out there on the water and to see some other beautiful views in different ways. And we have to talk about the shipwreck cruise. That was the first time I was on the water in Munising. We took the shipwreck cruise, and I couldn't believe how cool that cruise is.
1: You know, the glass bottom boat tours are really neat. And, you know, we actually have the largest glass bottom in a boat anywhere in the world here in Munising. And so that was actually built by the people that own it. But we have some very, very cool shipwrecks in this general vicinity of the area. You know, when you pull into Murray's Bay right off of Grand Island, there is one right there, right in the bay, that is, it's an old wooden schooner, and it looks like you can touch it. You know, the thing about the Lake Superior water is it is so clear that these wrecks are very visible. And the other thing is that it's so cold that they are preserved very, very well. So the glass bottom boat tour is really neat.
0: And, you know, when that boat, that glass bottom boat, goes over that specific shipwreck, first off, you see how big those ships were even way back then. And that ship that you see under the water, and you see quite a bit of it, is so much smaller than today's really big ships. So it's hard to believe that when you're out there.
1: Yeah, it is. You know, it's actually, I want to say, it might even be a little bit smaller than many of the cruise boats in the area at this point.
0: Yeah.
1: But, you know, it's that is the Bermuda. And it is very, it's probably the most famous one in the area. People do skin dive that one. You can just sit down right on the bow of it if you are so inclined. It is very neat.
0: That's pretty cool. Now, the third, probably most common ways to get out there on the water, by powerboat at least, because most people don't bring their own boats, is to use this relatively new operator called the Riptide, right?
1: Yeah, so the Riptide Ride is a decommissioned Navy boat. So it has very big engines on it. Mm-hmm. And it goes, and so this is for people who want a little excitement and a little bit of kind of the type of like theme park ride action, along with beautiful views and history.
0: Well,
1: so
0: the
1: you
0: thing
1: know,
0: that
1: it
0: I, ter- yeah, the, Corianne, the,
1: go ahead.
0: The thing that I thought was really interesting about that boat itself is that, you know, usually when you're in a boat like that, you're kind of sitting down as low as you can. But what they've done is they put the seats up high so you can really feel the experience of buzzing through that bay.
1: Oh, absolutely. And so, you know, they buzz around the bay and they do, you know, 360s and various different maneuvers with the boat. And then they also, though, for the people who are like, well, I still want to see something, you know, it's fun to, you know, whip around and whatnot, but I would like to see something. They do go around Grand Island, which is geologically, it is the twin of Pictured Rocks National Lakeshore. It is the exact same geology. It has the sandstone cliffs. It has waterfalls. That's where the East Channel Lighthouse is. There are some very cool eagle's nests over on the island. And so they do tour around that along with all of those, you know, gravity-defying type moves that they do.
0: It's such a neat thing. And you don't often get to see that north-northeast side of the island. So if you take that cruise, so to speak, and you get over there, you're going to see some beautiful views of those towering cliffs actually on the island, as Corianne is saying. It's a pretty cool thing. So three different ways that you can get on the island from Munising, a really neat thing to do. And of course, to do that, you have to be in Munising. We really didn't talk about Munising very much because we didn't have much time, but in just a few seconds, give people a little picture of what Munising's like.
1: So Munising is a beautiful little town located in the heart of the Hiawatha National Forest, right on the mouth of Lake Superior, and we are the home of the Pictured Rocks National Lakeshore. We have Grand Island. We have mountain bike trails. We are a true nature lover's paradise.
0: Truly, you really are. You know, we've got to run, but I want to just ask you, I know you do your Munising Bay Cruises event. That's a car event. When's that happening this year?
1: So Munising Bay Cruisers in 2026 is going to be on September 18th and September 19th, and it is a car show that is in town, and it benefits local veterans and disabled veterans.
0: It's fun. It's just one of those fun things you get to do, but you're going to just love Munising. You need to check it out. Do your research in advance, and then pick a hotel. There are plenty to choose from. Great restaurants. Just a great place to visit. Munising.org is the website. Make sure to stop into the Visitors Bureau and see Corianne when you're there. Our thanks to Corianne Searley for being with us today. And we're going to next head over to the west side of the Lower Peninsula to check out a really cool museum right here on the Michigan Travel Show.

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1: In the early 1980s, pop music was polished, predictable, and safe. 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
1: With 38 top 10 hits and 12 number one singles on the Billboard Hot 100, she didn't just dominate the charts, she redefined them. Artists weren't just singers anymore. They were brands, storytellers, and provocateurs. But before the global fame, before the reinvention of pop culture itself, she was a Michigan kid, born in Bay City, raised in Rochester Hills, and dreaming bigger than the Midwest horizon. She didn't just ride the wave of the 1980s. She created it. Michigan's own Madonna.
0: America 250, Michigan Made. 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
0: 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Then tune in post-election morning and however long it takes until the final counts are in. Tuesday night on 760 WJR, where Michigan comes to decide.
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0: One of the things I always recommend while people are traveling from place to place here in beautiful Pure Michigan is that you check out the local museum while you're traveling. I think it's so important because it gives you a feeling what happened in that community where you are visiting before. I think it brings more context to your experience while you were there. And we're going to check out one of those museums next here on the Michigan Travel Show. I'm Dave Lorenz, and we are happy to bring in Jackie Huss. Jackie is the Director of Operations at the Muskegon Lakeshore Museum Center. Jackie, welcome to the show.
1: Thanks so much for having me.
0: You know, and it's always hard for me to describe some of our really great county museums, because in this case, it's a great example. You're not only that one building that houses really great exhibits, you are so much more. So why don't we start out with you telling us about the entire complex, all the various aspects of the Muskegon Lakeshore Museum Center and the other aspects of the museum assets.
1: Sure, I can do that. So the Lakeshore Museum Center, we like to think of it as a family of museums with three distinct visitor sites. So as you mentioned, we have a history and science museum that has exhibits on the natural and cultural history of Muskegon County. And so that is a great museum for families. We have some hands-on exhibits for families and children, but as well as people wanting to learn about the history of the area and the natural history of the area, both fossils and animals. And so that's one of our sites. We have a site called the Muskegon Heritage Museum of Business and Industry, which is located on Western Avenue. And it is three floors of Muskegon industrial and business industry. And what's really cool about that museum is that a lot of the different aspects are actually working machinery. So we have a working steam engine that runs a line shaft with different machinery that you might have found in historic shops. We also have a working Brunswick pin setter that was a training pin setter for when Brunswick employees had to learn how to repair them, and so folks can see that working, as well as several other things like print shops and spring winders and things like that. So it's industrial history, but you get to see some of that in action, which is really unique. And then the third site is our Muskegon Historic Sites, which is actually made up of five different historic buildings. So it's the Hackley and Hume Historic Site, which is two lumber baron mansions owned by Charles Hackley and Thomas Hume, built in the late 1800s. And Charles Hackley was a huge philanthropist in Muskegon. And so his home and the home of his business partner were preserved as museums. They're open throughout the summer months through October for guided tours through the homes, where you learn all about the history of the families, the architecture, as well as some general lumbering history about Muskegon. And then they share a city barn that has some additional exhibits in the gift shop. And then also part of the Muskegon Historic Site are our Fire Barn Museum, which is a replica of an 1875 hose company museum, has replica sleeping quarters, as well as displays and exhibits about the changes in technology and firefighting history through time, and that's specifically the history of the fire department in Muskegon. And then the other site is the Skolnick House of the Depression Era. And so that's a gentle touch museum that explores what life was like in Muskegon in the 1930s. So it's kind of divided into two apartments. And when I say gentle touch, it means that you can actually sit on the furniture in that, or open a drawer, or play a game. All of the things are open to be touched, which is a little bit different than the Hackley and Hume houses, which is more of a no-touch museum.
0: So you know, think about that. All that you've just described as one, basically one, you know, collection of museum assets.
1: Yes.
0: And all within walking distance of each other. You know, if you're comfortable with,
1: yes,
0: walking a bit, you'll find them all within walking distance. So impressive. And what's also, I think, very unique about this is that Muskegon is one of those communities that's gone through some drastic changes over time. And your collection of assets really tells that story so well.
1: Yes, for sure. We kind of cover everything at our History and Science Museum, starting, 400 million years ago when we were prehistoric and under a saltwater sea, up through our Native American history, our fur trade history, our lumbering history. And that's kind of where the historic sites jump in and expand on that lumbering history with the lumber barons. And then post-lumbering, Muskegon was a huge industrial town and still has so many manufacturers in Muskegon today that provide the base of our economy. And we highlight both historic ones as well as industries that are still thriving in Muskegon County today at our business and industry museum. So we really cover a huge range of the area's history.
0: You know, I think it would depend on what your interest is, but if you only had a very short time and you were visiting downtown Muskegon and you wanted to check out, you know, one or two of the places, you've done such a great job with restoring the Hackley and Hume houses. Tell us about them.
1: Yeah, I mean, it has, the homes have gone through a few different phases, but it has been part of the Lakeshore Museum Center since the 1980s, and we have worked really hard to preserve both the interior and exterior. If folks visit this summer, they're going to see some of that exterior restoration work that's always ongoing with old homes, but we're constantly working to preserve those homes. And admission to that site also includes admission to the Fire Barn Museum and Skolnick House. So if folks only have a couple hours, the tour of the houses takes 1 hour, and then if they have a little extra time, their ticket price does include touring the Fire Barn and Skolnick, which is at their own pace. So they can spend 20 minutes over there or an hour, you know, whatever they have time for.
0: The main history museum, the Lakeshore Museum, is kind of catty corner from what is called Hackley Park. That's the downtown city park, which is beautiful and worthy of a visit in itself with its wonderful, like, Civil War era structures they have there. And it really is a beautiful park to visit. But
1: yeah.
0: But your museum, as you indicated earlier, just has a great variety of exhibits. Can you tell us about the nature exhibit that you have right now? It's a special exhibit going on right now.
1: Yeah, so it's a traveling exhibit called Nature Cat Backyard and Beyond. And for anybody with young kids or grandkids, they might be familiar with the PBS children's show called Nature Cat. So it's based off of that PBS kids show. It's kind of exploring nature through the eyes of a house cat and his friends, a dog and a cat and that sort of stuff. But it's all hands-on and immersive, so kids can go inside a cave or go inside a hollowed-out tree. They can slide down a, you know, fake river slide and just kind of learn about nature, and that will be open through September 12th. So it's a temporary exhibit, but it's been really fun to have here at the museum.
0: And you can't miss the Lakeshore Museum. You have a beautiful mastodon sculpture right out front, right on the corner. It's as though it's coming out of the ground. It's beautiful. Can you also tell us, though, about the opportunity to find other mastodons around town?
1: Yeah, so the mastodon out in front of our museum, we call her Moxie, and we kind of imagine her as the mother mastodon, and then there are 20 mini mastodons scattered throughout downtown Muskegon, and they're about 8 to 10 inches long, and they are in a variety of locations, but if you stop by the History and Science Museum or even our Visit Muskegon depot where you can get visitor information, you can pick up a scavenger hunt sheet that basically gives you clues on where you can find those 20 mini mastodons, again, within walking distance in downtown Muskegon. And if you find all 20 of them, you can bring your sheet back to the museum for a prize. You know, if you don't have a lot of time, you can just find 10 or 15 of them, bring it back again the next time you visit Muskegon and find the rest of them. But it's really a fun way to explore downtown.
0: It's just another reason to check out the Muskegon Lakeshore Museum Center and all those other cool places part of the museum complex. The website is lakeshoremuseum.org, and our thanks to Jackie Huss, Director of Operations, for being with us today. And folks, that's all the time we have for the show this week. I can't wait to be with you next week, right here on the Michigan Travel Show.
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